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bringing back all of those memories with the great music you grew up with. That's what we bring you right here every single week on a little something that we like to call the Big Rock. Hi, everybody. It is me, Johnny J. I am back sitting in the Big Rock Studios high above the Brooksboro building here in Erie, Pennsylvania. Hopefully you are having a great day and a great week, no matter where you are. And for all of you listening here in the States, hopefully you are coming back with all 10 digits, all 10 fingers. You know, we just had Independence Day, 4th of July, all those fireworks. If you know, you know. Hey, Bon Jovi, they are back playing live once again. I'll be discussing that. We lost an iconic female rocker. I'll tell you who that is here in just a little bit. And it is official. Our retirement is forthcoming. I've got new rock and roll for you this week from U2 and Social Distortion. Our 80s threesome. It's all about being young. And this hour's 70s triple play. Yeah, a little bit under the weather. You'll find out what that's about. Double shots this week from Toto, Queen, Live, and Better Than Ezra, and Our Business as Usual. We've got a look back, a dumbass, a mind bender, and we'll be heading off to the School of Rock. To get it all you gotta do is to sit back, relax, crack open a cold beverage of your choice, and crank up the radio. This, it's the Big Rock.

The best in classic rock and your favorite classic rockers. Slow riding is Fog Hat here on the Big Rock. Well, for those of us north of the equator who have been baking this summer, dozens of Santa Clauses, Mrs. Clauses, elves, reindeer, and probably a bunch of other things that we don't know about have descended on Aalborg in Denmark for the annual World Santa Claus Congress. This first took place in Copenhagen back in 1957. A couple years ago, they moved it to Aalborg. It was created initially to entertain the kids during the summertime. But now it kind of gets the professionals, not the real Santa, the Santa's helpers that go to malls and stuff like that. They get to swap stories, compare beards, sharpen their crafts, and even do a little check-in on the naughty and nice list. The annual four-day gathering is bringing people from as far away as Australia, Hong Kong, Canada, and the United States. So I guess this is what they mean by Christmas in July, I guess. I don't know. It's time for 70s triple play, and these guys, they're kind of feeling a little bit ill, a little bit under the weather.

It's all about being ill. Don't be too ill, because the School of Rock is coming up. We don't want you to miss that. And I've got some new music from Social Distortion on the way. But, you know, if you are sick and you're that bad off, maybe we should get you a doctor.

0: 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Bob Seger. 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Stone Temple Pilots.
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3: 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And measure these things by your brain.

closes out our first Big Rock Double Shot of the week. It is live. Selling the Drama right before that, I Alone. Hey, I hear them. Here they come. It's the school bus. Students, students, take your seats. Class is now in session. Get out your notebooks, textbooks, pens, and pencils for tonight's lesson, an obscure rock and roll fact. This is the Big Rocks School of Rock. Oh yeah, here we go. Supergroup, The Power Station. They featured two members of Duran Duran, John and Andy Taylor. But did you know that a third Taylor from Duran Duran, Roger, also played on the Power Station's hit song, Some Like It Hot? He added a little extra percussion. The Goo Goo Dolls, their original name, believe it or not, was the Sex Maggots. They had to change it because a promoter refused to book them any shows unless they changed their name. And lastly, before starting his own band, Winger, Kip Winger and bandmate Paul Taylor, they were both members of and bandmates in Alice Cooper's band. There you go. You are now that much more rock and roll smarter.

rock and roll from Social Distortion here on the Big Rock. Some sad news to let you guys know about. Singer Bonnie Tyler has died. She's passed away at the age of 75 after a two-month-long health battle. In May, she was hospitalized with a perforated intestine. She was put into an induced coma. In June, it was announced that she was out of the coma, but still in serious condition in intensive care. The Welsh singer had several worldwide hits over the years, Total Eclipse of the Heart, Total Eclipse of

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0: 30 days in the hole.
1: Lord have mercy.
0: Oh, yeah.
1: Come on in, man. That's it.
0: Yeah,
1: right.

Well, at least it's just 30 days and not, you know, 30 years in the hole, because, you know, that'd be a long time in the hole. Hey, everybody, it is me, Johnny J, here on the Big Rock. Coming up this hour, in about 10 minutes, we have our Mind Bender. Yes, we are going to try to break your brain with our question this week. A little bit later on, we've got new rock and roll from the Rolling Stones. Yes, their just released album called Foreign Tongues. We've got the second release off of that coming up. And on top of that, the police are on the way and loudness. Don't you go anywhere. Don't you touch that dial. This is the Big Rock, and you've got it.

The Big Rock, keeping the music alive from 1986. It is King Cobra with Iron Eagle. Hey, I invite you to join us on that World Wide Web thing. 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And every week we've got Band Brawl and Song Wars. Yeah, it's your chance to get interactive with us. This week, for Song Wars, we have U2, Angel of Harlem, going against NXS, Never Tear Us Apart, and also REM, Orange Crush. Which one of those three songs do you like the best? Out of those three, Angel of Harlem, Never Tear Us Apart, or Orange Crush? And then with the Band Brawl this week, which one of these three bands do you like the best out of these three? Not your favorite band, but which one of these three bands do you like the best? Boston, Chicago, or Berlin? You see what we did there? They're all cities. Yeah, Boston, Chicago, and Berlin. What's that? My staff says it is time to do a Big Rock salute and shout out. So let's do it. This Big Rock salute and shout out is going to everybody right now rocking with us on Variety Digital Radio down in Australia. We do appreciate it, and we want to hear from you, because you know what? Another thing on the World Wide Web is our email, thebigrockradio@gmail.com. Let us know that you're listening in. 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

Hey, these guys working on some new music. They said a new album, maybe, by the end of the year. Crank it up to 11 right now for some Japanese metal. Here's Loudness.

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0: 7 gazillion watts of rock and roll power blasting out of your radio or your phone or your computer or whatever it is that you might be listening to. I am Johnny J. This here is the Big Rock Hour number 3. And coming up this hour, we're going to be doing a look back. And this week, it is 1978. Steely Dan, maybe Joe Walsh, The Stones, Bob Seger, any of them, you think, number one? Stick around so you can find out. Also, coming up this hour, I've got two from Better Than Ezra. Got the Safaris in the way back and three non-blondes later on in the hour. Keep your radio right here. It's the Big Rock, and you've got it.
1: I don't believe it. Don't touch me. Hey, Ray. Hey, Sugar. Tell them who we are.
2: 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We got golden fingers, and we're loved everywhere we go.
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1: Right.

New music from U2. It is Street of Dreams here on the Big Rock. Bon Jovi, they are back. Yes, live in concert. This past Tuesday, they returned to Madison Square Garden for their first public appearance in 4 years. This after John's vocal cord issues, the surgery, the long recovery that sidelined both the singer and the band. They played 21 songs on his first of 9 sold-out shows. Was it perfect? No. Was it the voice of old? No, but it was great because they are back. Hell yeah, Bon Jovi, back at it. It's time for our 80s threesome, three rockers from the 1980s. And this time around, it's all about being young. Rod Stewart on the way, but right now it's Red Rider.

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shot. It is better than Ezra with In the Blood. Hey, let's unlock that big rock time capsule right now. Yeah, we're going to turn those calendars and those clocks back, and we're going to take a look back to see what we were listening to on our favorite radio stations this week back in 1978. The Patti Smith Group was a former top 10 song dropping off the charts this week with Because the Night. Exile, they've got hugs and kisses everywhere because they're jumping onto the charts with Kiss You All Over. Dropping from number 3 down to number 10, Sweet with Love is Like Oxygen. While Steely Dan, they're at number 9 with the song FM from the movie FM. Off of their Double Vision album, Foreigner, they're at number 8 with Hot Blooded. Life's Been Good. At number 7, it is Joe Walsh climbing 4 spots. Moving up one place, it is Eric Clapton at number 6 with Wonderful Tonight. Coming in at number 5 this week back in 1978, it is Meatloaf with 2 out of 3 Ain't Bad. After 17 weeks on the charts, she makes it up to number 4. Lady that sadly just passed away. It's Bonnie Tyler with It's a Heartache. Wiggling up one spot to number 3, it is the Rolling Stones with Miss You. Stuck at number 2 again this week. They're still the same. Yeah, it is Bob Seger, the Silver Bullet Band. And also, holding on to that top spot this week, not moving anywhere, the best saxophone song in rock and roll, I do believe. Here's your number 1 song. It's Baker Street, Jerry Rafferty on the Big Rock.

ruling our radios this week back in 1978. Jerry Rafferty, it is Baker Street. This right here, it's Kim Carnes.

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Hey, we haven't done this in a while. This Big Rock salute and shout out goes to all of our police officers, firefighters, EMS personnel, dispatchers, doctors, nurses, nurses' aides, military, and anyone else who protect us, care for us, heal us, and for being there when we need you most. You are our heroes. From all of us here at the Big Rock, thank you all so very much.

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money. He's got a mind of his own. I sure do. I do what I want when I want. And, you know, until my wife tells me otherwise. You know how that is. That's the House of Lords here on the Big Rock. Blackfoot kicking the hour off. It is our last hour together. And coming up this hour, in about 10 minutes, we have our dumbass, Milwaukee, Wisconsin. You are the lucky host for this week's dumbass, I'm sorry to say. Also coming up, I got some Collective Soul and some Honeymoon Suite. We got some live rock and roll on the way, but right now, it's out of sight, man. Here's Wilco, as we're keeping the music alive.

West Berlin here on the Big Rock. They are a part of the band brawl this week. Berlin versus Chicago versus Boston. Notice that they're all cities. How about that? My staff, they're pretty smart. Anyways, go to facebook.com/BigRockRadio. You can vote for which one of those three bands you like better. And you can also vote on our Song Wars. You too, Angel of Harlem, In Excess, Never Tear Us Apart, and Orange Crush from REM is who you get to pick from. Well, another week, another wedding gone bad. This time, all over meatballs. A Milwaukee wedding reception turned violent recently when two people got shot after an argument over a groomsman who was seen in a kitchen eating meatballs with his hands. A female confronted him, he punched her, and then one of the groomsman's friends shot at a couple people who tried to intervene. Both of them were seriously injured. 41-year-old Thomas Redrick Williams, he faces several felony charges, but that's nothing new to him. Now, he was already out on bail for a previous serious incident. And yeah, he was also convicted back in 2014 of felony strangulation. All of this over meatballs. This meatball, he is our Dumbass of the Week.

Bruce Springsteen, Brilliant Disguise here on the Big Rock. 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Thank you all so much for rocking with us each and every week. And hey, we want to know that you're out there. 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It's time for the last Big Rock double shot of the week. It's live this week. It's Toto.

Collective Soul, that is Shine. Let's take a look at some big rock news. Original Foreigner singer Lou Gramm has confirmed that he will retire from performing live at the end of this year. He said that before, kept going, but he says this is it, the end of this year. He's done. Black Sabbath drummer Bill Ward says that he is mostly confined to a wheelchair these days, but the 78-year-old insisted that he is not in retirement. Paul Lane from The Defiance and Danger Danger will be releasing his new solo album on September 25th. And this is some pretty cool news. Motley Crue's Nikki Sixx announced that he is celebrating the 25th anniversary of being sober. Congratulations, Nikki. That is a great accomplishment. And let's see what else here. Asia, they're going to be releasing a new album called Indigo in November. And lastly, 3 years after wrapping up his farewell tour, Elton John, well, he's announced a pair of farewell performances scheduled for October in Mexico.

don't know about dancing, but give me that rock and roll music any way you choose it. It's the Beach Boys. Well, my friends, it's just about that time for us to wrap it up and head on home for this week. But yeah, we will be right back here next week on this great radio station. So don't you turn the channel when I'm done. You stay right where you're at and keep it right here until next week, this time, so we can do this all over again. I got to thank all of you right now listening, because without you, you know, we're talking to nobody. So thank you all so much. I want to hear from you. 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Big thank you to all of our affiliates. We love you all. And of course, a big, big thank you to my staff here at the studio. Until next week, everybody, peace out, rock on, stay safe. I am Johnny J. I am out of here. We're going home this week with some BTO. Yeah, a little Bachman Turner Overdrive.

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0: 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My mirror smashed. Lights were flickering. That is not a good time. 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
5: So real. It is.

0: wrong guy.
1: Terror has a new name. Eggman.
2: There's no such thing.
3: Let's take this call, just because they keep calling. So good morning.
0: Overall guy. Overall guy. Overall guy.
3: Oh, yeah, right.
0: Hey, yes, 10 hours to the base, but I still don't have my ticket for Ronda.
3: You know what? I'm really not in the mood for that today, Eric, so I'm going to tell you what. You already have a ticket, so I'm sorry I didn't get the ticket. If I get another one, come see me tonight. But, you already have a ticket. There's other people out there like Terry Trainer that doesn't have a ticket.
0: I don't have a ticket.
3: No, I didn't say it. I said I would try.
0: I said I'm
3: going to tell you. You don't have egg on your face. I'm going to tell you what. You should be grateful that you have one ticket. All right, kid? Do you understand me? You're calling for free stuff. We take care of you all the time. I tried to get the ticket. I couldn't do it. I've been very busy. So don't worry about you having egg on your face, Eric. That's being a little selfish. You hear what I'm saying, man? You hear what I'm saying? See you tonight at the Taste of Downtown, my friend. Calls up for free stuff, you know. We take care of him. We take care of him.
4: Does he have a ticket?
3: He already has a ticket.
4: I don't have a ticket.
3: He wants a ticket for someone that may go with it. And I told him I would try to get him a ticket. And now he's upset. He says he has egg on his face.
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0: Oh yeah, people are starting to tune in. We've been getting tons of feedback about the show. I was listening last weekend. My mirror smashed. Lights were flickering. That is not a good time. All the songs, they all ran into each other. What good is that?
1: Should have been gone!
0: But you don't remix a mix of a mix. Listening last Saturday, all of a sudden, spaceship outside my window, bright light, boom, tractor beam, pulled my kid straight out the window.
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9: 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Jan Schimmick will be along with a very cool tune to play as we get started with an overlooked Jimi Hendrix track, Stone Free.

0: Well, The Lion Sleeps Tonight, The Tokens from 1961. 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Reminded him of that song. 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
0: Thank you so much. I think most people remember this guy as Hutch from Starsky and Hutch back in the 70s on ABC, but he did have this hit in 77, Don't Give Up on Us.

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1: Hi, this is Rick DeWitt from Erie, Pennsylvania, and, well, the induction ceremony into the Rock and Roll Hall of Fame was supposed to be May 2nd, but obviously that's not happening, so the Doobie Brothers will have to wait a little longer. Thinking them, I thought of their song Winkin' Blinkin' and Nod, which was a really minor hit for them, but at least the lyrics are familiar to most everyone. They're from the children's poem. Could you play the Doobie Brothers and Winkin' Blinkin' and Nod? Thanks.
0: I can. Thank you. I had to dig this one out, but here you go. Doobie Brothers on the Time Warp Radio Show.

I'm Warp Radio, winking, blinking, and nod with the Doobie Brothers. You never know what you're going to hear next here. This is from 1969, a cover song of one of the great all-time records, Let It Be Me. This is from Glenn Campbell and Bobby Gentry.

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0: Paying the cost to be the boss. It's B.B. King from 1969 on the Time Warp Radio Show with me, Bart Shore. And here he comes with his Stacks of Wax. Always a cool tune to play for us. 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
1: 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They were part of the foundation for the Stax record label during the 60s, amassing such hits as Soul Man, Hold On, I'm Coming, and I Thank You. All today, we'll take the following for a spin. One that did not chart in 65 on the pop or R&B charts, but has become quite popular over the years. 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

0: Sam and David, a place that nobody can find. What a great find that Jan Shimmick came up with playing that one today here on the Time Warp Radio Show. 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
1: 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I'd like to give a big birthday shout-out to Dave Haney and to one of my very good friends, Lori Johnson. 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

0: is one of those oldies I just kind of stumbled across and went, you know, this is pretty darn good from 1962. The group was The Majors and A Wonderful Dream. 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I'm Bart Shore. 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

0: The Rolling Stones, Paint It Black, the number one song at radio station WPOP in Hartford for the week of June 3rd, 1966. 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

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Speaking of first hits, here are the Moody Blues. We

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0: forgotten recording of the song we all know best by Wilson Pickett. There's the original version, though, from Sir Mac Rice out in 1965. A year later, Wilson would cover it on his album The Wicked Pickett, and he'd have a hit with that. John Lee Hooker also covered the song in 1966, Mustang Sally.
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0: Well, hi, back from a two-week vacation with a new Time Warp radio show. It's show number 798, for those of you keeping track of that sort of thing. Coming up, all the requests that have come in, from emails, phone calls, to text messages. Jan Shimmick is here, too, with a cool tune of the week, and I was just in Boston and could not get this song out of my head till now.

0: What a great memory maker, Dirty Water with the Sandals. You would think they'd be from Boston, but actually they were from Los Angeles, California, and there is Dirty Water. I'm Bart Shore. This is Time Warp Radio, show number 798, back in action. We recently lost Walt Perezader from the group Chicago, and Time Warpers are remembering him.
1: Hey, Bart, it's Mike Collin from the western suburbs of Chicago. We had a loss with Walt Perezader from Chicago. And I was wondering if you could play during the week a few songs that he was pretty good at with his instrumental. Color My World, Just You and Me, and 25 or 64. I was lucky to meet him and a few of the guys, and he was just a really super nice guy.
0: Thanks for the call and the memories, and I'm going to play my favorite out of that group you suggested, and 1970, 25 or 64.

0: 25 or 6 to 4 from 1970. That was from their second album. They had to change their name from Chicago Transit Authority, CTA, to just Chicago. There it is, 25 or 6 to 4. What a great song. And I was just reading about that tune, and it was originally without horns. The original version used a wah-wah pedal instead. I'm going to have to find that someday and play it here on Time Warp Radio. Let's get another call.
1: Hey, thank you, Bart, for putting on the best addiction in radio and taking my call. This is Alto calling from Bay City, Michigan, the home of Michigan Rock and Roll Legends Hall of Fame. I love the diverse community you've brought together. I've been listening to your show for years. I always wanted to call in, but I was more interested in the songs that you play and the wide selection of requests. I felt guilty for not calling in last week because I really wanted to hear what tributes were paid to the most influential and least recognized pioneer of rock music, Walt Perezater of the band Chicago. Chicago was the dream that Walt assembled in 1967 at DePaul University with other gifted students, which heralded the inclusion of horns as a major force in a rock band. I would love to share his open vision of the melding of rock, jazz, blues, classical, and many other sources with the sweet ballet for a girl in Buchanan from their second album, Chicago, mostly referred to as Chicago 2. It includes the classics Make Me Smile and Color My World and demonstrates the vast variety of great styles the band harvested. Unfortunately, that's about 13 minutes long and probably too long to request. My alternative would be from their first eponymous album before they faced the legal challenges with the name Chicago Transit Authority. That would be the song Introduction. It encapsulates much of what the vision of variety was with the many changes, styles, and solos in half the time. Thank you so much, Bart, for your open-minded, enlightening, and welcoming programs. Keep the rock rolling.
0: Thank you for your call, and rest in peace, Walter Perezater.

0: introduction, CTA, Chicago Transit Authority, which would become Chicago, and that's from the debut double LP, and what a great song to introduce the band that was called Introduction. And rest in peace, Walt Perezater, one of the founding members of the band, who just passed away recently at the age of 81. I'm Bert Shore. This is Time Warp Radio. I was out of town for the 4th of July, but that didn't stop the phone calls from coming in.
1: Hey, Bert. It's Al from Stamford, Connecticut. With the USA turning 250 years old, I was hoping you could play this song, In America, by the Charlie Daniels Band. Maybe offer a little hope in this time we're in right now.
0: Thank you, Al. Also, Tom Berry from Moore, Minnesota, made the same request. In America, 1980.

0: Supertramp and Breakfast in America, CDB right before that, In America, celebrating 250 years in America right here on the Time Warp Radio Show. Thank you for all your great requests and suggestions, and I hope everybody had a great 4th of July holiday weekend. 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
1: Hi, Bart. Tom Berry from Mora, Minnesota. This week I have the group called Molly Hatchet, and the song is called Flirtin' with Disaster from 1979.
0: Thank you, Tom. I forgot what a great song this is. Here you go, Flirtin' with Disaster, Molly Hatchet.

I'm Warp Radio and Huey Piano Smith, and don't you just know it, that was a text message request from John in Rock Hill, South Carolina. Thank you for that. Paul Revere and the Raiders would cover that song, so let's play something a little bit different from them that you don't hear too often. Too Much Talk.

0: Too much talk? Paul Revere and the Raiders just barely made it into the top 20 back in 1968 on the Billboard Hot 100, but a good one to hear. I'm Bart Shore. This is Time Warp Radio, 312-869-2068 for your Time Warp Radio requests.
1: Hello again, Bart Shore. And I know that you know who this is. I've called you many times, but request from back to the 1970s. And this one I have not heard played on the radio for years. And the song is Lorelei by the group Styx.
0: I know you, Roger, Mount Pleasant, Iowa. Thanks for calling in. And back to 1976, I used to play this on KRNA. Lorelei.

0: Styx and Lorelei. What a great memory maker that is right here on the Time Warp Radio Show. This is Bart Shore. If you want to be on the next show, you have to call in now at 312-869-2068, and you'll be on the next show.
1: Hey, Bart Shore, it's Dylan Dubo calling from Ontario, Canada. Next week, on July 5th, is going to be a special day for me because I'm going to Timmins in a little village called South Porcupine, and they're going to have an event called Annual Day in the Park. And I'm going to enjoy my time there, and they're going to have my favorite, the bouncy castles and the big inflatable slide. I love the bouncy castles so much. They're so much fun. And to celebrate, I like to hear my favorite song by the Swingin' Medallions, and that is Double Shot of My Baby's Love from 1966.
0: Thank you, Dylan. I'm getting to your request today because I was on vacation. Hope you had a great time.

0: Now, Junior, behave yourself.
1: Woo! How about that? John and Ringo.
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0: Welcome to Blue Suede Connection, everybody. I'm TL.
1: I'm Dan.
0: And we are excited this week to be... You fell right along with it. I like that.
1: Hey, yeah, I'm going
0: with it. I wanted to see if you would. Mm. Anyway, I'm really Dan.
1: I'm TL.
0: All right. Welcome to the show, everybody. We got to start things out weird every once in a while, and I thought that was a good opportunity to do.
1: You're just trying to catch me off guard.
0: That's what I like to do. Mm. That was from 1970. That was Tiger Man Mystery Train, little medley right there, which leads to what the show's about today here on Blue Suede Connection. It is the year 1970. So we're going to go into the studio with Elvis and rehearsal studios, and we're also going to go live on the stage with Elvis, all nice. In the year 1970. Now, of course, I'm going to share my usual silliness, like all the pop culture and popular words and phrases and their meanings from 1970.
1: All right.
0: Now, you're going to share the juice of the show. You always say you're the important stuff.
1: Mm-hmm.
0: I share the nonsense. You share the good stuff. What was Elvis doing in 1970? It was a big year for him. You're mm-hmm. going to tell us all about that.
1: All righty.
0: And also, world events. What was going on around Elvis's world and our world at that time in the year of 1970? A lot of stuff went on in 1970.
1: Right.
0: Wouldn't you say?
1: Oh, yeah.
0: And you're going
1: I'm
0: to say.
1: Looking at it right now, yeah.
0: Yeah, you're going to say here in a little bit.
1: Yeah.
0: But again, it's 1970, and it's all about our man, Mr. Elvis Presley. Welcome to the party, everybody. We're going to kick it off with a classic, Cindy.
1: Nice.
0: Here on
1: Blue Suede Connection.

0: You know, it's funny how language, through the decades, through the years, it always changes, lingos and things like that.
1: Oh, yeah, yeah.
0: And then a little while, I'm going to share some from 1970 words or that would have been popular and used a lot back then, or little phrases. But it is weird how much thing changes.
1: Right.
0: Like you and I were driving the other day and we saw somebody's license plate. It said, just chillaxin'.
1: It's been years since I heard anybody even use that
0: term.
1: Yeah,
0: they combined chillin' with relaxin'.
1: Yeah.
0: You know, and I'm chillin'. That was a big phrase years ago.
1: Yeah, yeah.
0: But chillaxin', I think that's silly.
1: Just chillax.
0: But you know, there's other ones that I was just thinking, like cool beans.
1: Yeah.
0: Those certain ones annoy me. That's one of those that annoys me.
1: Really?
0: Hey, man, we're going to Disney World. Wow, that's cool beans. Have a good time. I don't like that. It sounds silly to me. You get what I'm saying.
1: Yeah.
0: And the ones that really pee me off.
1: Uh-oh.
0: It's called merchandise.
1: Oh, I know.
0: Merchandise. Not merch. Don't call it merch. Sell your merchandise. The kids call it merch now.
1: Yeah.
0: It's called merchandise. Always has been, always will be. The other one that bothers me is we've taken the letter T out of words. Even respectable news anchors I'm watching now will say important. This is a very important issue we're going to talk about today. There is a T in important. Important. Say it with me, TL. Important.
2: Get you later.

0: Now, see, a very sensitive guy would be very upset with that lyric, you know, the bald head thing, but I've learned to adapt to it. I can deal with it. You know, I get the joke. I get the joke. I can laugh along with it.
1: Okay.
0: All right. I talked about those words. We're going to talk about that in just a moment after the break. Popular words used in 1970. Mm-hmm. And I know you can probably think of a few. We've shared some in the past, but right. We're going to share. We rehash every once in a while here on Blue Sway Connection.
1: Absolutely.
0: It's okay to do that because we have new listeners happening all the time, which
1: there's
0: is exciting to us.
1: Always new listeners.
0: There you go. All right. We'll be right back.
1: After this message.
2: Millions believe in the power of prayer. What if God finally answered? What if he sent you your own personal angel? And what if that angel was Elvis Presley?
0: Honey, you're so cute when you get frustrated.
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4: What must I sound like this for? It's not necessary, just, you know. See, people have thought for a long time that that was a thing I do to try to be sexy and trying to stand up. That's all I'm just... Brace myself.

0: Thank you.
1: That was a groovy rendition right there, wasn't it, of Sweet Caroline?
2: Yeah, I do love his version.
1: You get what I'm doing right now, right?
2: Mm-hmm.
1: Groovy.
2: Mm-hmm.
1: Groovy was a very popular word in 1970.
2: It sure was.
1: And groovy means excellent or wonderful, mm-hmm. for those following along, okay? Far out. It was also a very far out tune.
2: Yeah.
1: Far out means something very neat or mind-blowing. Nice. I don't know if it was mind-blowing, but it was far out, you know. All right, do you know what it means to boogie?
2: Dance.
1: To dance energetically to music. Mm-hmm. There you go.
2: Boogie, woogie, woogie.
1: All right, let's book it, baby. What's that mean? You
2: leave.
1: Know? Let's
2: get out of there.
1: Run away very fast, yes. Mm-hmm. All right, catch you on the flip side.
2: See you tomorrow.
1: It's a way to say goodbye, but here's a little bonus to this one. Mm-hmm. Do you know where that phrase came from?
2: I thought that was a 50s phrase, actually.
1: Probably so. It came from flipping vinyl records from DJs in the early days.
2: All right, yeah.
1: Now on the flip side, a heartbreak hotel, you know?
2: Yeah, right.
1: All right, dynamite.
2: Another way to say far out.
1: Yeah, popular expression for something amazing.
2: Mm-hmm.
1: Jimmy Walker from Good Times certainly made that a popular word.
2: Yes.
1: And bummer. Do you know what a bummer is?
2: It's a disappointment.
1: Yep, or a bad experience. You're just exactly.
2: I'm so bummed out.
1: You know all these things. You're smart like that.
2: I was a 70s kid, so what can
1: I
2: say?
1: There you go. Luke Bryant, very popular, well-known country singer. He's one of us, and he's going to tell you about it right now.
3: Mm. You're a huge fan of Elvis.
4: Oh, I mean, to grow up, I had like the Elvis 33, and it was from, you know, Elvis at the Hilton, and they did a live album, and like, just, I was a kid, like in my room, listening to Elvis live from Las Vegas. That was like one of my primary records.
3: Show me an impression. You got a good one?
4: All right, well, I don't know. You know the wonder, when no one else can understand me. Oh, I got to get my, I guess I'll never know the reason why you love me like you do.
3: Okay.

0: That's good stuff right there on Blue Suede Connection.
1: Woo!
0: We're doing 1970 today, baby. It's good music, isn't it?
1: It's one of my favorite years.
0: Yeah, and it's a great time in his life. We've talked about this in the past. After 69, when he opened up in Vegas, he got re-energized. And I think in 69, he's just getting started. He's figuring it out. In 1970, when he's on that stage, he is completely the master.
1: Oh yeah.
0: Not so, that he wasn't in 69, but I think in 70 he just was really he figured out what worked, what didn't.
1: He learned, perfected it. Yeah,
0: even his breathing was
1: in a
0: better.
1: Short period of time. Oh yeah.
0: And if you listen to the 69 stuff, all right, my last song is gonna get, he's trying so hard.
1: Yeah,
0: and he kicked butt. But in this, he's like, all right, I got this, man. I'm going to sing this
1: now. He's in shape. Yeah, his lungs are in shape now, yeah.
0: All right, well, we hope you're having a good time here with Blue Suede Connection. We do this because we want you to have a good time, and we celebrate the man and the music the best we can here on Blue Suede Connection. And there's so many other ways you can be involved with the show.
1: Right now, Facebook is the best way. If you type in Blue Suede Connection, the search bar will pop right up. Also, we have YouTube and Instagram and X. We have a lot of other places, but also BlueSuedeConnection.com.
0: That's the heart of the whole thing, isn't it?
1: Yeah, absolutely.
2: How about a new record, ladies and gentlemen? And I'd like to do it for you now.

0: I don't even remember it, man.
1: Grab yourself a bottle of pop, because Blue Suede Connection will be right back. Shazam!
2: Through his deeply personal insights, Stan fought his way back to health. This raw story offers an encouraging look inside obesity.
3: I think we all have a giant in us. We all just have to control that giant. You know, your giant might be drugs. Your giant might be something else. Some have been able to tame that giant from the beginning, and many haven't. I was one who lost control and let the giant control me, but I got it back.
2: The Giant in Me, Getting My Life Back by Daniel Hawthorne. 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
4: This is Crystal from Waterloo, Iowa, and I absolutely love the Blue Suede Connection. It is the highlight of my week. Thank you for playing Elvis's greatest hits and all the fun things. I love to hear his laugh. It just makes my day. Thank you.
0: So then, So anyway,
5: well, a blessing my soul, what's wrong with me, single, mention like

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1: Nice.
0: A whole minute and 7 seconds of All Shook Up there live in 1970 at the International Hotel in Las Vegas. All right, baby, I'm going to turn the mic over to you. Tell us something.
1: All right, we're going to talk about 1970 world events.
0: Oh, right.
1: Yeah. You know, the funny thing, my very first impression as I'm reading over this is how we're still struggling with a lot of this stuff.
0: Oh, I'm sure. Yeah, yeah.
1: Yeah, and so much of what I'm about to read is happening on different levels or with different things today.
0: Okay.
1: Which kind of gave me a little bit of hope because it means we've been here before.
0: Right, right.
1: All right. So, of course, we had the Vietnam War.
0: Oh, yeah.
1: That was happening. There was a lot of protests going on.
0: Oh, yeah.
1: Especially the Kent State shootings.
0: Oh, yeah, yeah.
1: Yeah, where several people died in protest, which is sad. Then you have the environmentalist movement that started. Earth Day was the first Earth Day, was on April 22nd.
0: I remember that as a kid, seeing all that kind of stuff.
1: Did you? Yeah, yeah, do you?
0: I remember the pollution commercials that was on TV.
1: Yes, Environmental Protection Agency had started.
0: Mm-hmm.
1: Yeah, so there was a far more, you know, focus on that.
0: Right.
1: Women's rights, of course, was happening.
0: Oh, yeah.
1: Women were striking for equal pay and equal employment.
0: Right.
1: So, of course, the Beatles broke up April 10th of that year. That was a big thing.
0: Yeah, a lot of people devastated there.
1: Yeah. Music charts. The biggest thing on the chart at the time was Simon and Garfunkel's Bridge Over Troubled Water.
0: We may have to play that by Elvis later
1: on. Yeah, yeah, yeah. And big acts, were live acts on stage were like The Who and Zeppelin.
0: Yeah.
1: They were really big. Now, this was, I do not remember this, but it reminds me of things that are going on now, and it's called the Me Decade.
0: Okay.
1: So author Tom Wolfe, who I do remember that name, he had written some books about self-expression and individualism, and he coined the phrase the Me Decade, and it was a massive cultural shift for the time.
0: Uh-huh.
1: Yeah, so hey, we're still doing that. We had our first commercial microprocessor, which was Intel.
0: Okay.
1: 4004 was their product. Space exploration, we had Apollo 13 lunar mission, which of course didn't go off very well. We had the Luna 17 landing from the Soviets, the first unmanned roving vehicle on the moon. Another interesting, Miss World pageant was disrupted by women's lib protesters.
0: Oh.
1: Sounds like something that would happen today.
0: Sure does.
1: And as far as the world's environment, which we always talk about, the stuff that's happening means that the world's going to be ending soon. In 1970, they had the tropical cyclone that hit Bangladesh and killed over 500,000 people. A massive earthquake in Peru. I mean, you know, if you look at everything that's happening, it's still happening.
0: Right.
1: Nothing has changed.
0: Right. Yeah. Very interesting. Yeah. Very good stuff.
1: Very bizarre. I don't know if it's hopeful or sad.
0: It's hopeful. Because we're becoming better people. I hope we're becoming better people.
1: I hope we are.
0: Well, we are here on Blue Suede Connection. All of us at this party, we're good people, aren't we?
1: Exactly.

I've been down south too much. I'm gonna tell you a little story so that you'll understand what I'm talking about. Down there we have a plant that grows out in the woods and the fields, and it looks something like a turnip green. Everybody calls it poke salad. That's poke!

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Cause that's about all they had to eat. But they did all right.

casa. 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
5: Well, since my baby left me, I found a new place to dwell.

0: Oh, yeah. That's the one that got him out there. That's the one that caused him to skyrocket to the top with Heartbreak Hotel.
1: That's right.
0: Originally 1956, but that was the 1970 version there in Las Vegas at the International Hotel.
1: Mm-hmm.
0: Welcome to hour number two, everybody, the Blue Suede Connection. We are focusing on the year 1970 today on the show. Mm-hmm. Everything's about that year. Everything's about Elvis Presley, of course.
1: Exactly.
0: And I've been sharing nonsense as always, and I'm going to share more nonsense. I got funny words we're going to talk about after a while.
1: Okay.
0: As if the last one wasn't enough, I got more funny words, okay?
1: Okay.
0: And, of course, pop culture as always. And you're going to talk about what Elvis was doing throughout that year of 1970. It was a very busy year for him, wasn't it?
1: Yeah, it sure was. Yeah.
0: You know, he kicked the movies. They were all done now. And it's 1970. Mm-hmm. I'm performing live again. I'm in that studio. I'm living life to the fullest.
1: Yep.
0: You're going to tell us all about it. But right now, let's enter into the rehearsal studio for little Johnny B. Goode and get back into some great music here on Blue Suede Connection. Welcome, everybody, to the party.

0: don't know if you remember this, but back in 1970, there were only three television networks.
1: Oh, yes, I remember that.
0: ABC, NBC, and CBS. And I also remember, I don't know if you remember this, that the TV would go off at midnight.
1: Oh, yes.
0: The Star Spangled Banner would play, and then it would be just go to...
1: Yeah,
0: to
1: do you remember, we were talking about this the other day, that ad that would say, do you know where your children are?
0: Yeah. Back in the old days. Anyway, made me think of that as I'm going to read this. The top 10 TV shows of 1970.
1: Mm-hmm.
0: And the networks, like I said, were very competitive. There's only three, and they were all vying to have the hottest shows.
1: Mm-hmm.
0: So coming in at number 10, The FBI on ABC. Number 9, okay. Bonanza on NBC. Mm-hmm. Medical Center, I remember my mom used to watch that, was on CBS. That's number 8 on the list.
1: Mm-hmm.
0: Number 7, an Elvis favorite, Hawaii Five-O from CBS. Number 6, the ABC Movie of the Week. I remember that. It was always something different.
1: Could have
0: been anything. Sometimes it was theatrical films that they cut and made them for television where they could be put on TV.
1: Right.
0: They cut all the nude scenes and the bad language out, you know, and they made it edited for time. And then again, they would do their own movies. They would create new films.
1: So right.
0: Thought that was interesting. All right, coming in the top 5, Gunsmoke on CBS is number 5. Ironside is number 4 from NBC. Here's Lucy, CBS, number 3. The Flip Wilson Show was on NBC. That was number 2. The biggest, most popular show in 1970 came from ABC, and it was Marcus Welby, MD. I remember that very well.
1: Yeah.
2: The Beatles songbook, ladies and gentlemen.

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1: The sisters don't

0: right.
1: Thanks for joining the party, and it's only just begun with a whole lot more happening right after this.
2: Millions believe in the power of prayer. What if God finally answered? What if he sent you your own personal angel? And what if that angel was Elvis Presley?
3: Come here, sit down, honey. I'll behave.
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0: Yeah, I love that song. I like the recorded original from the 50s, and I like him doing it live, and they're in Vegas. It's right. Fun. Fun song. Mm-hmm. All right, speaking of fun, let's talk about Elvis, baby. Tell us what was going on in the life and times of Elvis in 1970.
1: All right, so all of this information comes from Graceland.com, by the way.
0: All right.
1: We're going to start in January, February of 1970. Elvis returns to the International for another month-long engagement. This time, he breaks his own records.
0: Cool. Go, Elvis, go.
1: Also, they are recording on stage in February, and it is shipped out in June. It reaches number 13 on the album charts.
0: Nice album, too.
1: Yes, it is. February and March, there's a press conference on the 27th in Houston about the Houston Astrodome shows. Two shows to follow on February 28th and March 1st. There's also a closing press conference and banquet following, which I wasn't really aware of.
0: No.
1: We should try to see if we can find out anything right. about that.
0: We've seen the opening, like you said, but
1: I've never seen a closing press conference. Yeah, all that right. is something to look forward. He is presented at that press conference and banquet with his recent gold record awards.
0: Nice.
1: And apparently it was an armload. That's what it says here. Okay. April 20th, 1970, the single The Wonder of You is released. It hits number 9.
0: We heard that.
1: Mm-hmm. June 1970, Elvis is in Nashville. He's recording Elvis Country and Love Letters from Elvis.
0: You're hearing all the music from that.
1: Mm-hmm. July and August, he goes back to Vegas for what the Colonel calls the Elvis Presley Summer Festival.
0: Right, yeah.
1: Yeah, another month-long engagement. He opens August 10th, closes in September.
0: Mm-hmm.
1: They're also, MGM is also on hand to start filming Elvis That's the Way It Is, with an album also released to come with the same title.
0: Nice.
1: Late September, Elvis takes his show on a 9-city tour. It's a smashing success, the first tour since 1957. MGM films portion of the first show on this tour to use for Elvis That's the Way It Is. Elvis has recording sessions later that month in Nashville to finish up the albums that he started in June. In October, Elvis buys his first Stutz Blackhawk 1971 model. In October 19th, later that month, he orders the first 12 TCB necklaces.
0: Oh, okay.
1: They're picked up from Schwartz and Ablesser. I can't probably say that. Jewelers in Beverly Hills.
0: Sounds good to me.
1: November 11th, Elvis That's the Way It Is. It opens, and it's Elvis's 32nd film.
0: Mm-hmm.
1: It gets good reviews and good box office.
0: Nice.
1: An album of the same title is released, but only one song, I Just Can't Help Believing, is actually from a stage performance included in the film.
0: Right.
1: The other songs are studio recordings, some of which Elvis performed live. The album peaks at number 21.
0: Good.
1: December 4th, Elvis and Priscilla buy another home in California on Montevideo Drive for $339,000.
0: Oh, pocket change.
1: Yeah, now it's probably like $5 million. And then we close out the year with Elvis's famous visit with President Richard Nixon at the White House. And today, copies of that meeting is still the most requested document of our nation's archives.
0: Very good. Busy boy in 1970, wasn't he?
1: He sure was.

There was a guy who said one time, "You never stood in that man's shoes or saw things through his eyes or stood and watched with helpless hands while the heart inside you dies. So help your brother along the way, no matter where he starts. For the same God that made you made him too, these men with broken hearts." I'd like to sing a song along the same line.

0: Blue Suede Connection will return just as fast as you can say Bonzo.
1: Millions believe in the power of prayer. What if God finally answered? What if he sent you your own personal angel? And what if that angel was Elvis Presley?
2: Honey, if you're going to sit there and stare at me, I might as well go to bed.
3: Eternal Flame, a novel by Patricia Garber, available on Amazon.
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There's no tenderness in your eyes when I reach out.

0: That's one of those power songs right there.
1: Right, yes. Good song.
0: He did a lot of those power songs there in 70, didn't he? You heard them all today on Blue Suede Connection.
1: Sure did.
0: That's why you need to make that connection every week so you can hear all this good stuff.
1: Yes.
0: And you hear good stuff like this. Funny words and their meanings. Mm. Okay, I shared bum fuzzled with you all earlier with TL. Mm. I tried to bum fuzzle her and get her confused. All right. Cattywampus.
1: Oh, yeah.
0: You know what that means?
1: It's awkward.
0: Yes, something not lined up correctly.
1: Yeah.
0: How about collywobbers?
1: No, that I don't know.
0: That's a weird feeling of nausea or, you know, or weirdness in your stomach. Yes.
1: Collywobbers. Never heard of that.
0: Now, here's the one. I'm going to try to say this right. Flibbertigibbet.
1: Mm-hmm.
0: An excessively talkative or flighty person.
1: Okay.
0: All right. This is what I put out every week here on Blue Suede Connection. Gobbledygook.
1: I've heard that.
0: That's nonsense, gibberish, or overly complicated jargon. Wouldn't you say I'm full of that?
1: Yeah.
0: A kerfuffle. If you're in a kerfuffle, it's a commotion, fuss, or disorderly outburst.
1: Okay.
0: Okay, we all lollygag for once in a while. That's a waste of time or be lazy and dawdle. Yeah. This is probably what you think I am sometimes, a nincompoop. That's a silly, foolish person.
1: I do not.
0: Now, this is something I pull on you lots of times. Shenanigans.
1: Yeah.
0: That silly, mischievous behavior. And something that we hate to do every week on Blue Suede Connection, that is skedaddle.
1: That means
0: you depart or run away very quickly. But don't worry, we're not going to skedaddle yet. We're going to give you a few more songs, so here we go.

0: Recorded in his Nashville session there in 1970. Elvis, if I were you.
1: All right.
0: All right, baby. We're going to have to do what we got to do, but we're going to say those popular words at the end of the show, the very end.
1: Uh-huh.
0: But before we say those words, share some of your words with our fine listeners and family out there.
1: Well, I just hope everyone's having a wonderful weekend, and I won't lollygag around and waste a bunch of your time like a big nincompoop, but we love you.
0: All right, folks, say it with me, TL. We're going to do this all again next week.
1: Same bat time, same bat channel.

0: All right, let's wrap it up and get out of here.
1: Blue Suede Connection.
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0: and welcome to Let's Talk About It. Joining me in our little experiment on Friday mornings is the amazing Carol Robidoux, editor and publisher of Inkling. Good morning.
1: Good morning, June. How are you today?
0: I'm good. We had a little break last week for the holiday.
1: Yeah, we did. I was in Pennsylvania for the holiday, which was fine, but I'm glad to be home.
0: And we called Peter, our amazing producer, back for his vacation.
1: Yeah, we made him come back. Thanks, Peter.
2: You're welcome.
1: There'll be a little something extra in your paycheck.
2: Okay, all right.
0: Maybe some circus peanuts.
2: Another key to the city, maybe.
1: Yeah. Well, this is Let's Talk About It. It's a live show. We're on the air right now, but you can call in at 250-6007. Did I get that right? I didn't sing it, but I really usually need to sing it, but I'm trying not to. And you can chime in on the Facebook Live room. I'll be monitoring your comments if you'd like to participate, but we'd really love a phone call if you're so inclined to talk about it. And let's get started. June, who's our special guest today?
0: Today we are talking with Christine Phillips. Good morning.
3: Good morning.
0: Welcome. Wow, the crowd goes wild.
3: Yeah.
1: we were getting a little teary-eyed during the Vernon Shirley song, as usual, but I think you don't really listen to it until you hear it like that, and she's nodding and looking a little.
0: And I always get the morning text from Ann Williams when the song starts, and she's ready to listen in at home.
1: Yeah.
0: Yeah, it's a great song. It's a great song.
3: It's a great song, and we were talking earlier about, you know, the 70s and 80s, right? And I just remember that song, my little friend Meg and I would walk up, we'd walk, you know, up the street, and we'd do the up and down like Laverne and Shirley did and count it down, and then we'd sing the song. So it just brought me a great childhood memory. Thank you.
0: But we also have to give credit that came to us from the amazing Buzz. As Carol and I were struggling with theme songs and spending so much time figuring
1: playlist
0: out, and then Buzz
1: playlist,
0: just was like, let's do this.
3: Yeah, it was just lovely trip of down memory lane.
0: The morning show Buzz.
2: We're only 2 minutes in, and Carol's already crying.
0: Already tearing up.
1: Give me another 5 minutes.
0: I'm going to say, because this isn't going to be your easiest show, Carol.
1: Oh,
0: boy. Sorry.
1: No, I know. It's okay. I'm okay.
2: Are we going to cry?
1: Probably.
2: Okay.
1: I'm always on the edge.
0: It kind of happens. So I met Christine. Christine is the founder of Friends of Anya. I had the pleasure of meeting you, I think it's been 2 years now, going to your open house, which was probably more emotional than it might have normally been due to circumstances I had been going through at the time. But I think it's probably one of the organizations that does such amazing work, but might still be a mystery to people on who you are and what you do. So give us a little insight as to what you do as an organization and what your nonprofit does.
3: Well, thank you so much, you guys, for this opportunity to talk about Friends of Anya. Friends of Anya is a center for grieving children and families here in Manchester. We have two properties over on Coolidge Ave. And what we do is offer peer-to-peer support for children and families who have experienced a significant death in their lives. We work with children who are ages 4 through 18, and we also now have brought in young adults, 19 through 26-year-olds, so that they can have the opportunity to talk about their experiences, and we work with the adults who bring kids into the program. On top of that, I think I want the audience to know we do so much more than just our peer-to-peer groups at the center. We are trying to educate the community about what is child bereavement and what does grief really look like. We are in the schools across the state. We have a backpack program that we bring resources and training to schools. We're in 275 schools so far, and we plan to be in all of the schools by the end of 2030. And then our other programs would be in-school groups. We run groups for kids in the elementary, middle, high school on their turf at their schools. And we also have community kits, which brings resources and training into the community so that people will have the conversations about death.
0: So I think the toughest question of the morning, you know, it is called Friends of Anya.
3: Yeah.
0: And we know she was very special, and people don't just wake up in the morning and say, I'm going to start this nonprofit. So
3: right.
0: If you could just share with us the story of the remarkable Anya and how her legacy has created this. And this will be a tough one, and I appreciate that you're sharing with us.
3: You know, it's tough, but it's probably my favorite topic, right? I love to talk about her. Anya is my daughter. My husband David and I were blessed with Anya in the year 2001. She died in 2010, August 10, 2010. So we're coming up on her 16th anniversary. Anya was 8 years old, and she had been misdiagnosed. And we can get into that or not later, because that's another topic all of its own. So after Anya's death, you know, as parents, we lived in this unbelievable state of unbelief and disbelief. And eventually, I can go through all of those earlier years. The first couple of years are absolutely devastating, and we weren't ready to receive support, but eventually David and I were able to find support as grieving parents through an organization called the Compassionate Friends. And it became a beautiful place for us to work through what we were going through with other parents who understood. As we grew through our grief, we were recognizing that our daughter Bella, who is Anya's little sister, and Bella was 5 and a half when Anya died. She was coming home from school, and one day she said that nobody gets her. She doesn't feel like she fits in anywhere. And it just kind of hit David and I sideways, and we realized that she needs the same type of support that we were getting from her peers. But where were they? So long story short, we ended up finding a small group through Home Health and Hospice down in Merrimack. It was a 7-week program for children. It ran, I think we only did one time. I think it was just the one a year that they were offering back then. We decided we were going to build a 501c3 and start fundraising to support that organization and to support that program. As we got into doing that, we learned how many grieving children there really are across the state and across the country. And that prompted us to move into the next level, which was to build and develop our own center for grieving children. And so in 2018, we became independent and started running groups for grieving kids.
0: Great. So thank you for sharing that. Sure. It is definitely a lot on a Friday morning, but it's amazing how you and David were able to see that and take that and share that with others. And I know, you know, maybe if you can kind of tell us, I know from my various visits and tours, but what happens when a kid does, you know, get into the house and you know, where do they go? What do they do? It's such a remarkable place. And we will talk about, hopefully you have your date for your open house this fall.
3: Yeah.
0: But I think let's talk about that, because it's a remarkable space when you walk in.
3: Yeah, it's our vision, which we didn't know would ever come to fruition, was to have a big old house on a hill where we could welcome children and families into an environment that didn't feel clinical or medical or anything. We wanted it to feel like home, so that they could come in and talk about really hard stuff, but feel like they were sitting in their living room doing it. So these two places, these two buildings showed up. You know, there are no coincidences, right?
0: And they're kind of on a hill.
3: We are up on a hill, and we are a big old house, and it's fantastic. Yeah. So when kids first come through the door, they you know, they're not sure what they're doing there. Even if a parent or an adult has explained it to them, they're still uncertain, obviously. And they know why they're there. And they know it's because somebody died. And they walk in and their shoulders might be crunched up, and they might be hanging on to the adult who brought them in and whatnot, and they're apprehensive. And that's week one. By week three, the adults are dropping them off at the front door and the kids are running up to their rooms. They know their friends are there. They know that they're going to be able to talk about how hard their week has been or what good happened during their week. I think the important piece about Friends of Anya isn't just that we're there talking about tragedy and sadness and all of the things that come with death. We're also there bringing hope and combining joy with the grief. And it's remarkable because when they come in, they don't think that's allowed. They don't think you can do that.
0: Right. You can't laugh.
3: You can't laugh. You're not supposed to be happy. This isn't, you know, and that's unnatural to children.
1: I would think it's also about that sense of kinship. In my experience years ago, we had a neighbor whose child tragically died, hit by a car, leaving his little sister to be an only child for the rest of her life. And so everything about their home, their life, their vacation, their walking to school together, everything changed in that moment. And I'm sure, you know, the parents have to cope with their loss and processing that. But like you said, it's very easy for a child's emotions or processing, because also nobody really wants to talk about, like, you don't, you know, you go to school. The next time you go to school and you're kind of feeling like probably everybody, all eyes on you because everybody must know, but nobody says anything like,
3: exactly,
1: you know, so sorry you lost your brother, or do you want to talk? Or, and like, kids are not really equipped to do that.
0: Adults aren't equipped to do that.
1: Yeah, but
3: 100%.
1: So it's, even if you just sat in a room with people and talked about your day, you don't, that piece of wondering if everybody's like thinking or looking at you because, oh, look at poor so-and-so doesn't have a sibling anymore, but let's not talk about it. Mm-hmm. But, you know, it's like it's understood in the room that you're not alone.
3: Exactly. I mean, the minute they walk into a group of their peers who a child will say, yeah, my dad died too. I mean, the relief and on their faces and the actual visceral response, right? You see the shoulders relax, and you see, you know, somebody kind of slump into their beanbag chair and get cozy, right? And it's instant. It's instant. It's human connection. It's people having shared experiences, talking about them and what that means, and not being judged for it, which is, for me, the biggest thing. I mean, what you were saying, Carol, is when I think about that child walking back into school, and I watched Bella do it. Bella went back to school. She went to kindergarten, brand new school, 2 weeks after her sister died. And one of the first questions was another parent in the room who said, oh, it's very nice to meet you, Bella. How many brothers and sisters do you have?
1: Right, yeah.
3: I mean, she was a deer in the headlights. She had no clue how to answer that question. Mm-hmm. Fortunately, was able to answer it for her, and we were very frank, which sometimes is good and sometimes not. But anyway, I was able to tell this woman that, you know, Anya had died 2 weeks ago. And, you know, the look of despair on her face, right? And then she just kind of walked away. And Bella, from that point on, there's a level of vulnerability, right? You're in this space of actual raw emotion, and you are putting yourself into another group of people who don't know what that is, and you actually feel like you're exposed, mm-hmm. you know? And it's so uncomfortable. And these are little people dealing with that feeling and those emotions that they have no developmental ability yet to handle.
0: And yeah, and when an adult just walks away from you, what do you do with that?
3: What do you do with that?
0: You bury everything and you hide it, because apparently you said something wrong.
3: So now you've upset somebody.
0: Yeah.
3: And you're a child, right?
0: Yeah.
3: So that's the other thing. We don't talk about it because we don't want to upset anybody. We don't want to make anybody cry. We don't want anybody to think we're doing anything wrong. We need to be the good child in the house. You know, there's all kinds of different thoughts and new responsibilities that mm-hmm. they take on.
1: Are there other organizations, like this seems fairly unique to me, but what do I know? You know, I mean, in your years of doing this, what have you learned about people who work with grief that particularly affects children?
3: Yeah, you know, we became familiar with an organization, a national organization called the National Alliance for Children's Grief. It is, we're members of that organization now, and it is basically an organization that brings together other centers around the country that do this work. We didn't know anybody was doing this. And then we found all of this out, and there are other places across the country working with grieving children and families, but there isn't anything else in New Hampshire. And so when we started this, and we remain the only organization who is dedicated to child bereavement, and which is wonderful. We, you know, New Hampshire's a small enough state. Well, I say that. That's not true, but trying to get out to the whole state is quite a task. It's a big job, but it's doable, mm-hmm. and we're doing it. And that's what I find so exciting is that we can reach every corner of the state and reach the children who need our support. So through this national organization, we've gotten to know other centers across the country, and there are some very, very very important ones. One is the Dougie Center out in Portland, Oregon, which really is the model that started all of these centers. And then there's another one in Colorado in Denver. It's Judy's House. And Judy's House is responsible for a lot of data that we now have. There was no data when David and I started Friends of Anya back in 2013. We now have data from years and years of work through the Judy's House. And we now know that 1 in 12 children in the state of New Hampshire are grieving the death of a parent or a sibling before age 18. And I pause because it's amazing, that number to me. And that's a parent or a sibling loss. Friends of Anya acknowledges other losses. We do grandparent loss because family dynamics are so different. There's so many grandparents raising their grandchildren now. So we have a lot of kids who are losing their grandparents who have been raising them. We have a lot of kids in our center who come because their friend died. And so we make sure that we're recognizing all of those deaths, but the statistic of 1 in 12 does not recognize that. No. So the number's greater.
0: Yeah, when you start thinking extended families and how people bond through friendships.
3: It's
0: crazy.
3: It is.
0: So you have a lot of programs in the house, and you are trying to be out in the community. And like you said, New Hampshire is small, but not when you're trying to staff something this big.
3: Mm.
0: How do you staff it, and how do people get involved?
3: So we have a staff of 9, 2 of whom are part-time. And we rely on 44 volunteers for every series. So the way that we're set up at the center is we run 3 series through the school year so that we have programs available and groups available during the school year. And then we break for the summer because camps and schedules and whatnot mm-hmm. change. And so I forget the question.
0: How do you do your staffing and your
3: That's what happens.
0: Your volunteers and running such diverse programs.
3: So we need 44 volunteers in order to run groups in the house every Tuesday and Thursday night. And that's no small feat, quite frankly. But what we have found is we have the most committed volunteers facilitating our groups. They come back series after series after series, and we're so fortunate that we have that level of consistency. Mm-hmm. And we get to maintain the number of volunteers that we need. So thank you, volunteers.
0: What is the skill set of those volunteers? How do they get started?
3: There is no skill set. we put you through a training. It's not a rigorous training. The real training happens when you get into the groups, mm-hmm. and we try to put you through, you know, you get an orientation about who Friends of Anya is. You get an overview of grief and what it looks like in kids and families and whatnot. And you and that's a couple of hours worth of work with us. Mm-hmm. And then you get assigned to a group. But you go in with a seasoned volunteer, a seasoned facilitator, so that you're watching and observing how they do it. And so it's really kind of some, you know, on the job training, if you mm-hmm. will. The volunteer facilitator's job is really to moderate the group. The kids, they keep it going. They're the ones doing the work and doing the talking. Friends of Anya has its own proprietary curriculum. We call it a curriculum, which serves as a guide for the volunteers in the group, so that everybody's consistent. We're all doing the same thing that night. We're tackling the topics of grief that need to be tackled. We're tackling the coping skills and talking about how do we get through these things. And so everybody's doing the same thing, but there's some flexibility in there. And the volunteers become the moderator. The kids do the work.
0: Mm-hmm. I've noticed that at this year's gala, you had some of the kids actually wanted to do a video and talk about it. And it seems like some of your young adults really do kind of run with it and almost take the newer members, the newer kids and young adults that come in under their wing,
3: they do.
0: Kind of tell them it's okay.
3: They do. I mean, so we mix our groups. We keep our groups age specific. Developmentally, mm-hmm. we try to make sure the right kids are together in the groups. But we do not separate our groups into type of death,
0: right,
3: or who died. The idea is that it doesn't matter how they died, and it doesn't matter who died. What matters is how we feel, and that this is our space to identify with each other, not compare. So we have very mixed groups going on, and very, very difficult conversations happening in these rooms.
1: Philosophically speaking, I wonder why we're so ill-prepared in some ways for death, as we all know that there's only really two things that we can be sure will happen to us in this world. We're going to be born and we're going to die. And after that, you know, or in between, there's stuff that happens. But yeah. I don't know how we could do better at weaving this into life somehow. Like, you know, you find out you're going to have a baby, you go to childbirth classes, you get every book you can read so you're prepared to welcome a human being into the world, but it's the exodus we have a hard time with. We mm-hmm. see it on mm-hmm. TV shows. We see death happen, you know, movies, TV shows. We have a little bit of a romanticized view of sometimes you're just ready and you're laying in your bed and you say goodbye to everybody and then you close your eyes and somebody puts a cover over your face right. and it's
3: right.
1: done.
3: Right.
1: But do you have a personal view on philosophically, like why the aversion to it and why we haven't in the year 2025 figured out some way to just generally be prepared?
3: So it's a great question. And I actually think an awful lot about this. Uh-huh. I think that the minute something is hard, we avoid it. And I think that's a cultural, societal, whatever the right word is there, piece of who we are. And that avoidance of the hard stuff is not taking responsibility or accountability for the feelings that you're having or what you might be putting on somebody else. I think that not talking about these hard things and does a disservice to all of us. You can't get to the other side of something unless you go through it. And you're not going to go through it if you're not dealing with it. So we have to deal with stuff. Life is hard. It's, you know, I'm stealing an expression from a group that I am very familiar with and love very much, but it's life on life's terms. And we need to be able to accept that without expectations. And death is part of life. The one thing I will say that I find really hard for the kids is that when it's out of order, mm-hmm. when a death is out of order, it's different. So Anya died when she was 8. I am not supposed to outlive my children. That is
1: rule of the world.
3: Rule of the world, right?
1: Life.
3: But after Anya died, my mom died. She was 84 years old. I miss my mom. Mm-hmm. I love my mom, but I know she's in a good. It was okay.
0: It was time, but I think it was. At that, having, you know, lost my parents so close together at, you know, in their mid 80s, I think it's the same thing. It's you have that expectation. You know, people get old. Maybe their health starts failing. You have a little bit of time to deal with it. What you don't have time to deal with is when it's that tragic, you know, instant death or the, you know, all of a sudden you're trying to figure out what's wrong and you never get to the bottom of it and the, you know, the person dies. It's a suicide. It's the drug overdose. It's something, you know, that car accident. There's so many tragic things that you're right. When it's out of order, we don't know how to deal with it. And I think I love, you know, the younger generations now are so much more open about talking about things.
3: Yeah.
0: And I think that's something that we have to take and learn from that as well, that we have to talk about these things. They are a normal part of life.
3: They are. But again, when they happen out of order like that, that's not normal, right? So we all have this, what's the average life expectancy, right? And so that's what's in your head for the rest, right? When you're a teenager, you figure everybody's going to live to 80, and after 80, it's acceptable if you die. Right.
1: You gauge, like, oh, my grandparents are 95, so I'll probably be 95.
3: Yeah, exactly.
1: You kind of just
3: do the
1: familial math, which makes no sense, but yeah.
3: Right, and then you do the statistics of 1 in 12, and you go, wow, a lot of people die. And we're not doing or talking about it. It's hard to talk about. It stinks.
1: Right. I also think it's like, I think about, like, when I watch National Geographic shows or shows like that, in tribal culture, there are rituals of what happens, you know, before, during, and after a death. There's no hospital or medical team that comes in or an ambulance that takes someone away when there's an accident. So it's the human experience has been adjusted by the advancements in our culture. We're so far removed from the death a lot of times. You know, it happens in a hospital bed, you know, and not everybody's in the room or not everybody gets a chance to hold a hand. And I think there's a little bit of, we're so far removed from it culturally. That's where part of our uncomfortable feeling comes from, because most of us don't experience. Now we have hospice. So in some cases, you know, people can see that, but I think we've kind of done it to ourselves a little bit.
3: Right? Absolutely. I mean, again, I think it's that avoidance piece, right? Of the hard stuff.
0: We
3: it hurts. Death hurts. And so we don't want to put ourselves there. We're there anyway. That's what we don't understand. We're going to be there anyway, whether we have a ritual or we don't have a ritual, or we have a conversation or we don't have a conversation, we're still going to be there. But we can bring connection to one another and understanding and be non-judgmental if we can talk about this stuff. But for whatever reason, you know, I grew up in an Irish Catholic family, right? Mm-hmm. Things happen, and every time we were together, there was an elephant in the living room, right? And we say this a lot at Friends of Anya. We have no elephants in our living rooms. None.
0: Right.
3: Because we talk about everything.
0: And I think you have to.
3: And you
0: do. I think with that, we're just going to take a really quick station break, and then we will be back.

0: Okay, and welcome back, everybody, to Let's Talk About It. Today, Carol and I are sitting down with Christine Phillips, founder of Friends of Anya, a fantastic nonprofit organization in the city and statewide who is helping children deal with grief and situations and how to, you know, work with their peers and hopefully get some comfort doing a really difficult situation. We do have some online comments today. Robbio is saying the Friends of Anya do incredible and important work in our community. Thank you. Peter Winslow is definitely spot on. Says we're much stronger with the community and connection. Friends of Anya provides kids in the community what they need. Thank you for everything you do. We also have our friend Stefan Philbrook that says watching Molly and Lyndon grieve after the loss of their oldest sibling Maggie has been a journey. I never noticed what a mother hen slash leader Maggie was until she was gone. We found music, laughter, dark humor, and celebrating all things Maggie to be the way to navigate forward. Many of Maggie's friends and were friends of Molly and Lyndon, which have helped with their support. Moira and I just got back from the Compassionate Friends Conference in Baltimore. Mm-hmm. Moira attended, and I went along for the ride. You never have to apologize for your long messages, Stefan. Mm-hmm. And, you know, we've heard great things about Friends of Anya, and keep up the good work. So, again, if you have a question, you can join us online as we stream on Manchester Inklink, or you can call us at, what's that number, Carol?
1: 250-6007 with a 603 in the front.
0: I'm trying to get her back to singing it.
2: Don't forget, we're on channel 6, too.
0: Oh, yes, we're on channel 6, too.
2: We're on, yes.
0: You can go to cable and turn us on channel 6. I always forget about that.
2: Good morning, channel 6.
0: That's why we have Peter in the room.
1: I once wrote a story about grieving the unborn from the perspective of, you know, the tragedy of being pregnant and then losing the pregnancy through any method, really, even an abortion, hate to say that, but true mm-hmm. that you grieve something.
0: It's a grief.
1: Sometimes. So the article dealt with the personal side of that when it's your loss, but also was a little bit instructive to the general public about, you know, if someone, your coworker was expecting and then something happened and they returned to work without their, you know, having had a baby, do you just act like it didn't happen? Or what do you say to that person? Mm-hmm. And of course, every person's going to have a different way. But I think this is where public information comes in. I notice in the world of social media, when someone suffers a loss, 150 people say, so sorry for your loss. Mm-hmm. Sorry to hear of your loss. Like, people kind of have a line that they say, and it's a, you know, it's kind of the standard. Mm-hmm. So sorry for your loss. Because you don't want to get in, most people don't want to get all sappy, but I think it's our for your loss. Because you don't want to get in.

0: You know, there's no perfect answer for that. There are some things to avoid, I think, that might help. And we talk about these a lot, especially in the early days when you're in the, they consider a person to be newly bereaved for 2 years after the death. So that's quite a period of time. And during those 2 years, your growth is immense as a human being. And anyway, you hear all kinds of different things said. I have heard every comment made to me, and David has too. And at the beginning, we'd be like, how dare you say those things? Well, who, what? That hurts, you know? People say what they say with all of the best intentions. They're not trying to be mean. They're not being thoughtless or heartless. But a grieving person does learn how to have big shoulders. I have to say that. You got to learn how to take some of it. What we try to do with Friends of Anya is guide people to say, instead of saying things that start with the phrase, at least, let's take that right out of the vocabulary.
1: Please.
0: Because that minimizes what's happened to me straight away.
1: At least it was quick.
0: At least it was quick.
1: At least they didn't suffer.
0: Right. Oh, at least you have another child.
1: Yeah. They're not suffering anymore.
0: And
1: it's hard. And I think you have to always make that assumption is people, you know, you have to assume there's no ill intent. It's just awkward and uncomfortable. And even with the, how are you? And the look, the facial expression that changes.
0: And you know, and receiving that early on is really hard. And I think that, again, with time, the knowledge that people are just doing the best they can, right? So we recommend certain things in conversation. Again, take out the at least. You know, another one is to say to a child, you know, I'm so sorry you lost your dad. He was a really good man. Well, first of all, you didn't lose him because he's not.
2: You're not going to find him
0: again. You're not going to find him
2: he's
0: again.
2: He's not coming home later. Yeah.
0: So for the little kids, that's very important to use more concrete language. But what if that child didn't have the best relationship with their dad? He wasn't a good man to that child. And now the child is thinking, oh, I must be wrong about, it's me, not my dad. He wasn't bad, it was me. And so
2: they, complicated. So
0: it's
2: complicated.
0: Very complicated. So the best things to say, I used to think I'm sorry was a bad thing, but it's not. I think that's okay. I think it's okay to say, I am so sorry that your dad died. I am so sorry that your sister died. Tell me about them. What was their name? How old were they? You know, things like that. Engage them to be able to tell you something positive or to share a memory. Or if you have a memory of that person that was positive, share it with the person. Like, you know what? I had this great time with your dad once when we were, you know, fishing or whatever the story is. So sharing. Connecting. It's okay to do that. I think that we're afraid.
2: Yeah, I think we don't want to say the wrong thing, but I think, as you pointed out, it's easy to say something that sounds like, well, I haven't gained another angel. You know, like, you want to, or imposing your own religious idea of, you know, why these things happen on somebody who may or may not, you know, be there or even care about what you think. You know, it's like, but yet again, here we are as human beings, you know, we mean well.
0: We do.
2: We mean well, but we're not really sure what to do ever.
0: And also, you know, the other one is, let me know how I can help. Let me know if I can do anything to help you. Most people don't want to ask for help. Right. It's not what we do.
1: Right.

0: I actually feel that asking for help is one of the greatest strengths that we have. And so when somebody says, how can I help? The grieving person doesn't know. They have no right. idea how you can help them. So we like to let people know how you can help them. Take the rubbish out. Mm-hmm. Mow their lawn. Take the other kids, if there are other children in the house, for the afternoon. Make sure the dog has got to the vet. I mean, there's all kinds of different little ways to help. And if and that you can just do them mm-hmm. and not have to, the person doesn't have to necessarily ask you. And you can offer, like, I will come tomorrow at 4 and mow the lawn.
1: And you think instantly it's out of your head and you're like, gone. Oh my God, I didn't even think. I know I have to mow the lawn. Thank gone. You.
0: Exactly.
1: And I think you're right. The toughest skill set is asking for help. It's also accepting help.
0: Exactly.
1: Is a tough
0: exactly.
1: one.
0: Exactly.
1: And I think when someone is that direct with you, I know at one point after my husband's accident, I had a really funny conversation with a friend who, when he was getting ready to come home from rehab, we were laughing and joking around. I was on the phone and this guy was like, okay, you need to stop pretending you're so strong.
0: Oh,
1: he used stronger language that we won't use on the radio. but at this point in time, this is happening. We're doing this for you and you're just going to sit back and take it. And it kind of jarred my head because I am not used. I'm independent and strong. I can take care of everything.
0: Right.
1: I don't need you to do that.
0: Right.
1: I can do this. And it's the nice things of, you know, the neighbor that called and said, hey, I'm taking dinner out of the oven and bringing it down to you. You know, I stocked your freezer with some quick and easy things to grab. And it's stuff that you don't often, you know, you yourself aren't really thinking of because you're not thinking in a, you know, grief moment, no matter what it is, you're not thinking of your next meal.
0: Yeah.
1: You're thinking of how am I going to get through the next minute or the next hour.
0: And it's so true. And if you have good support, if you have family members or whatever that can be around more often. I know for me, I always tell the story because it meant so much to me. My mother would come every day and do the laundry. I didn't have to do the laundry. Mm-hmm. And for me, that was, it was huge. It meant that my little one had clean clothes, but that I didn't have to fold Anya's clothes after she died. Ooh. I didn't have to go through the laundry and look at all of her stuff. Mm-hmm. I mean, it's things like that, that in hindsight you look at it and go, thank God she was just, and that she just came and did the laundry.
2: Mm-hmm. Yeah, I have to keep reminding myself, too, that the focus here is on the grief of children because, you know, and I don't know if anybody listening can relate. I'm sure some can. I'm imagining, you know, like a viewing, a setting at a funeral home where there's parents and maybe the kids are there or something and people come through the line and they're very focused on the adults and their loss. But the kids sort of just get their overlooked because they're small or they're just passed by because generally speaking we're not there for the kids, we're there for the parents, right? And then in the aftermath of that, the kid who's dealing with grief of a parent or a sibling or a grandparent, again, it's like they don't necessarily even have the, depending on their age, the words or the concept or anything to begin to process it, to know that they should talk about it or they shouldn't talk about it, like whatever. So it is a complicated situation that we are so fortunate to have an organization in our community that addresses that. But again, I still feel like there's the public, maybe it's because we're disconnected as it is, because of social media. We don't have, like, a lot of people don't have that closeness with their neighbors like we used to have in, before social media, in a way.
0: So we're
2: so there's some isolation
0: alone.
2: There.
0: Yeah, absolutely.
2: Yeah. That didn't exist before as much.
1: Right.
0: I think that compounds the issue for sure.
2: Right.
0: Yeah.
1: And I think too, we always have the, oh, kids are resilient.
0: Well, you know, that's what I was just going to say, too. I mean, one of the things about looking at a child who's grieving, and when you use that example of the funeral home and being at the funeral, first of all, we applaud the family that has the kids at the funeral. We think that's that's good.
1: Mm-hmm. It's a good closure.
0: They're in the fold. They need to be in the fold. But very often with kids, the younger kids in particular, they go in and out of play. That's how they live. So they could be very upset one moment, and the next minute they're over, you know, fooling around with their little cousin or their buddy or whatever, and they look fine. Mm-hmm. So we assume, oh, well, they're not grieving. But they go in and out of it differently. Right. And so, you know, there's this term that gets used for children grieving, and they're called the forgotten mourners, because we tend to just assume they're okay. Now, as they get older, that looks different, right? We watch teenagers for isolation and things like that, because they're not engaging, and they should engage a little bit more. So, you know, there's no cookie cutter answer for all of this. And it really depends on the ages that you're dealing with, the circumstances that you're dealing with. There are deaths that are, you know, we have kids who are there because of a homicide. We have kids who are overdose and suicide and cancer or car accidents, you know, all kinds of different reasons. And some families don't want people to know mm-hmm. the circumstances.
2: Yeah, that's very true.
0: You know, so we're constantly, you deal with what's in front of you, mm-hmm. right?
1: And I think what's amazing about having the peer groups with you is, you know, when someone brings that up, they've got someone with a similar experience, which is why I think that the kids do a strong bit of leading in those groups.
0: Yeah, you know, they're actually in a space where they're free to tell that story. And that's a relief for them, right? And they're not hiding anything, and they don't feel judged. I mean, they just... that it's okay.
2: And they might be in a situation where, you know, they feel at home, less able to, you know, because like you said, depending on the circumstances, they might feel like they can't ask questions or say too much because they see, you know, a parent or a sibling burst into tears every time you bring it up or something. They don't want to create any more pain, so they bottle it up.
0: Exactly.
2: But this is a place where...
0: they don't have to.
2: They don't have to because... It's the emptiness, you know, it's the loss that they're dealing with. It doesn't matter how or who.
0: It doesn't. Absolutely. I mean, I can speak, I won't speak for my daughter, Bella, but I know, you know, in conversations over the years, you know, she could explain to David and I reasons why she did certain things. Why she wouldn't communicate or why she had to get good grades or whatever. And it was all about the fact that when Anya died, she was the only one left. And now she had all these other responsibilities. I have to be the best child. I have to make sure I don't upset my parents of anything. I do not want them to cry, so I will be happy. Mm-hmm. You know, a lot of that is what's happening for them.
1: Right.
0: They actually... you know, some of them really take to heart that it's their fault and they're dealing with that.
2: Yeah, I've heard that too.
1: Yeah, that's a tough.
2: Yeah.
1: And I also think one of your programs in allowing the, you know, parents, guardians, whomever of that child to be in the house next door to help understand and unpack some of that stuff as well, because I think it's things that, you know, as an adult, you're not thinking that way. And sometimes the adults are trying to hide their feelings and trying to not upset the child. So it's nice that you have expanded to have those other groups where they can understand what these children are going through as well.
0: I really appreciate you bringing that up, June, because it is a very big component of what we do. So when our kids are in groups, the adults, the caregivers that bring them there also then have an opportunity to go to the house next door and have their own group. And in the adult groups, they're talking about what their children are experiencing. They're talking about the activities that their kids are doing in group. So they have an understanding of what does a grieving child look like? I'm grieving and I can't tell right now if my child is just being a little you know what, or if it's their grief. And it's a fine line. And so the parenting, whether you're the natural parent or the adoptive parent or the grandparent or the guardian, it doesn't matter. It's all about learning what grief looks like in a kid and how they can support that while they themselves are grieving. And what they get in the 90 minutes at Friends of Anya is an opportunity to tell their story to their peers. And it's just remarkable. It's really remarkable. And I say this a lot around the center. What we do isn't rocket science. This is human beings connecting with each other. We're giving them the space to do that.
1: Mm-hmm. And there's not a lot of those spaces out there. So having that community and connection is a true service to the city.
0: Thank you.
1: And why, you know, we're grateful you're in Manchester, but we're also grateful that you're able to, you know, try to expand into schools and into other areas across the state.
2: Are you always looking for new volunteers? Or
0: always.
2: If people who, you know, who would be a good volunteer?
0: Anybody. I mean, we really, there's no real criteria. What we find, the folks who do come and volunteer very often have their own child grief story. Mm-hmm. They're very often folks who had experience of somebody dying when they were younger and they never had any support. And so they really want to give back, knowing now that maybe they can help a child that when they weren't allowed to get that help. So,
1: right.
0: So we do see that a lot. You know, there's so many beautiful, compassionate and empathetic people out there who just want to help. And I think that children's mental health is at stake here.
1: Yes.
0: And we need to do the work to help prevent poor outcomes later. I don't think we're spending enough time, on preventative work.
2: I 100% agree with you in that. I would extend that to childhood trauma in general.
0: In general, mm-hmm. Absolutely.
2: Grief over the loss of a loved one or other things. We don't give that enough weight. And then we pay the price later.
0: We do. We pay that price emotionally. We pay it economically. You know, there's so many different avenues of why throw the money at something later when maybe if
1: right.
0: we threw we it up front, we could have right? We could avoid some of this.
1: Yeah, we like to fix things after they break.
0: So, exactly. And I'll tell you what. So, I don't know if this is too candid or not, but I'm going to do it anyway.
2: Go for it.
0: I am a recovery person. So I just was fortunate, and I am so grateful to have 27 years of recovery. I know firsthand what peer-to-peer support did for me 27 years ago, and it saved my life. I could not be a bigger proponent of peer-to-peer support mm-hmm. based on my own personal experiences. Number one in recovery. Number two was finding it through compassionate friends. We are human beings, and whether we are what we want to call an introvert or an extrovert or whatever, human connection is at the core of who we are. And without it, we can't be okay. We're not okay unless we have connection.
1: And I am grateful that you had that peer-to-peer support when you were going through
0: one
1: of the darkest times of your life, because that could not have been, it's unimaginable what that was like. So it's good that you recognized it and you had at least that level of support helping you as well.
0: Exactly.
1: We're getting
2: there.
1: But I want to make sure we cover one thing because there's something really important and it's a happy thing.
0: Yeah.
1: Because I did this last year and I'm so excited to do it again this year. And first off, for all information, go to friendsofanye.com, and it's just friends of A-I-N-E. And on August 2nd, which is a Sunday morning, you have a kids triathlon. Let's talk about that because it's fun.
0: Okay. So this is, we at the center, all of us call this the best day of the year because we started this. This was the first fundraiser we ever did. We did it in 2013. And the idea behind it, there were two ideas. What did Anya love doing? And how can we get kids to try something different? So Anya loved swimming and biking and jump roping. Running wasn't in the mix at
1: Maybe
0: that point.
1: Maybe we can make it a jump rope run.
0: Oh, we did that already. We've done that. Oh, we did all that. So then it's morphed. It's now it's a swim, bike, run. And
1: it's the try is in T-R-Y.
0: T-R-Y. This is about trying something different. It's about physical exercise. It's about community. And it's about helping other kids, right? So if you come and do a kids triathlon, you're helping raise money to help grieving children. And for me, that just goes to the peer-to-peer support theme that I love so much, is that, you know, kids helping kids. It's what we're doing. So you can be 4 years old or you can be up to 15 years old and you can do this race. And it is a hoot and a half. It's the real deal. Mm-hmm. I mean, this is a professionally timed event with Millennium Running. It has all kinds of activities and vendors there for after race activities. The only drawback is that it's very early on a Sunday morning.
1: Yeah, but the board has the grilled cheese table. So
0: but
1: there
0: the
1: you
0: board
1: go.
0: Is there cooking grilled cheese sandwiches. And there's all kinds of other things happening. We had the best balloon man ever.
2: Where does it happen?
0: Oh, good point. It happens at the Bedford Town Pool and Sportsplex. So it's we use part of the high school, and we use the baseball field and the swimming pool.
1: And volunteer things can be anything. I was a volunteer cheerer on safety blocking an intersection last year.
0: Yes.
1: And it's just so much fun. And you get the kids smile when they're, you know, trying to do that, you know, that run. And they just get the smile. And I think the moment that will always stick in my head that will have me coming back to this year after year, even though I do not want to get up that early on a Sunday.
0: And I do not
1: want to be out of the house. But this is worth it. Was last year the very last kid to get ready and, you know, cross the finish line, a little bit behind everybody else. We made sure we were cheering him on the bike, and he got into his run. And the outstanding Bedford High School Bulls football team ran this kid in.
0: Yes.
1: And I am not going to lie, my little black heart was very teary that morning.
0: Yes.
1: With that moment, and I couldn't have been happier to see that as a union leader photo of the year.
2: And on
0: wasn't
2: that, note,
0: that amazing? Sorry.
2: On that note, your black heart, I think it's time.
1: I know. I could do this for hours. You know that. I could sit down with you, Christine, forever. But thank you so much. And remember, it's Friends of Anya, and that is A-I-N-E. You can sign up for the triathlon if you want to see what they do, learn a little bit more, if you want to volunteer. And you know what? You can always throw a few bucks their way. That's always helpful in building these programs. So thank you, Christine, for spending your Friday morning with us.
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3: It's time to go through the stage door with the Majestic Theater and the Ted Herbert Music School and Rentals. 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I do hope you had a great 4th. 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
1: Luckily, years earlier, I had been bitten by the Chukalabra snake of Tanzania. I was immune to Red Fang's poison.
2: Oh! Oh, Chukalabra!
3: Private, what's your name?
1: Don't matter, sir. I'm just a soldier like all these men.

Please, folks, may I have your attention, please? Attention, please. I can deal with the troubled friends with a wave of my hand, this very hand. Please observe me, if you will. I'm Professor Harold Hill, and I'm here to organize a River City Boys band. Oh, think, my friends, how can any pool table ever hope to compete with a gold trombone? Ra, ra, ra, da, da, da, da, ra, ra. Remember, my friends, what a handful of trumpet players did to the famous, fabled walls of Jericho. Oh, billiard parlor walls come a-tumbling down. Oh, a band will do it, my friends. Oh, yes, I said a boys band. Do you hear me? I said River City gotta have a boys band, and I mean she needs it today. Well, Professor Harold Hill's on hand. River City's gonna have her boys band. As sure as the Lord made little green apples, and that band's gonna be in uniform. Johnny, Willie, Teddy, Fred. And you'll see the glitter of crashing cymbals. And you'll hear the thunder of rolling drums and the shimmer of trumpets. Tantara! And you'll feel something akin to the electric thrill I once enjoyed when Gilmore, Liberati, Pat Conway, the great creator, W.C. Handy, and John Philip Sousa all came to town on the very same historic day. 76 trombones led the big parade, with 110 cornets close at hand.

0: did it because it is wrong for one man to have so much service when other men have none.
1: I did it to bring down the government of Abraham Lincoln and avenge the ravaged South.
2: I did it to prove to her my everlasting love.
3: I did it to make them listen to Charlie.
4: I did it because my belly was on the fire.
5: I did it to preserve the Union and promote the sale of my book.
6: I did it so my friends would know where I was coming from.
7: Where's my prize?
0: I did it because no one cared about the poor man's pain.
6: I did it so I'd know where I was coming from.
7: I want my prize.
4: I did it because the bosses made my belly burn.
2: I did it so she'd pay attention.
6: So I'd have someplace to come from and someplace to go.
7: Don't I get a prize?
5: I did it because they said I'd be ambassador to France.
8: I did it so they'd suffer in the north the way we'd suffered in the south.
7: I deserve a fucking
3: prize. I did it so there'd be a trial and Charlie would get to be a witness and he'd be on TV and he'd save the world.
7: Where's my prize?

0: I'm glad we finally got her. Heavens knows that she was needed. The moral is that progress must never be impeded.
1: We thank you for this very attractive modern fire machine.
0: And I thank you for stopping this magnificent parade in front of my home on this glorious 4th. I have never made a public speech before, but as the editor of your paper, I shall continue to campaign for the improvements this town so rightly deserves. Inside plumbing in the town hall, an extra telephone in the police station, and a high fence around the town dump. I'm proud to live in the prettiest town in Connecticut, with the tallest elms and the nicest folks in the world. The growth of my little paper is surprising, all due to your support and a bit of advertising.

accumulation growing, and the money owing, and the sunlight streaming, and the natives steaming.

0: America.
1: Okay. 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
0: One look at us and they charge twice.
1: I have my own washing machine.
0: What will you have though to keep clean?
1: Skyscrapers bloom in America. Cadillac zoom in America. Industry boom in America.
2: 12 in a room in America.
1: Lots of new housing with more space.
0: Lots of doors slamming in our face.
1: I'll get a terrace apartment.
0: Better get rid of your accent.

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1: I know a boat you can get on. Bye-bye.
0: Everyone there will give big cheers.
2: Hey! 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

0: have no control.
1: Who lives, who dies, who tells your story?
2: President Jefferson.
3: I'll give him this. His financial system is a work of genius. I couldn't undo it if I tried. And I tried.
1: Who lives, who dies, who tells your story?
2: President Madison.
4: He took our country from bankruptcy to prosperity. I hate to admit it, but he doesn't get enough credit for all the credit he gave us.

0: I work in a luggage factory. We make suitcases. 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
1: I always wanted to be a
2: I have to be a waitress. How else can the world come to me?
3: $100 an hour. 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

0: of fighting, a young man in a red coat stands on a parapet.
1: We lower our guns as he frantically waves a white handkerchief.
2: And just like that, it's over. 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
3: Black and white soldiers wonder alike if this really means freedom.
2: Not yet.
0: We negotiate the terms of surrender. I see George Washington smile. 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They stagger home single file. 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
2: 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What do you got?
3: Sources tell me the Boston Celtics have traded all NBA star 2024 Finals MVP Jaylen Brown to the Philadelphia 76ers for Paul George, two first-round picks, and two second-round picks. So think about it if you're Philadelphia. To get Jaylen Brown in the prime of his career at 30 years old, for a player in Paul George who has been looked at different points as a negative contract, you are sending out two future first-round picks. You're sending out a couple second-round assets. But now you have Tyrese Maxey, VJ Ejiko, Jaylen Brown, and the way Jaylen Brown has been playing, you would think he has multiple years, 3, 4, 5, 6 years left in his prime. Pair that with a young Tyrese Maxey. Hey. Pair that with a young VJ Ejiko. And for the Celtics, where this had come down to is they tried to trade for Giannis. They offered Jaylen Brown and two unprotected first-round picks for Giannis. They missed out. But ever since then, you know what's been interesting? They didn't just stop the conversations there. They continued to have trade talks. And by today, they were actively shopping, full-blown shopping Jaylen Brown around the league, trying to get teams

0: It still hurts, ladies and gentlemen. It still hurts after all these days. 10 days ago, the biggest trade in Celtics lore in at least the past 6 years of sending Jaylen Brown to the 76ers. Your team that is in your own division, in your own conference. The team that knocked you out of the playoffs, and now to have making them a better team and the Celtics possibly a worse team. Time will tell if this is going to be accurate or not, if it's going to be a worse team or not. But we got a lot to go over here in this 2 hours of Off the Mark Sports. My name is Kyle Heavey, host of Off the Mark Sports, and we're glad to be with you back here in the WMH station studio. It is the 12th of July, 2026. We have a lot to go over. It's been a rough kind of 2 weeks, I'm not going to lie. It has been a lot that has transpired here, that not all of it has been very good. Team USA knocked out of the FIFA World Cup. That kind of was a bummer. Was I expecting them to win it all? No, but it was still really fun to watch them do so well. The Jaylen Brown trade, we'll get all into that. But then there's also some good things, such as the Red Sox winning 8 in a row in 14 of their last 16. Then there's also Joey Chestnut in New Hampshire. Braden Lebelzik is here in studio with me. Braden, you were able to see this maniac man eating all the chicken wings, but he didn't win. I was shocked with this. But either way, good morning to you, and great to have you back in the studio.
1: Yeah, good morning, Kyle. Definitely shocking to see James Webb pull that off yesterday.
0: A shock. Absolute shock. It was just unbelief, disbelief that an Australian man would come to New Hampshire and take down by eating 7.77 pounds of chicken wings. Can you do a pound, you think, Braden?
1: That's a tough one.
0: How many wings do you think you can do the most?
1: On an empty stomach, I'm going to say, I'll say like maybe like 10 or 8.
0: What?
1: I think so.
0: I will challenge you to this. I think you could do more.
1: You think so?
0: I think so. We're going to go to one of these downtown businesses that have wing night. And yeah. You know,
1: the GOAT Wing Wednesday.
0: Wing Wednesday, or Shoppers has a really good one too as well. Fun day, a little hot. A little hot out there. I mean, the guys were saying that they were actually really pumped. The weather was better in New Hampshire than it was for Coney Island. Did you watch the hot dog eating for 4th of July?
1: I actually did, yeah.
0: Oh my goodness. Joey Chestnut was able to demolish everyone eating 66 hot dogs. I mean, 4th of July was just last weekend. There was a lot that went on. And, the Joey Chestnut. Do you want to hear the nutritional value for Joey Chestnut last weekend in the 4th of July?
1: Let's hear it.
0: 19,100 calories from 66 hot dogs. 19,000. We're suggested to have 2,000 a day. He had 19,000 in 10 minutes.
1: Nice.
0: Total fat, 1,122 grams of fat, 99 grams of trans fat, 264 grams of sugar. Sugar! Ugh. Cholesterol, 4,290. Sodium, 59,400. 59,400 milligrams of sodium. Saturated fat, 429. Total carbs, 1,386. And protein, give him a little credit, at least it's somewhat healthy, 726 grams of protein.
1: That's one way to look at it.
0: I'm trying to find the silver lining here that if you eat 66 hot dogs, at least you get 726 grams of protein. But you also risk yourself having a heart attack. And, Joey was saying that he didn't feel as best as what he had expected when I was able to quickly chat with him. It took a little bit longer to he's 42 years old. You know, you're not digesting the food as well as you want it to be. But started the show obviously with the Jaylen Brown trade, and your thoughts on when this went down, or was it expected? Do you think that they were going to work things out, or was it just like this is stupid? Why would we trade this guy?
1: I really thought we were going to work it out with how things were going down. I feel like that there were a few deals that were put out there that never really happened, and the Sixers just kind of came out of left field.
0: They really did. I had no idea that this was going to happen. Again, the first round picks are 2028 and 2031. These aren't just next year and the year after. And then the second round picks are 2028 and 2030. And you get Paul George.
1: Yeah, it kind of just seems like a panic deal. I don't know. That's what it feels like to me. I feel like it's more money driven than anything. because I don't know if you watched this, Kyle, but at the Brad Stevens and Bill Chisholm press conference, they kept mentioning how they can get out of that Paul George contract earlier than that Jaylen Brown contract. I think I'd rather have Jaylen Brown than Paul George, but I guess they're more money driven than anything.
0: Yeah, so. It's kind of what it is. I feel like the NBA has changed, and to now have this huge deal go down, and you know, there's some other players, former. I was gonna pull up some of the Bill Chisholm and Brad Stevens. Oh, now we got a phone call here. So we'll have to see what the thought process on that is. Is it's not always easy to try to deal, and I know that Anthony, you just joined us here, but we're gonna listen to Big Perk, Kendrick Perkins, and what he had to say about this Jaylen Brown trade. It's obviously one that not what we wanted, but at the same time, this is the NBA today, and this is what we got to deal with, and this is somehow the excitement that we have to look into for the 2026-27 season. So here's, I have really romantic music going on again.
1: Fits the vibes.
0: That's the vibes here. Sad vibes with pianos. So here's Perk.
2: One of the dumbest trades in NBA history. And I couldn't help but think of the late, great Tommy Heinsohn, God rest his soul. He's turning cartwheels in his grave right now. The late, great Bill Russell is turning cartwheels in his grave right now. JoJo White is turning backflips in his grave right now. Like, Brad Stevens has completely took a hit on his legacy. Everything that he has done up to this point, for as him being a head coach, for as him running the organization, he has took a hit, and he will always be remembered for this situation right here. This wasn't business. This trade had nothing to do with business. There's nowhere in hell you could be a person that think logically about the game of basketball and feel like this and feel like this trade makes sense. Getting back Paul George for a guy that's a top 10 player in the game, for a guy that's arguably one of the best two-way players in the game of basketball in Jaylen Brown, and you trade him to a division rival, this was all about emotions and feelings. Once he dropped the ball with the Giannis Antetokounmpo deal, he didn't know how to go to Jaylen Brown. It wasn't no uncomfortable conversation that Brad Stevens could have had with Jaylen Brown. So at a certain point, you hear the whispers. You hear the
0: well, the whispers are right there, and we're hearing them loud and clear. And Anthony, it's great to have you. I think Ham is with you as well. Is that both of you on this Teams call?
3: I am.
0: Well, good morning to you.
3: I don't know if Cam's here yet.
0: Anthony, I will say, before we get into this trade, you were certainly on my mind quite a bit yesterday, as you were the one that introduced me to the Tripoli Pizza, and I made sure to stop in and have some beach pizza yesterday in your honor, because you were the one introduced me to it 7 or 8 years ago, and boy, it was that,
3: it was that the Bruins game that we watched in the studio and then spilt like a tall boy on the desk.
0: I mean, it wasn't at this studio, it was at a different one, but yes, that was correct. It was certainly was that I'm glad you can remember more than I can, because I just remembered the brand new beach pizza guy.
1: I guess, sure.
0: Have you had Tripoli pizza?
1: I haven't.
0: See, I don't think it would have done well sitting in my car all day while we were watching people eat 250 chicken wings, but I will try to get you some.
3: I guess they don't really have them that far north. I mean, they're in butcher shops. You can buy it like frozen at like butcher shops and stuff now, but
0: it's not the same as getting it.
3: They only recently put one in Methuen, probably within the last 10 years.
0: Oh, see, I didn't even know. I actually went to the Seabrook location, and the beautiful...
3: Yeah, the old Howe Street Superette.
0: Wow. The information that we're getting from Anthony this morning, this is incredible to hear.
3: I grew up down the street, so...
0: Oh, well, that kind of helps out a little bit. But yes...
3: Also, Merrimack Valley Country Club's right there.
0: And that's where you like to golf.
3: If you've played there.
0: I have not.
3: No, it's just... It's just the only other landmark that I could see people coming in to town for.
0: Fair enough. It's, except for the highway. It's kind of a tough thing. But Yeah, obviously we got a lot to go over in these 10 days, 2 weeks basically that we've been off air, and the Jaylen Brown trade was obviously a shocker one. Was it a shock for you, or were you expecting Brad Stevens to kind of have something up his sleeve at this point?
3: I expected a trade. I didn't expect a trade to the 76ers. That's the only part of it that made me irrational about it. Very, very irrational.
0: I went with what Perk said. It was just, why in your division? Why in your conference? That's what pains me most about this.
3: I mean, from what it sounds like after, I mean, again, I don't know what kind of stuff is coming out now that is one either true or not, but it didn't really seem like the offers we were getting. I mean, I don't know what happened over the course of like a week or two where all of a sudden he was worth nothing. Like, especially after like the Walker, I was worried that the what was the other, the Giannis trade was gonna affect us a little bit because he kind of went to Miami for not much. But then when, like, the Walker Kessler trade happened and he goes for, like, 4 first-round picks and stuff like that to Los Angeles, I was like, okay, well, that was an overpay, so maybe we're kind of back in the middle here of value for Brown. But I don't know. I would have loved, a Trey Murphy deal, which, again, the more I keep looking into it, or at least I just try and look into it as much as possible so that I can will it to happen. But, like, you know, a Pelicans deal I would have liked, maybe. A Hornets deal probably would have been nice. But, again, the way I've been kind of talked down off a ledge off of those is that I highly doubt we're getting unprotected first-round picks from Charlotte. You know what I mean?
0: Yes, that's true.
3: So, like, it kind of came down to, as much as I hate the fact that it went to the Sixers, I think it might have been the only way that we would have been able to get multiple unprotected first-round picks and, like, an actual player who could, you know, be on the, you know what I mean? Like, give you something. I mean, I would have loved to get, like, Ryan Kalkbrenner or some of those. I mean, who's the other? Was it Marcus Williams on Charlotte that, like, actively was traded to the Lakers, like, a year and a half ago for Dalton Connect, and then they just canceled the trade? Like, you wanted to get rid of him once.
0: Yeah, I mean,
3: I don't love it. I don't love the idea of having 36-year-old Paul George, like, hopefully playing 20 games for us over the next 2 years, but I think if he can play, if he can play like 30 to 40 games, if he can play 30 games, 60 games over the next 2 years and be healthy for the playoffs, I think it's worth it.
0: Yeah, there we go. All right.
3: Like that, because that 2031 Sixers first rounder, like, Embiid's only getting older. Jaylen Brown's either not going to get re-signed there later, or if they do re-sign him, they're going to have to give up on either Maxey or Edgecombe.
0: Okay.
3: So, like, they are, like, kind of destined to fall apart just as we are right now with the whole second apron tax and everything like that, which is, that's the whole reason why all these types of deals are happening, is the second apron taxes and stuff like that. So it's like, I don't know. On one hand, it's Jaylen Brown on the Sixers when they just knocked us out of the playoffs, and VJ Edgecombe looked like he was going to end up being a menace for like the next 10 years after that. I did like the fact that apparently we tried to get Edgecombe in the deal. That was nice. That made me feel a little bit better. But, yeah, I don't know. I don't love it, but I don't know if we would have gotten that much better. You know, if we had made a trade with, you know, if we get Trey Murphy back, that's a different story. But if we had made a trade for, like, Miles Bridges and Ryan Kalkbrenner and 3 second-round pick swaps from Charlotte for Jaylen Brown, I'm sure people would be just as mad as the trade that happened now.
0: Well, at least the Celtics have still been trying to make things better. They signing Mitchell Robinson from the Knicks, who is now the new Celtics big man, $47.4 million deal over 3 years with a player option in the third year, so he can leave. But he likes to shoot three-pointers. He's had over 5,000 rebounds. He's the best offensive rebounders in the NBA history, tying the likes of Dennis Rodman for career offensive rebounding rate. And, well, this is kind of a nice replacement for Kristaps Porzingis. I will say that. That team was able to work pretty well. So I am kind of excited for Mitchell Robinson. And then we go out and re-sign Nemes Kinta for a four-year, $56 million deal. So at least we got some big-sized men down low now. And it's not like, you know, Nemes is the only one down there.
3: Yeah, I liked the Mitchell Robinson deal, too. I mean, obviously, taking him away from New York after winning a title there is, you know, might be the only win of the offseason for us at the moment.
1: Yep.
3: But, I'm still a little curious. Like, I still feel like that there's more to come. Like, either this Trey Murphy deal, like, which they keep talking about, which I don't know what they're planning on giving up in that regard. I don't know if it's, like, that's why they got some of these picks is so that they could flip this into another deal. But I don't know if they'd be trying to move Paul George in that deal, too.
0: That's why I don't feel like this is all...
3: I don't know who would... I just don't understand. Like, first of all, like, I don't even understand how we were kind of swayed on taking him on. I get it. It was like to make the money work and stuff, but like that doesn't really make the money work for the Pelicans. I believe Trey Murphy is getting like 26 or 27 million, and Paul George is getting 52 with a player option for 54 next year. I'm pretty sure.
0: That sickens me a little bit. He's not worth that.
3: It does, but it is. That was kind of the part of it where it's just like the more you broke it down. I mean, I was like livid for the first like night of this trade happening. Couldn't complete a. Yeah, I don't know. Bad day to be in the group chat for that one. But the more you look into it, like the more I guess it does make sense. Where it's like, I mean, again, I still don't understand. Like, I would have rather liked. I understand if like there would have been an issue keeping like Jaylen Brown on the team with his contract after like the next two or three years, you know, and Tatum's contract and having guys like, I mean, we wouldn't have the White contract or anything like that by then. But Jaylen Brown would essentially be making like $80 million a year. Ooh. And we wouldn't be able to, but I would have still rather like run out the next 3 years and let him go to free agency than give up, which I say now, but when we're picking third overall after making it to the Eastern Conference Finals in a couple of years, then maybe I'll feel a little bit differently. But like we are getting like a very decent player in Paul George for 1 year less than the Jaylen contract would have lasted. You know what I mean? So it's like essentially they didn't replace the contract or they didn't get rid of the contract, but they just have it out a little bit earlier.
0: All right.
3: I think was Brad's whole plan.
0: Bells, you got something here.
1: Yeah, I mean, Kyle, you sent it, I think, last week, the Paul George, when he was what he's been traded for.
0: I couldn't believe how many times he's been traded. You have that listed up. Let's just go over who he's been traded for.
1: He's been traded for Shea, Jaylen Brown, Domantas Sabonis, Victor Oladipo, Danilo Gallinari, seven first-round picks. Oh, my God, geez, I can't even say this. It's so shocking to me. Seven first-round picks, which one of those picks was Jalen Williams for the Thunder, and two second-round picks. That's ridiculous.
0: Really, he's been the most loved but hated man. To know that he's been here, he's been there, he's been everywhere, is definitely special right there to see what he's been able to do.
3: I just remember like laughing when I heard that the Sixers got him, because I was like, you guys are idiots. You just spent $160 million on a guy who's going to play 30 games for you over the next 3 years? You guys are as good as done. And then, of course, they knock us out of the playoffs and then give us Paul George for Jaylen Brown. So, but, I just don't understand what they're doing. Because unless there is a bigger move, unless we still do go after a Trey Murphy or something like that, like, getting Mike Conley and Mitchell Robinson and Paul George is not the way that I feel like we should be coming back after what happened at the end of last year.
1: Yeah, Mike Conley would have been cool.
3: There has to be a bigger move.
1: Yeah, Mike Conley would have been cool like 8 years ago. So
3: sure, yeah. And even like everything that I was reading about Mitchell Robinson, like, I don't know, again, it was probably just like idiot fans, but even they were just like, huh, have fun. This guy plays like, he doesn't play back-to-backs, and he only plays like 20 minutes a night. So like, good luck with dealing with that. And I was like, oh, great. So now we have two Nemes Kettas on the team. Huh. And, Paul, you know, between Paul George, Mike Conley, and Mitchell Robinson, I don't know who's going to play on back-to-back games.
0: Well, obviously, NBA free agency has been wild and hot these last few weeks, and obviously, there's still a big player that is out there in LeBron James, and one of the funniest guys in the NBA, former Celtic, Luke Hornet. I don't know if you guys have heard this yet. This Luke Hornet left a voicemail for LeBron James trying to recruit him to San Antonio. I don't know if LeBron would want to come to Boston. That could be an interesting thought process. My doubt is no, but this is the...
3: That was kind of what I was expecting after the Jaylen Brown thing happened, was that they were trying to do that to get LeBron to come here or something like that. I don't understand what else they're doing if they're not going to go after one more big player.
0: We'll get into that in just a moment. I just want to play this guy for you guys because this is absolutely hilarious. If you haven't heard Luke Hornet before, he is absolutely astounding. His humor is great. So this is what he this is the voicemail he left for LeBron James. Let's take a listen.
4: Hey, LeBron, Mr. James, LeBron. It's Luke Hornet, number 7 of the San Antonio Spurs. He yelled at me a little bit last week, last year. I just wanted to, kind of extend the invitation to come over here to San Antonio. We got a great thing going. A lot of young talent, It's an easy place to live, tax-free, That's always something. You can play alongside a, generational player. And Victor, too. SeaWorld, La Panaderia, it's hitting, bussin'. I think you'd love it. We have a guest room available if you need some time to kind of figure things out on your end. We'd be open to open our doors. Also a great place for kids, which... I don't know, what age or how many. Well, I know how old one of your kids is, 450 and all. But, you should just, come swing on by, try it out. We'd love to have you. I think it could be a swell time.
0: A swell time right there. Luke Hornet not doing the best of trying to bring LeBron to San Antonio. But who knows? Time will tell what happens, but... Have you been surprised, Anthony, with the various changes in the NBA that has happened here? You got people moving to Portland, like in Ja Morant. You got, free agency has been special over the past 12 days.
3: Yeah, it's a little 2K-ish. But, again, this is what happens when we have all this luxury tax threshold apron stuff. Like, this is just how the league is going to operate until the next CBA, unfortunately.
0: And
3: you will not be able to build like a big three ever again.
0: If you do, then good luck. You don't really have a rest of the team.
3: Yeah, if you do, it means you were bad for at least a decade before that because you stacked up a bunch of picks and you have everybody on rookie deals. That's about it.
0: Mm-hmm. Oh, that's a good way to look at it for sure. Yeah, that's even some bigger free agent Gary Trent Jr. has agreed to a 4-year, $64 million deal with the Milwaukee Bucks.
1: Oh my!
0: I mean,
1: who's his agent?
0: It's Clutch Sports.
1: Oh my God! Paul.
0: Paul and his agent Lucas Newton.
1: Oh my! Wow, good for him.
3: Jesus, this kind of stuff is what comes back to that conversation. You remember how like they were talking about LeBron like trying to create his own league?
0: Yes. Yep.
3: Is he just destroying the NBA from the inside with Clutch Sports and like getting guys like Gary Trent Jr. $70 million?
0: It seems like
3: until the point that, well, because at some point in the next like 5 to 10 years, like not even five, like in less than 5 years, guys are going to be making almost $1 million a game or over $1 million a game.
0: Gosh.
3: So how is that supposed to continue for the net? Like, what is that going to look like in 10 years? Are you going to tell me that they're going to be signing like soccer contracts where it's like 3 years, like $900 million? Like, what, how does this end?
0: I don't know how it ends, but it's certainly
3: I remember John Wall making $50 million a year to sit on the Wizards bench for like 3 seasons. I thought it was crazy, and now we're going to end up seeing guys like out for the year making like $85 million.
0: Well, one player that deservingly got paid pretty well just 2 days ago was Wemby, who was able to sign a rookie extension, 5-year, $252 million. He could have waited another year and signed a Supermax that would have paid him $50 million more, but apparently he wants to be able to have money for other players. So he's playing, pulling like a Tom Brady here with trying to make sure that he is paid but also has the ability to have more money for other players. So the unanimous defensive player of the year finished third in the MVP voting and was the best player on a finals team and was the best player of, I don't know what this means. He played really well in the finals, but obviously didn't pull it off. And they
3: basketball. We'll just keep it at that.
0: Yeah, we'll just play it at basketball. Yeah. So he's missing out on $8.7 million per season, which isn't, I mean, what's that at that point?
1: I mean, he's with Nike. He's fine.
0: I was going to say,
3: his brand deals are going to make all the money anyway.
0: So now this saves money for Castle and Dylan Harper and can still bolster the rotation with these young stars and be able to get more. So I think it was a pretty good smart move right there. But then you got the Grizzlies who signed Quinton Post for a 3-year, $30 million deal. I mean, Quinton Post is really, he's going to get that much money? I guess when you're 7 feet tall and you know how to play basketball, you can get paid.
3: Oh yeah. If you're 7 feet tall, you can easily get $10 million a year for the rest of your life. We just saw Porzingis get his second contract since leaving the Celtics.
0: Yeah. That's why I'm like, this free agency has been killing me where I'm like, how are you making this much money? You're not even that good.
3: Yeah, this is like the, 2016 offseason when, like, Timofey Mozgov got, like, $120 million and stuff like that. I remember that one.
0: I mean, everyone is getting...
3: Yeah, the levies are going to have to break at some point for the NBA. I just don't know. Like, their contract systems make no sense. Like, the fact that, like, a guy can get, like, NBA, like... third team defense, you know what I mean? And that automatically, even if they play like garbage for the next, like, you know, if they do that the first year until like a two, you know, their rookie contract or something, and then they don't ever do it again, and then they're still eligible for like a 4-year, $450 because they had one good, I'm pretty sure that's like what's going on with some of the guys in like Orlando right now, like Paolo and stuff. Like, he made all NBA third team like 2 years ago, hasn't sniffed it since. But like, who's the guy? Might be the guy in Detroit who won Defensive Player of the Year, like, his rookie season, and has not played up to that level at all, but he's going to be, like, since then, but now he's going to be eligible for, like, a Supermax in, like, 2 years. Makes no sense.
0: Former Celtic Marcus Smart just got a 2-year, $13 million deal with the Houston Rockets. I feel like Marcus Smart's older than 32. Do you guys agree with that too?
3: Yeah, that's wild. I thought he was at least older than me.
0: I thought he just seems like he's just been in the league for so long. I guess when you get, you know, second year in drafted,
3: eighth overall. I still remember the draft. I didn't realize it was like. I feel like that was like 10 years, like. Probably was 10 years ago.
1: Yeah, reunites with Ime.
0: Yeah, so the thing about this is that for his time in the Lakers, his defensive rating was 7.3 points better with Marcus Smart on the court. So they were, I mean, he's still a big part, but he shot below 40% from the field over the past two seasons. So his defense may have gotten better, but his offense has gotten worse. You got to remember, he was taking a lot of the big shots for Jaylen or Jason years ago. So it's now Jaylen Brown's team, and everyone else is getting paid around the. I mean, Jaylen Brown got paid. Don't get me wrong, last year, but now it's his world here in Boston, and we're gonna see what he happens. Did you see his kids' book that he came out with the other day, guys?
3: Tatum?
0: Jason Tatum released a kids' book, guys. Let me get up the name for it. As he was on Good Morning America about this kids book. So nothing like a smart way to get Baby Dunks a Lot. Baby Dunks a Lot is the name of the book, guys. You haven't gone to the bookery to buy baby dunks a lot?
3: Can't say I have.
0: Man, you're missing out, guys. You gotta do better. Bells, I believe. I thought more of you.
1: Yeah, I know. I'm not much of a reader.
3: Dude, I do feel like it has been kind of weird. Issues. Oh, there's Cam.
0: Hey, Cam. Okay. How are you today?
5: A little worse for wear.
0: Oh, well, glad to have you back here. As Baby Dunks a Lot was such a big book that you wanted to buy this week.
5: Did y'all ever read Michael Jordan's kid's book? Or I don't know if he wrote it, but it was about Michael Jordan.
3: Definitely didn't write it.
5: That's all in his shoes.
3: I'm willing to bet that he didn't write that.
5: Well, he might have had a ghostwriter or something.
0: I think he had a ghostwriter.
3: I'm pretty sure
0: I did read that book. I was a big MJ fan for a long time. I don't know, he's who I wanted back in the day. Yeah, Baby Dunks a Lot, guys, is quite the book here. And 3 days ago, yeah, he was on Good Morning America discussing
5: things. The book was written by his mom and his sister.
0: Oh, Michael that's Jordan's. Actually kind of nice.
3: There we go.
0: Okay.
5: Yeah.
0: It's
3: I think an underrated part of this Jaylen Brown trade, because we just can't seem to get past it, is also the Tatum portion of it.
5: What do you mean underrated?
3: What happened there?
5: What do you mean?
3: Like, all this talk about moving him off the team, like, if... I feel like Tatum might have had, like, a little bit of an ego issue with Jaylen Brown, because Brown was pretty much, like, as good for most of the time, I feel like. Isn't crazy to say. I feel like you could go either way on both players. And, like, he kind of runs the team. So, like, if that's my guy, you know, and they're talking about trading him, he should have been able to get into that office and say, hey, you're not getting rid of him, especially to... You know what I mean? He just seemed way too passive about the whole situation. And then there's been zero acknowledgement on his side.
0: That's kind of where I was kind of getting at, where he respected him, but he didn't say he's going to miss him, is what I got out of it. I'm trying to find the soundbite that he had the other
3: day. That's what I mean. I think he was just like, hey, this is my team. Like, I get that you may be able to run the team just as well as I can when I'm not here for a whole season and you're the finals MVP, but... Like, I wonder if any of this happens if Tatum wins Finals MVP.
0: Good call too on that, or even Eastern Conference Finals MVP, because both went to Jaylen Brown.
3: Yeah, that's crazy. That's crazy. I forgot about that.
1: Yeah,
3: but yeah, that's an interesting perspective.
0: So it's Cam. What was your response? You like. You know, you figured something was going to happen, but to the 76ers, is that the surprise that you had as well?
5: Yeah, I thought, I don't know, I didn't think they were going to move him this year if they couldn't find, like, a good deal for him, but I guess I was wrong about that.
3: I just don't understand, again, why they couldn't have waited at least until, like, the deadline. You're telling me, like, there's not going to be an injury next year to, like, like, imagine, like, obviously I wouldn't like to do it because of the in-division stuff, but I guess that never mattered in the first place since we just did it with the Sixers. But, like, you're telling me that, like, a team like Indiana losing, like, a Halliburton-type player wouldn't be interested in, like, being like, okay, well, let's buy in, we'll get this guy back next year, this will help even us out the rest of the season? Like, I don't know.
5: No, for sure. I agree. I think they kind of, I don't know, it's almost like they just did it because they were sick of hearing about it. They were sick of being a distraction, or almost.
3: See, that's the other thing,
0: too, is
3: that all that news coming out about Jaylen Brown, like, just talking down, like, thinking he's the smartest guy, like, ever since he started hanging out with, like, Kanye, like, 4 or 5 years ago, I absolutely believe every word of what they're saying about, like, the type of stuff he says.
5: Yeah. I mean, that again...
3: Like, that wouldn't shock me either.
0: It's a human part that is, you obviously get along with people and you sometimes don't. This is kind of a interesting soundbite that I had from Jason Tatum the other day when he was on he was out all over the place with his book 3 days ago. He was on Good Morning America. He was on Today with Jenna and book 3 days ago. He was on Good Morning America. He was on Today with Jenna and Shanelli. I don't watch this show very often, but I

0: criticized and nitpicked. Mm-hmm. And it's been like that. You know, we played together for 9 years. There was a part, there was a period of our career where, you know, we hadn't won a championship yet. Mm. But in retrospect, we were only 23 and 21 years old.
1: Yeah, you were a kid.
0: So the expectations were so high. And so they just had to figure out a reason why we hadn't won yet. Mm. And, you know, they tried to pin us against each other and say that one guy shouldn't be here or whatnot. But the truth is, we had 9 amazing years together. We went to the finals twice. We won a championship. Mm-hmm. So I'll forever be grateful for, you know, those memories and the time that we spent together. Mm-hmm.
2: But again, he did not say that he will miss him. That's what I got out of that.
3: That's a little nitpicky from, in my opinion.
4: Yeah, I think that's a little nitpicky.
2: Well,
4: I think he's also got to be careful not to be like critical of the front office too.
2: That's true.
3: Yeah.
2: I mean, next thing you know, what happens if he gets shipped out? Then Boston's really scrambling.
3: See, that was kind of, I was bringing that up as like kind of an idiot take idea earlier in the basketball season last year when I was just like talking about it with my friend. Because like you can kind of see this coming, but like, what could we have gotten for Tatum? Mm. Like,
2: well, I mean, he's...
3: you're telling me like you. What you could have gotten back for him in keeping Jaylen Brown wouldn't be the same type of like outcome as what we're getting out of trading Jaylen Brown and getting like Paul George and picks. I don't think it would have been that far off. And realistically, I don't know. I kind of liked the idea of maybe doing that because, you know, Jaylen Brown hasn't missed an entire season recently for a big time injury that could, you know, have lingering effects.
2: Mm-hmm. I'm trying to find the schedule release date. It says mid-August, so obviously we all know what game will be circled on that calendar. That's when Jaylen Brown will come back to Boston in the Philadelphia 76ers uniform. So we'll look forward to that in August as well. But guys, how was your 4th of July? Did you, do any hot dog eating contests or anything like that for yourselves?
3: Absolutely not.
4: I just kind of hung out, watched fireworks. I didn't really do a ton.
2: Bells and I had a
3: great... some barbecues.
2: Bells and I were able to hang out with Joey Chestnut yesterday as he was in Seabrook, New Hampshire.
3: Oh, yeah.
2: Doing a chicken wing eating contest. And Joey lost. James Webb from... Sydney, Australia was able to come across the world and shock us all with able to consume basically 5 ounces more of chicken wings than Joey Chestnut did. So congratulations to James Webb, but it was quite a contest.
3: Are you telling me that this guy came from Australia to come to Seabrook, New Hampshire for chicken wings?
2: Well, he's part of a sponsorship. He has to compete in 22 different eating contests around the country. And, well, he did Coney Island last week. He finished in third and able to come back and beat. Bells, what was your thoughts? Was it was it worth the price? Thankfully, it was free. We didn't have to pay for it. But yeah, that was it was definitely something, huh?
5: Yeah, it was something. I mean, the people behind me were pretty upset that Joey Chestnut lost.
2: Oh, no. They were devastated?
5: Yeah, they kept saying, we want a recount.
2: Oh, my goodness. Now, I'll give this to Anthony. Have you ever had the Kowloon Saugus wings at all?
3: Oh, yeah.
2: That's what they're eating. So it was the first annual Saugus Wings eating contest. So I've not had them myself. It looks like it's a garlic teriyaki glaze or something like that on it. Bells, did you have any?
5: No, I didn't have any of those. No.
2: They were sold out of the truck, so I did not get a chance to enjoy and try them out. But I don't know if it would be different than Kowloon's itself or if the truck would be just as good. But... there was one competitor that lost a tooth, guys. Can you imagine that? You're eating the wings too fast and you break your tooth, and you know that's what we Bells and I were able to see last night.
3: Wow, that's wild.
4: Also, that guy's name is James Webb.
2: James Webb, yeah, yes, it's
4: like the space telescope.
2: Some reason I knew that name was familiar. I guess it's, I wasn't sure if it was a.
3: He sounds like a pitcher for the Nationals or something.
2: I thought it was a bad guy in Jason Bourne.
4: The James Webb Space Telescope.
2: Wow, so it was that. Okay, I was...
3: Brandon

0: Webb? Is that who I'm thinking of?
1: Well, he can
2: Interesting.
1: Hold on.
2: Maybe he's not from Australia. Maybe he's from outer space.
1: That's what I'm wondering about, because he was over the moon yesterday with winning.
0: Some people do say Australia isn't real, so.
1: True. Let's see if I can find wing eating, because I know James is a world record for wings all around, and it was definitely something special that I mean major league eating. Yes, 37 years old is James Webb, and let's see what he's most known for, because a lot of people, I think donuts. Yes, 59.5 glazed donuts in 8 minutes.
0: Jesus!
2: Wow.
1: He was able to eat 41.5 of the Nathan's hot dogs in 10 minutes, nowhere near Joey's 66, but at the same time, 70 glazed donuts is his all-time record. Texas sausage, guys, 55 2.5-ounce Southside Market barbecue sausages in 10 minutes. 350 Jack's donut holes from Newcastle, Indiana in 8 minutes. 350 donuts in 8 minutes. How are you not dying?
0: Yeah. Does that happen often? Is that just something I don't pay attention to? Because I don't really hear about it. But, like, how many of these kind of... Like, how is Joey Chestnut not just, like, kind of just drop dead at one point?
1: I mean, he's 42 years old. I mean, he's got to be coming close here to sometime. Oh, pistachios. I mean, I like pistachios. Don't get me wrong. But I can't imagine eating 338 pistachios in 8 minutes. I guess the pistachio
2: shells on.
1: Yes, that's why I'm like, that's a lot of work to get those shells off. I guess no, I still don't want, even want to think about eating 338 pistachios in 10 minutes or 8 minutes. Excuse me. So yeah, this is it was a big scene over there. I can say, Bells, that from what I was hearing from the staff, the Brook had never been as packed as it was yesterday.
3: Yeah, it was pretty busy yesterday. I mean, I was parked in the grass.
1: Oh, my goodness.
3: How far back I was. Yeah.
1: You were, that's your, how far back you were?
3: Yeah.
1: Oh, my goodness. Mm-hmm. And congratulations to Bells. He was able to win $100 on the slot machines. Congratulations to you on that. Nice. You know, everyone likes a winner here on Off the Mark Sports, and you were able to put that down yesterday and kill it. What'd you do with $100 afterwards?
3: David, I gotta get a haircut tomorrow. My hair is pretty long, so
1: $100 for your haircut?
3: That's no.
1: Okay, I'm gonna say I'm like
3: some of it. I like to pay with cash for my barber. Just
1: absolutely. I agree with you there that it's a tough bill, tough thing, and it's, sometimes it's nice to have.
2: Speaking of gambling,
1: oh,
2: did y'all already talk about the McGregors?
1: No, I was saving that for hour number two, but certainly that was a special thing. I haven't even gotten into the World Cup at all as well. And then we also do have the Sinner versus the Wimbledon is going on. Is it the men's title today? Am I wrong on this? Yeah, the finals are going on at 11 a.m. today. So Jannik Sinner and Alexander Zverev of Germany will be battling it out. Zverev. Thank you. I think I put too much Z into that. So that's a big thing going on as well today. So the sports world is certainly special, and I can kind of get into this McGregor thing for sure. As let me try to get the soundbite ready for you, because I'm glad that I did not wake up or stay up late to watch that. I was kind of tired from being on the golf course yesterday. I watched the New Hampshire State Amateur Championship over in Dover. Guys, I've never seen two golfers golf so as fast as I did yesterday. But then between standing in the sun for the hot dog or the wing eating contest, this is what I was able to kind of take in this morning from the Conor McGregor fight last night. So take a listen to this. Oh, man. I don't have the... Well, I only have the video. I don't have the audio as well. So, but yes.
2: Well, it was pretty terrible.
1: It was pretty terrible.
2: Speaking of gambling, the gambling tie-in, 92% of the bets were on McGregor.
1: No way!
0: Wow, it's almost like he might have taken a dive or something.
2: Well, perhaps.
1: I mean, his knee looked like it buckled pretty good. I'm watching it again as I.
2: It was. They showed it a million times last night. It did look like it actually gave out on him.
1: And he kept trying to fight, but it just was to know you can't even stand up. He did go out in his own power to get to the hospital, but it was a tough break. And I mean, he had a good run. He had a great run. I will give Conor McGregor that.
0: Yeah, you should have just stopped 10 years ago when, you know.
2: He'll be back in 3 years.
1: That's what I'm afraid of, and I don't want this to happen because,
0: like, isn't this the second time he's made a comeback and hurt himself and like in the process and made, you know, become useless?
2: Yes, he'll be back in 3 years though.
0: They'll
2: try to run it back.
3: Yeah, I want to say I think he has one more fight left on his fight card, and then he can be done. So
1: okay. Oh, so yeah, you are correct. Man, I didn't know he was signed for that many fights. But it's a sad thing, you know. It's some of your heroes become villains and just aren't able to do it as well.
0: He's always been a villain.
1: Well, that's true.
2: There doesn't appear to be any
0: not a good guy
2: on the injury just yet.
1: I love how he says he's the UFC's greatest featherweight of all time. Since Bruce Lee, he says. Yes.
0: Bruce Lee in the UFC. Interesting.
1: That's where I was like, I don't know where he's getting this information from, but
0: I mean, he is probably one of the best moneymakers UFC has ever produced. I'm not going to argue with that. So, like, they got to squeeze every dime out of him on a... I mean, they're still trying to bring Mike Tyson back every 2 years, so...
1: It's true.
0: They're always doing that, but I don't know. It feels like... I also just feel like as the McGregor thing is kind of dying now, I almost feel like the UFC is, like, kind of losing its luster a little bit.
1: I was wondering the same thing. I mean, Cam, you stayed up for this last night?
2: Yeah, I was out with some people.
1: I mean...
2: I definitely think it's not as popular as it was maybe 10 years ago, but I think it's still
0: I will strong. Say though, I feel like when there's other, like when it's like, I don't know, when it's like O'Malley versus like Holloway or something, like I feel like when there's less of these like clowns that they're like parading around, like McGregor, I feel like it's a lot more popular and like makes more sense because the guys are actually like good fighters and stuff like that, and like it's not just like a comeback tour money grab.
1: Well, I can tell you one guy who's very happy, Dana White. You any idea what he's worth? 500 to 600 million is what he's registered as being have work made. He earns a reported base salary of 20 million per year.
0: Is that just from the UFC?
1: I mean, and then you got the power slap, Dana White's contender.
0: He owns like
1: pay-per-view venue shares,
0: Street League skateboarding. He owns, the Slap League. I think he owns like a racing league out in Vegas or something like that.
1: Jeez. My goodness. I guess when you have, you can do these things. During the 2016 sale of UFC to WME, White held a 9% ownership stake that netted him approximately $360 million after taxes. And that was just 2016. So, Lord knows.
0: Isn't he a part owner with the Raiders, too?
3: Wouldn't shock me.
1: It wouldn't shock me, yeah. That's why I'm like, all right, that's a good question right there. I can only imagine he's probably in pickleball as well.
0: Oh, 100%. I feel like any weird niche situation he's got.
1: I'm trying to find this right now. He also has a FOM Energy, a zero sugar energy drink venture that he just started in 2015.
2: No free ads.
1: I've never heard of this. FOM Energy.
2: Yeah, well, now all of our listeners have heard of it.
1: Well, I'm glad
0: I'm just giving them all the free ads.
1: I'm just giving a form.
2: All 12 of them.
1: He owns Nitro Circus? Oh.
0: Wow.
2: Huh. I haven't seen anything about Nitro Circus since like 2007.
0: I'll never forget though when they used to come to my middle school for a part of a magazine drive and they set it up in the parking lot.
1: Of course.
0: Did you guys do that?
2: No. I mean, we did the magazine drive, but never had
0: Nitro Circus. Yeah, we have like Nitro Circus in the Woodbury School parking lot for like 3 years in a row or something like that doing. I'm sure it was like not, you know, the big guys doing it, but
2: if we had anyone show up at our school, it was recycled percussion.
1: Yeah.
3: Mm.
1: Bells, you had that too? Mm-hmm. Okay, glad it's just they've taken over New Hampshire schools for the past 30 years.
3: I remember in elementary school there was always like a police day too. I remember that. They'd have like all the police vehicles come and all that fun stuff.
1: I mean, that's not bad.
3: Yeah, I remember going in the SWAT trucks. Those are fun.
1: I got to see the paddy wagon. Well, I didn't see it myself, but I did see two people taken out on the paddy wagon on the wonderful streets of Manchester last night. No idea what the occasion was, but it was a lot of blue lights. And I was not one to want to be around that because I just really was excited to watch the end of... Well, guys, we talked about 2 weeks ago. I was kind of really, really, really going for a team that had never won a World Cup, and unfortunately, it is not going to happen as we have our final four in the World Cup, and I don't know who to root for in this anymore. On Tuesday, we'll have France versus Spain from the AT&T Stadium in Arlington, Texas, where tickets are going for the lowest of $1,396. France versus Spain. I'm going to go with Spain. I don't know why. I just want...
0: I like Spain there.
1: France seems to be really good.
3: I don't know. France has the best three attackers in the world.
1: That's why I'm like, I'm going for the underdog, France. I guess.
3: I'm going to go France.
1: You're going to go France? All right. And then on Wednesday, we got England taking out... a number of countries, and then you got Argentina, who were able to win 3-1 last night over Switzerland. And this will be played at
2: England won 2-1 against Norway yesterday too.
1: And then England took out Belgium as well, who took out the United States. So England has been on a tear as of late. These tickets are going for $2,782 at the Mercedes-Benz Stadium in Atlanta, Georgia.
2: Argentina.
1: I do like that they have like the loser bracket for these. Like, so whoever loses in these games will have to play each other on Saturday from the Hard Rock Stadium in Miami Gardens, Florida, which sounds...
0: Is that just for third place?
1: That's for third place, yep. And then the winner will be played next Sunday from MetLife Stadium as it'll be a 3:00 game, so that'll be very interesting to see who will take the World Cup. Favorites?
2: I got Argentina.
1: You got Argentina? I mean, how do I say no? What I've been able to watch them do has been incredible through this.
0: Who are the four then? It's France, England, Norway,
2: Argentina.
0: And,
1: nope.
0: Spain, Argentina.
1: France, Spain, and then yesterday. England, Argentina.
0: Yeah, I like Spain and Argentina. I don't want to see England and France with anything.
1: It's funny that no one wants England.
3: I think it's going to be a rematch from 4 years ago, and I think Argentina's going to win again.
1: Really?
0: I agree with that.
2: I agree.
3: Dude, Argentina they don't score, and then extra time comes around, and they're like, oh, we actually have to score and win.
1: Yeah, that's how I thought, too. Every
2: game. Yeah.
3: Did you guys watch the Cape Verde-Argentina game?
1: That's kind of what I was bringing up right now.
3: That was the only game I've actually watched from start to finish outside any of the USA games. That was a great game. I was so mad Cape Verde didn't do it.
1: Same here. I was really rooting for them. I thought that was very fun. That story of just the smallest country in the World Cup, 500,000 people is all that is in the country, and to go toe-to-toe with it's such an amazing team. Ivory Coast, lots of love from everyone here because and Cape Verde as well.
3: Cape Verde's goalie was like 40, wasn't he?
1: Yeah.
3: Yeah, he was playing out of his mind. The kid that tied the game, too, that was sick, going to get his girlfriend in the stands. That was cool.
1: We always love those stories, right? It takes away from the game in some ways, but...
2: Did y'all watch or hear about what happened in the Norway-England match yesterday?
1: You know, I saw them, like, there was a lot of scrums, I guess you could say. You know a little bit more about this. I didn't get to see the game as much, but go ahead, Cam. What happened between England and Norway?
2: England's first goal only happened because when Norway's goalie booted it out of whatever his area is called, I don't even know what it's called, but basically he booted it down the field, it hit the cable for one of the cameras.
1: No.
2: And then dropped down into England's possession, and then they immediately scored.
1: Oh, come on.
2: And then they went on to win in overtime.
1: Oh, my gosh. So a lot of
2: controversy like that, like between what happened in the Cape Verde Argentina game, a lot in between stuff like what's happened in the Norway England game. The people accusing FIFA of being corrupt are just louder than ever.
1: Oh my goodness. I mean
0: that's been an obvious thing for yeah.
1: It's FIFA.
2: Yeah.
0: Decades.
2: It's just a shame that stuff like that has to happen, and then this is what we're talking about and not how much of a great time it is.
1: It's true.
0: Did you see my robot handing out the ball to the referee last weekend?
1: No, I did not.
0: Oh, I'll send it in the chat. It was a little alarming.
3: Oh god.
1: Oh no, I don't like to hear that. Norway would have been a lovely story. I was rooting for them hard, but England was able to just get the goals needed, and it was just
2: that first goal should have never happened.
1: That's where I'm like,
0: all right, it's in the chat.
1: All right, we'll look into this right now. Is obviously we're going into hour number two here of Off the Mark Sports, and I can say that I definitely am intrigued by it. Oh my goodness, yeah, look at this robot. Well, we'll try not to be robots here as we go into hour number two, but you're listening obviously to 95.3 WMH and Off the Mark Sports coming at you for hour number two, and we'll get Anthony's thoughts on this robot right after this.
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1: Anthony, I am not going to lie. I didn't expect this robot to be like 6'6".
0: No, it's not that big.
1: Oh, wow.
0: It might just be the camera angle, but it's probably like no taller than me.
1: And you're the shortest of the four of us here for sure.
0: Thanks, Kyle.
1: You're welcome. You're welcome. My goodness, look at this robot. Sorry, I know we got to talk about sports and stuff like that, but I didn't expect its upper body to be able to spin around like that.
0: Oh, yeah.
1: All right. Well, the future of Arnold Schwarzenegger as a Terminator does not look to be real as this thing is, but time will tell. As hour number two, big time with the World Cup, but obviously there's been a number of other things going on, and boy, are we glad to be back here in studios to talk about the various things. Today, for example, I'm heading down to see two different types of New Hampshire games. I'm going to go check out the New Hampshire Fisher Cats as they have a 1 o'clock game versus the Portland Sea Dogs. And then also,
0: you gotta get me a chicken tender bobblehead while you're there.
1: I'm gonna do my best for sure. I know that I don't think that I was expecting this thing to be so big of a marketing thing that they're pulling here. But and then I'm gonna check out the Keene Swamp Bats, who have possibly the MLB draft is today, and Jackson Marshall might be a number one pick next year, and he's playing for the Keene Swamp Bats. So I'm gonna go check him out today.
0: Is that like a developmental league team or something?
1: It's similar to the Silver Knights.
0: Huh.
1: So the Silver Knights and the Keene Swamp Bats will be playing each other this season. So it'll be very interesting to see. But obviously, the Red Sox though have been a shock to me, Anthony. And I don't.
0: They do this every year.
1: Is the All Star break going to destroy them?
0: Oh, you just mean the team in general. I thought you meant the fact that we drafted a guy 20 overall that was ranked like 97th on every board. I mean, he's a shortstop, so welcome to Boston. I think we drafted two guys from UNC yesterday.
1: Wow, okay.
0: So I don't know what Belichick's sending us for information, but
1: it is kind of interesting to think about.
0: The Red Sox have been a little bit interesting. I've been thinking that it's been very funny lately because obviously, Caleb Durbin has been playing out of his mind, which has been great based off of like that whole trade situation and Kyle Harrison becoming an ace as soon as he leaves Andrew Bailey. But I also think it's funny that the whole selling point on him was like, oh, he's got a swing built perfectly for Fenway and hitting home runs over the monster. And now all he's doing is hitting home runs in away ballparks. Very funny. Very Red Sox.
1: I mean, Cam, I don't know if you've been able to pay attention. They have won 8 in a row in 14 of their last 16 games and are now just 3 games behind being at 500. And basically have started to climb. They're actually in 3rd place in the American League East. And overall, they have climbed, since we did this show, 1, 2, 3, 4, 5, 6 spots up in the standings in just 2 weeks.
2: Nice.
0: Yeah, it's the American League has just been such a joke this year, which is insane to see. I mean, the Yankees are just like falling apart. We might not see Aaron Judge until 2029 at this point. Garrett Cole is falling apart. Schlittler he gave up like 3 home runs in the first inning yesterday. He's starting to fall apart. So like between like the Blue Jays being weird this year with like Vlad, you know, I mean, he's doing okay for me in fantasy, but he's definitely not playing up to his caliber. And like the Orioles being the Orioles, I don't know, like Tampa having one of the best players on the planet in Caminero is interesting too, even though I guess Yordan Alvarez is kind of reinventing the sport right now this season. But yeah, I don't know what's going to happen with the AL East by one, by the trade deadline, and two, by the end of the season. Like, I don't know who's going to be.
1: Now, it has been very interesting. I mean, the Red Sox will take off and enjoy the All-Star break after today's game. And one player that I have been like, I mean, the Mets, you got to remember, they went all in on a number of big players this offseason. And that includes Bo Bichette, who was held out of the lineup on Saturday for a second straight day because of soreness in his legs and right ankle. And what might sit out through the All-Star break. I feel like we, as much as we would have liked to have them, it seems like, I don't know if the Mets are cursed right now. It just seems like anyone that they get,
0: yeah.
1: Soto, Bichette, it's just that now they're, Marcus Semien has a nearing a rehab assignment, so there's some hope in the future, but still it's just been so bad, and I appreciate that the Red Sox are able to take them down over the past 2 days and now are trying to go for the sweep today.
0: Yeah, it's going to be very interesting to see what we do at the deadline here. I really don't know what the plan is at this point.
1: And there's no Sunday night baseball tonight, so that way they can all keep going for the All-Star game, which is being held on Tuesday. The Home Run Derby will be very exciting to see. And Bells, you kind of were able to mention that it's gonna be a pretty fun Home Run Derby, in your opinion.
3: Yeah, we got a Red Sox player in there, Wilson Contreras.
1: I'm excited.
0: I was going to say, what was the official list? I thought I saw my boy Jack was lined up to participate as well, but I couldn't tell if that was a real post or not.
1: So what I'm seeing out of this is Bryce Harper, Kyle Schwarber, Jack Caglianonin, Junior Caminero, Wilson Contreras, Muntaka Murakami from the White Sox, Ben Rice, and Jordan Walker.
0: That'll be fun. I don't see a lot of duds in there. I don't know. We'll see what Ben Rice does, but he's been swinging the bat pretty well this season.
3: I know that Jordan Walker's having a breakout season, so
0: he is, which is like we've been waiting for the breakout season from Jordan Walker for like the last like 5 years. So I'm finally glad that he's clicking. But yeah, he hit a monster bomb the other night. He should be fun. Caglione's been tearing it up this year. He's finally starting to break out. They still won't let him pitch, which is kind of annoying, but he'll be a lot of fun to watch too.
1: So the Home Run Derby is going back to its traditional way of doing things. All 8 participants get 20 swings. The top 4 advance with ties broken by the distance of the player's longest home run. The 4 remaining sluggers are seeded into bracket matchups with a 15-swing limit, and then the 2 advancing players get 15 swings to determine the champion. Do you like this bracket again, or do you like the timed, because when a player gets hot, they can just keep going and keep going instead of just having 20 swings overall? I kind of like the timed, but I know that people get gas very fast at the same time.
0: Yeah, I like both, honestly. Obviously, back in the day, we enjoyed the amount of swing situation because, again, if a guy got hot, you know, Josh Hamilton situation happens. That's fun to watch. But I also feel like it kind of helped work out, like, guys having a bad time at the Derby, you know what I mean? Because they had more swing, you know, they had more chances to get hot versus, like, hey, if you don't get these first, you know, 15 swings, you're basically toast. But I don't know. I mean, I love the Home Run Derby. I think it'll be fun anyway. It is the most fun, like, mid-season tournament thing that we have in sports. Like, NFL doesn't have anything like that. The NBA is nothing like it used to be.
1: Come on, you don't watch the dunk contest?
0: The hockey one, no. The hockey situation, I feel like, is interesting with the skills competitions and, of course, the Four Nations stuff. But
1: yeah.
0: I still think the Home Run Derby trumps all of those things.
1: So the Home Run Derby...
2: Unfortunately, the only way to watch it this year is it's streaming live on Netflix.
1: No way! Really? Oh, God!
0: The Home Run Derby's on Netflix this year?
2: Yep. It's exclusively on Netflix.
0: It's one of the only ones I do have, so...
3: It's like freaking NFL on Christmas.
1: Netflix. Yes! Gotta have Prime. Oh, my goodness.
0: Yeah, did you see that apparently... I thought that somebody posted that there was, like, a weird post recently with, like... either YouTube or ESPN maybe having the Super Bowl this year.
1: Oh my goodness.
0: Does that mean like the Super Bowl is going to be on like Disney Plus?
2: This is going to be the trend.
3: So that means we get a Joe Buck Super Bowl? Oh boy.
0: I'm okay with that.
1: I mean, either way, the Home Run Derby is in Citizens Bank Park in Philadelphia, which has two Phillies players on in the Home Run Derby. So they're going to have the home.
0: Yeah.
1: I don't know if I like that as much.
0: Feels like there might end up being... feels like the MLB kind of wants a Schwarber-Harper championship for that, which would be interesting, but I don't know. Murakami's been tearing the cover off the ball. Contreras has been tearing the cover off the ball. I mean, who knows what will happen when you get to the Derby, but, I mean, they got... This is one of the... I think this is one of the better years where they've gotten a lot of the guys who are really... Because is Caminero in it?
1: Yeah.
0: Did you say that? I couldn't remember. Yeah. So, like, they really, like, this is what the NBA wishes they could do with the dunk contest. You know what I mean?
1: I'm rooting for Caminero because I want the Tampa Bay Rays to get worse in the second half of the season. That's just...
0: Oh, I see.
1: Yeah.
0: I see
1: where you're going. I want him to get tired and lose his swing come the second half of the season. That's just my hopeful process.
0: He's not going to carry that entire team for the rest of the year, that's for sure. So.
1: Yes. So yeah, it would be Zach Wheeler rejects the All-Star game after Snubs, not going to be the fifth option. That's kind of, he felt disrespected.
0: We going to get into the really big news surrounding a certain pitcher this week.
1: I mean, I was going to let you take this over and talk about it a little bit more. Cause you, obviously it was a big deal for you for sure. And, it's nice to have Anthony come up with the top story here in the MLB.
0: Yeah, one of the last true great pitchers of maybe a generation that we'll never see again with Justin Verlander retiring.
1: Mm-hmm. it bummed me
0: big up. Big loss. Yeah, me too. Especially because he like has been trying to like do this Tom Brady type move where he's just been like, I'm just gonna keep trying to get back out there. I'm curious to see how the end of his season's going to go, especially with him being, you know, obviously it's a nice story to see him back with the Tigers for his final season and all that kind of stuff, but it's like, with the Tigers being as good as they are, does it really make sense for them to put him on the mound right now? Like, what happened? Maybe they go and they trade Skubal this year or Casey Mize or something like that, and it turns into like more of a fanfare where like, hey, come out and watch... you know, Justin Verlander in his final appearances. But, yeah, I mean, we can go over his stats pretty quickly, but like, with Kershaw leaving last year and Verlander and Scherzer just kind of running barely on fumes now, it's, it's the end, you know?
1: It really is, and it kind of stinks. I mean, he's 43 years old. Obviously, he knew that his time was going to be nearing an end, but it's true. I mean, it's 300 wins in his career, and
0: 266 wins. So, like, think about that. The closest player left to ever get to 300 wins is still, you know, running on fumes at 36 years old, or at 43 years old, and he's still like 35 wins away from 300.
1: That's not gonna happen.
0: We're never. Like, again, I would say he's one, like, him and Scherzer are like the last great pitchers of that generation, and then you have like kind of the newer generation of guys like your Chris Sales and stuff like that, but like none of them. I think Zach Wheeler is the closest one, and he's at like 112 career wins, and he's 33. So like, even as good as he is, and as good as he's been, you know, he's not going to come anywhere close to 300. But Verlander with MVP, obviously, you know, kind of a big deal as a pitcher to win an MVP.
1: Oh, for sure.
0: I believe he won Triple Crown that year as well. Three-time Cy Young winner, Rookie of the Year, Triple Crown winner, 10-time All-Star, two World Series, two ERA titles, ALCS MVP, and Major League Player of the Year. So, should be a unanimous Hall of Famer, but he did play on that 2017 Astros team, so you know somebody's going to get on their high horse about not voting for him in the first ballot.
1: Yeah. So
0: he will get in the first ballot, guaranteed, but not unanimously, which is a shame, because I don't know who's given more to the sport than that guy in the last, you know, 20 years. Like, between when him and Kenny Rogers were, you know, the big players on those, like, early Tigers teams, you know, all the way to, you know, finally getting into the World Series and winning it with Houston after that, and then kind of, you know, bouncing around a little bit with going back to Houston and, San Francisco, you know, some weird ones in there, but
1: I mean,
0: yeah, it's over.
1: I'm looking at this as like he threw over 200 innings in most of the years that he was in there. 251 was his most innings pitched.
0: Yeah,
1: in 2011,
0: last guy to pitch 250 innings too. Nobody does that.
1: No, I mean, as much as I want Paul Skeens to do really well and be the star of the MLB over the next 10 years, I don't think he's going to last more than 5 innings pitched.
0: Yeah, no, they're not gonna risk a guy like that. You know what I mean? That's the thing nowadays, where it's like they're not even risking guys that are that good to pitch that much. And then it's like, I don't know what's changed in the route of pitchers, and like how nobody can go, you know, more than, nobody can do 200 innings anymore, and nobody can do, I don't know. That's the part of baseball that I miss for sure. But it is what it is.
1: Yep. Yep. Wild to see. It's, I mean, we're getting older, guys. And Cam, you're starting to feel it in some ways that, well, excuse me, Bells is starting to feel it as players are getting drafted that are younger than you now.
3: Mm-hmm.
1: And yep. It's just, Shohei, oh man, can he, I'm just trying to think of anyone that could possibly hit 300 or
0: no.
3: I think that maybe Skeens could.
1: That's why I'm like, but would the Pirates put him in jeopardy? Because they're such.
3: I mean, it's the Pirates. He'll get traded soon. So.
0: Yeah, but also it's like, kind of lost my train of thought. But they're just not stretching guys like that anymore. Like, the guy who may be close to 300 wins hasn't been born yet, probably. You know what I mean? Like, the one upside of, I think, the recent changes in the MLB is, like, a lot of guys will get drafted and make it to the majors, like, within the first, like, year or two. You know what I mean? We're getting a lot of that now, which never used to be the case. So, like, I mean, if there's a guy who can get drafted and get brought up to the majors because of how dominant he is by the time he's, like, 21, and then can actually, like, put up the consistent numbers like he, like, you know, like this made up player might do in their first couple years for the next 15 years, I really don't see it happening, especially with all the injuries and the internal braces, and which, again, all that kind of stuff is becoming faster to come back from, but still, like, you kind of need a perfect storm with a perfect team. And like, how many of those, like Paul Skeens or Jacob DeGrom or any of those guys, like how many times do we see like Jacob DeGrom having like the career season and his win-loss total was like, he was still like, you know, 4-8 or something like that, but he had like a 1.3 ERA.
1: Oh, it's a wild thing. And Cam, I appreciated that you gave us such good insight on the Pirates yesterday. As I'm so sad that they did not get they didn't split their doubleheader yesterday. They were able to beat the Brewers in two consecutive games, both by a run. But as of yesterday, do you want to go over the stats? Do you have it pulled up, or do I'm gonna go read it through?
2: I don't have it pulled up in front of me. If you have it, go ahead.
1: So before yesterday's two wins, the Pittsburgh Pirates were 47-47 in the season. Now they're up to 49-47, but this is yesterday. They were 24-24 at home and 23-23 on the road. They split both their games at home and on the road. And then all time, 10,957 wins, 10,957 losses. That is unbelievable that the Pirates are able to pull that out after playing over 21,000 games. They were split. That is insane to me. You play 161 games a year, then put some playoff games, but just split all time. Yes, they were able to win, and they kind of ruined this for us yesterday, but at the same time, it's the Pirates certainly. Belzy, have you seen them in the playoffs once in your lifetime, I would say? Maybe twice?
3: Maybe twice.
1: I mean,
2: I was going to say they are like officially the most mid team in the franchise in history.
0: I saw that, yeah. They're 500 over the entire lifetime.
1: Yeah. Entire lifetime. Like, don't get me wrong, they were in the first World Series against the Red Sox, and they did.
0: But not to mention the 80s Pirates were incredible.
1: That's true. They did have Barry Bonds, and they had some good runs. But now you got Paul Skeens pitching today to kind of go for the sweep.
0: They have Connor Griffin.
1: 12-15 start they have in Pittsburgh today. Apparently Milwaukee really wants to get home. Tickets are $31 for Pittsburgh Pirates Paul Skeens game. Not bad right there. Let's see I'm just curious what the Red Sox in the Mets, $22. Okay. Peyton Tolley will be going for the Red Sox today versus Zach Thornton. The Mets are favored in this game. The over under is 8, and that game starts at 1:40 down there at MetLife. Is it? No, not MetLife. City Field. Yeah. City Field. I had MetLife in my head because that's where the World Cup's going to be next Sunday as well. So we'll see what happens with that. I'm sad that, I mean, some players, I get it. You put a lot of stock into these players, but the Milwaukee Brewers not having their big player in the All-Star game because of arm fatigue is kind of a sad thing. Anthony, how do you feel about Jacob Mizorowski?
0: I like him. Seems fun. Throwing the fastest pitches of all time. Solid player.
1: I mean, he's had 670 pitches at 100 miles per hour or higher. So far, 24 years old.
0: I don't know how that's going to last, but I'm here for it while it's still here.
1: I mean, is at 600, I don't even think
0: the Brewers are doing with pitchers, though, is just so infuriating. Like, even what made me mad the other day, too, was like, okay, yeah, Kyle Harrison obviously was a bad, you know, that's making us look pretty bad. Everything we do with the Brewers makes us look bad. Quinn Priester did the same thing last year. And even with Harrison on the IL at the moment, Shane Drouin came out again. One of the guys in that Kyle Harrison trade threw like 12 strikeouts the other day. Like it's infuriating.
1: Oh boy, not to try to make you upset here, Anthony. That's not what we're aiming for, but it's just things are, you know, trying to find the good and the bad in all the world. And I mean, unfortunately, I don't know how much you've been following the Reds there, Cam, but Chase Burns not in the All-Star game due to an injury as well. And Yeah, what's going on with these Reds of yours? 43-50. Well, I wouldn't say of yours, but of your area, 43-51, and they is Terry Francona on the hot seat? What did you say?
2: I haven't heard anyone express that sentiment yet. But if it was Boston, yeah, probably.
1: That's
0: yeah. Was it Nesson?
2: Maybe. Yeah, man, I don't know. They can't figure it out. I'm pretty sure I haven't actually been able to watch a lot of the games this year, but it sounds like the pitching has actually been pretty decent, but the bats have disappeared this year.
0: Is Hunter Greenman playing?
2: Yeah, he's been getting starts for sure.
1: I'm looking at the injury right now to see if he's been on there, but
0: that was another name I've been kind of expecting to hear in the trade rumors, especially the way that thought he was injured. But
2: yeah, he only recently came back. He's got two starts.
1: Oof.
0: Yeah, so they might be gearing him up for a trade this season because he's still. I think they're like he still has one more year left on his contract where he's only making like $10 million and he's pitching like a $40 million pitcher. So
1: well, he pitched Friday and had 12 strikeouts, allowing 3 hits in 7 innings. And Ellie De La Cruz had a home run. So
0: that feels timed perfectly for them to be like, hey, look at what we got. He just came back from injury and he got 12 strikeouts. What do you want to give us?
2: Oh, they're for sure sellers, or at least they should be. And that's definitely like it's either him or De La Cruz as far as anyone you get some real value for.
1: A little interest is Sinner is up 2-1 in the first set of the Wimbledon Championship right now. Sinner has been absolutely unbelievable over the past couple years, really. I really he's taken over, he's already made $6.8 million in just 2026 alone, winning 5 titles. And he's 37-3 on the year so far, and could make it 38-3 if he is able to win today. So, not bad. His purse overall in the 7 years he's been pro is $64 million from playing tennis. Can handle
2: pretty
1: that.
2: Good. Not bad.
1: $19 million in 2024 and $19 million in 2025. So, I don't know. Yannick Sinner, 24 years old.
2: Keep forgetting he's Italian too, because I mean that's such like a. He's from like the Alps area, like where like they also
0: The northeast part where it's like you get a lot of like the German and those kind of Italians.
2: Exactly. Yeah.
1: I feel like I need to lose some weight here. 6'3", 170 pounds.
2: Oh yeah, he's a string bean.
1: That's why I'm like, what? Like that's he's insane to think about.
3: A string bean.
2: That'd be light on your feet.
1: He's doing it well.
2: Yeah. Have you guys paid attention to the Genesis Scottish Open at all?
1: Not really. What have we got from there that, Cam?
2: Well, Tom Kim and Fitzpatrick are currently tied for the lead, 13-under. But right behind them, we have Minwoo Lee and an actual Scottish golfer, Robert McIntyre, right there in contention. So a Scot might actually win it this year.
1: It would be pretty cool to see as they are in the that's going on right now. It looks like they are what at the sixth hole a lot. Rory's had a heck of a day, minus 6 so far. He's on the 13th hole and he's been able to climb up the leaderboard. He's actually in third place right now, so we'll see if Rory can take that off. But it also would be kind of really cool to see, like you said, Cam, a Scottish man. The total purse is $9 million for the Renaissance Club, and it's kind of nice to have other golfing going on and tennis going on for a show today. So kudos to that.
2: I don't think this guy has a win yet either, so that'd be pretty cool to see him get his first one.
1: Come on, McIntyre. You can do it.
2: McIntyre clan.
1: Robert McIntyre. Oh, he just dropped. Crap. Come on, McIntyre.
3: Correct me if I'm wrong. Didn't Scotty like fail to qualify for this one?
2: Yes.
3: Yeah, that's crazy.
2: He missed the cut. Yeah. Mm-hmm. He's having a rough year. It's really, really bad. But you still got the Open ahead of us, so one more chance for redemption.
3: Yeah, I saw his streak. His streak was like super crazy for how long he's qualified. It was ridiculous. Yeah. I don't know how long it was, but I saw it.
2: It was several years. I don't remember the exact number.
1: So let's see. The U.S. Open. Sorry, I'm just...
2: No, the British Open.
1: The British Open. Okay.
2: Or are you so talking about the...
1: That's the last one, that last show we did, and that was Wyndham Clark that was able to get that. The British Open. Oh, when is that?
2: Okay. I think that's in 2 weeks.
1: Oh, boy. That'll be fun.
2: Yeah.
1: Oh, that's right.
2: Kind of interesting, though, with Scotty not being very good, it's kind of like anyone could win. So it's been pretty... It's been an interesting year.
1: Do we like golf like this? Or do we want to always a favorite and then everyone else trying to take... Because I think we grew up with Tiger being just so good and everyone kind of trying to... Do you kind of miss having Scotty be this good and then... You know, now
0: it feels like the baseball conversation where the guys, when they're good, they just don't have longevity with it anymore.
1: Oh, that's true too.
3: I mean, yeah, look at guys like DeChambeau. I don't know what happened to DeChambeau.
1: Where or is he?
0: Like, you know, yeah, you see guys like Rory who like
2: he's back on the
0: become tour. The best on the planet like every few years, but it's never like a consecutive thing.
2: Well, I don't think golf has ever been like that outside of like Tiger Woods and what's his name?
1: Jack Nicklaus.
2: Arnold Palmer too, but okay. Jack Nicklaus.
1: Oh, like, Nicklaus.
2: outside of like a handful of guys, that's just never really been golf.
1: Yeah, it's a weird spot to. Wyndham Clark though has had a heck of a year so far, but he's not in contention for today. But the Open is next weekend, so we'll be following golf next Sunday morning for sure to see who will take that.
2: To answer your question though, Kyle, I do from a betting standpoint, I definitely miss when Scotty was winning everything.
1: There we go.
2: Because even when he was the favorite, he's still like plus 250.
1: Jeez.
2: That's always nice, but it is more interesting, I think, it being wide open.
1: So I clicked on the ISCO championship that's going on in Louisville, Kentucky. I don't really know any of the golfers really in this tournament.
2: Those are the scrubs.
1: Is that like the minor leagues of golf? Is that what should I call this? Because also for these, I
2: forget what they actually call these, but it's like an alternate tournament. Basically, if you weren't good enough to get in the Genesis, like you can play in this alternate.
1: All right. Well, you still have a chance to play some golf and have a good time.
2: Taylor Pendrith is the first name I recognized on this board, though.
1: I mean, yeah, that's why I started looking. I'm like, I don't know anyone here.
2: Kenzie Hughes, Tom Hoagie.
1: I'm already hungry.
2: That's about it. Yeah, me too.
1: So now there's, as right now, it's actually a three-way tie for the lead here at the Genesis Scottish Open, as Tom Kim has just gone up three spots to tie with Minwoo Lee and Matt Fitzpatrick. But McIntyre just fell four spots. This is not good.
2: Oh no!
1: No, come on, Robert. No.
2: I jinxed
1: it. You might have jinxed it. You put too much pressure. Rory has climbed 22 spots today. That's incredible, right there.
3: Yeah, Rory's 6 under today. Jesus.
1: I mean, if he only hadn't hit a 73 yesterday. Who am I to say? I would love to hit a 73.
0: Oh, my God. I do terrible things to shoot a 73.
1: That's why I'm like, yeah, who am I to judge? That's tough because he had two great days beforehand, hitting a 65 and a 66.
2: Yeah. McIntyre's one over now.
1: Oh, boy. Well, we'll see what happens here as well.
2: Nope, never mind.
1: Okay. You had me hooked there for a second, Cam.
2: Google like just shot him up to the top of the leaderboard for me for some reason. I'm not sure why.
1: So we're just a few weeks away from the start of the training camp for the NFL. But I thought it was very interesting yesterday that a group led by San Francisco 49ers limited partner Vinod Vazov has agreed to purchase the Seattle Seahawks for $9.612 billion, a record for an NFL franchise. $9.612 billion.
0: Wait, you're telling me that these guys also own a team in the division?
1: Yes, that's exactly
0: how can they do that?
2: I don't think that should be allowed.
1: That's how I feel. Yeah, I'm like, which is subject to owner approval.
2: I don't. If I'm one of the other owners, there's no way I'm letting that go through. What, you're going to allow you to own two teams?
0: Yeah, they're complaining about Tom Brady being a partial owner and a broadcaster, and then this happens.
2: Yeah,
0: pick a side.
1: As a part of the deal, which is subject to owner approval, the family will be required to relinquish its ownership stake in the 49ers and become the controlled owners of the Seahawks. So,
2: okay. Well, if they're divesting from the Niners, then I guess it's fine.
1: But how does that financially work? You just walk away, or do you sell?
2: You probably just sell your shares to whoever still owns it.
1: I mean, talk about a year here for Paul Allen. He's able to buy the Seahawks from Ken Burring in 1996. They win two Super Bowls in his ownership, and then he sells it for $9.612 billion. That's a winning right there. He's been
0: dead for kind of a while.
2: Well, I mean,
1: the family.
2: It's his estate.
1: Yeah, his estate, yeah.
0: Gotcha, yeah, okay.
1: I should have said the family,
0: I don't know how much he's really getting off of this now, but...
2: He's probably rolling in his grave.
1: Yeah, he's rolling... I can only imagine what that costs.
0: 49ers,
1: like.
0: 49ers, yeah.
2: 49ers? Anyways.
1: The Kozla... is the founder of Kozla Ventures, a venture capital firm that has net worth of $13.8 billion, according to Forbes. He is
0: pretty made up to me.
1: His ventures have been including OpenAI, DoorDash, and Instacart. Okay.
0: That'll get you some scratch for sure.
1: I guess he's doing pretty well with DoorDash and Instacart.
0: OpenAI, I would assume, is also a pretty big money maker for him.
1: I'm thinking he's doing pretty well with that. The last franchise to go for sale were the Washington Commanders, which was purchased for $6.05 billion in 2023. So $3 billion more than what the Commanders go for. Would you rather have the Commanders or the Seahawks?
2: Seahawks.
1: Yeah,
3: Seahawks.
1: And I say the Commanders really haven't done much. And then the Denver Broncos sold for $4.65 billion in 2022.
2: 6.5?
3: Let's ride.
1: 4.65.
2: Oh, 4.65.
0: What the hell are like the Cowboys? Wait, what now? If the Seahawks are worth $10
1: billion. It's true.
2: How did the Broncos go for less than the Commanders after the Commanders?
0: They were bought by Walmart. Not on a deal.
1: Yeah, I don't know. The Broncos,
2: that makes no sense.
1: The Broncos 4.65, and then the Commanders were 6.05.
2: And the Commanders happened first, right? Before the
1: It was supposed to, but the guy, I remember, did not want to sell the team.
2: Oh. Okay.
0: Is this just the upside of selling a team after winning a championship? Is that like the...
1: That's a good point, too.
0: I wonder if we're going to see a string of that happen, like with the next few, like... You know, if there's some teams other than, like, the Chiefs or, like, the whatever, you know, bigger teams that keep winning these things, like, I wonder if more teams might sell after winning a title. Just because apparently it was, like, a $4 billion difference between buying a team that wasn't championship-bound and buying a team that just recently won.
1: Possibly. Do you think the Crafts would think about selling the team at any point, or are they just kind of stuck with, you know?
0: That might be a Jonathan Kraft move later, but I don't know if that's happening
1: with right Robert.
0: Away.
1: Yeah.
2: Not while Robert's around, I don't
0: Definitely
2: think.
0: Not while Robert's alive,
2: This is this kind of puts adds a little perspective to like the whole debate. I mean, obviously, NFL is the number one sport in the country, but just to put it into perspective, the last NBA sale was the Timberwolves, I believe, and that was $1.5 billion.
1: Oh my God! Wow,
0: that was minority stake, though, right? Was that
3: how much did the Celtics go for again?
1: Oh, that was a lot too. Yeah,
3: but again, that was right off a championship, so
1: yeah. Oh my God, you're kind of onto something. They went for $6.1 billion. Yeah, that's true.
2: Anthony might be correct then. I don't see right now that it was partial, but that would make sense if the Celtics went.
0: Because that was the whole A-Rod thing where he became part of the ownership, but it wasn't for like a majority stake.
2: Yeah, it was Glenn Taylor was selling his stake in it, basically. Okay. I retract.
1: The Timberwolves are currently valued at $3.8 billion. All right. And when you bought
0: we'll see. If they make the championship next year, then we'll see how much they're worth.
1: The Timberwolves are also purchased by... the Minnesota Lynx.
0: We'll see how much they're worth.
1: The Timberwolves are also purchased by... They also purchased the Minnesota Lynx in that deal. So, that's...

0: And Jerry Jones bought the team in 1989 for $150 million. And he still hasn't really done much since 1995.
1: They're treating the NFL like the housing market. It's crazy.
0: That's why I'm looking at this like, all right, the Patriots.
1: It's all a bunch of olds who bought them for pennies on the dollar that are selling them like either after they're dead or in their 90s for 100x what they paid for them.
0: Yeah. Patriots are going for $9 billion. So we're still $4 billion less than the Cowboys.
2: How are the Giants worth more than the Patriots?
1: New York City, baby.
0: Yeah, New York money. It's different.
1: Or New Jersey, I guess. So. A lot of money from sanitation, probably.
2: I don't know. They haven't won anything in a long time.
0: I didn't realize that Robert Kraft sold 8% of his minority stake to 6'3 and billionaire Dean Metronopoulos. I didn't realize this. So Kraft still owned 90% of the Patriots here, but agreed to give 8. I mean, minority stakes are kind of a weird thing. It's like, hey, you want a piece of this? Here, let's make you wealthier as well with me.
1: Yeah, minority stakes feel like they only matter. It feels like they only matter when it's a celebrity buying that minority stake.
0: That's true.
1: So that was like the whole A-Rod thing where it was like, yeah, he's a minority owner, but now he's a celebrity face. They can be like, hey, I'm an owner. Why don't you come play with me on my team?
0: I'm actually surprised. The Bruins, $2.9 billion. I don't know.
1: For hockey, I don't know. What are the Panthers worth right now?
0: That's why I was like, that's weirdly high, in my opinion.
3: I think it's just the Boston market. That's what it is, I think.
2: Original six.
0: All right, give me some bad... The Rays? Let's see what the Rays are worth.
3: Oh.
0: $1.7 billion for the Tampa Bay Rays? All right, I got to think of the worst teams. Give me a bad team, Bells.
2: Bruins.
3: What about the Charlotte Hornets?
0: Charlotte Hornets. Sorry, Cam.
2: Sorry.
0: Team value, $3.8 billion for the Hornets? Oh, man.
1: Dang. Okay. NBA, man.
2: Oh, I'm back. I'm
3: trying to think.
2: Wonder if you guys can name the top five most valuable franchises in the NHL.
0: In the NHL? I got to go
2: the Bruins. Canadians. The Bruins are number six.
0: Number six?
3: Maple Leafs is definitely up there.
0: Is that confirmed?
1: I feel like a lot of the Canadians Florida teams, just the way that they've been winning, I feel like the Lightning and the Panthers have to be worth a good chunk of change.
2: Nope.
0: No.
1: Yeah.
0: Oh,
1: they're not even the Avalanche. In
0: the
1: top 10.
0: The Rangers.
3: Nope. Oh, that's a good one, Kyle.
2: The Rangers are in there. The Rangers are number two. So now we just
1: What's
2: need
1: the Devils?
2: Five.
1: What are the Devils at? The Devils got to shock me, like, no matter what number they are. But
2: Devils are 11.
0: Oof.
1: Wow. What?
3: Really? That kind of shocks me.
1: You're telling me the New Jersey Devils are as valuable as almost the Dallas Cowboys? I can't believe it. I knew I was going to be shocked that it was
2: going to
1: be that.
2: No. They're not 11 billion, 11 in the NHL.
1: Oh, okay.
2: They're worth 2.4 billion.
3: Yeah, so they're worth more than the Tampa Bay Rays, huh?
1: I mean,
3: dang.
0: Wow.
1: Would Montreal Canadiens?
0: And we said that they're
2: Yeah, Canadians are third at 3.4. Rangers Dallas are second Stars. At 4.
1: Dallas Leafs is a
2: are
1: big city.
2: Number one at 4.4. Dallas isn't even in the top 10.
0: Dang. What about, I'm going to go with LA.
2: Just kidding. Oh, no.
1: Yeah, LA Kings.
2: The Kings are number 5.
0: Ooh, so we're missing number 4.
2: Billion. We're missing number 4.
0: Wow.
1: What would be bigger than the Blackhawks?
3: Oh, that's a good one, actually.
0: No, Blackhawks.
1: Really? Chicago,
3: what about the Wild? The Wild might be up there, no?
0: No, they're no, too
2: the
0: new.
2: The Wild aren't even close.
1: I almost want to pick, is Vancouver, is the Canucks?
2: Nope.
3: Oh, maybe Edmonton?
2: It is Edmonton.
0: Yeah. Edmonton!
1: Really?
3: I mean, they had Wayne Gretzky forever. They had Wayne, they had McDavid now.
0: Wow.
3: Cam, can I try to guess the worst?
1: Patriots should be worth more because they had Tom Brady.
3: Yeah, can we try to guess the worst?
1: Ottawa Senators.
2: They're near the bottom.
3: What about the Anaheim Ducks?
2: They're the fourth worst.
1: Oh, yeah.
2: The Ducks, are just above the Senators, so they're the fifth worst.
0: San Jose Sharks?

0: San Jose Sharks are actually not among the
1: Carolina Hurricanes.
0: Nope.
2: Wow, you got me. Oh, let's go newer, like the Mammoth.
0: Mammoth?
1: Yeah, they're not a new team, though.
2: That's true.
0: Maybe like the sixth worst. Oh.
1: The Kraken?
0: Nope.
2: Oh, my goodness.
1: Wow, okay.
3: What are we... I don't think... It wouldn't be Vegas, right? There's no way.
1: No.
3: Yeah.
0: No.
3: No way.
0: It's so funny that you guys... like once you guys think of it or I tell you, you're going to be like, oh, yeah.
1: It's got to be like maybe some sort of Midwestern team.
2: Calgary Flames?
3: Well, that's a good one.
0: Nope.
2: No.
1: Not the Minnesota Wild.
2: What's... Columbus Blue Jackets.
0: They are the least valuable team at 1.3.
2: What about the Buffalo Sabres?
0: Sabres are the second least valuable team at 1.325.
2: All right, I'm going for like bad teams now. That was pretty good. I got
1: the Winnipeg Jets.
0: Hey, we got number three.
2: Yes.
0: Yeah. So we got them. I think someone said Ottawa, right?
2: Yeah, Ottawa's the first guess.
0: Yeah. Yeah.
2: All right,
0: Ottawa, Jets, Sabres, and Blue Jackets are the bottom of the league in terms of value.
3: Wow. This is a little off topic, but since we're talking about money, did you guys see how much Leo Carlson got paid? Did you guys see this?
2: I did not.
3: So he's a restricted free agent, and the Flyers decided to offer him $18 million a year, which is the highest paid contract ever
0: for
3: Leo Carlson, and Anaheim matched it. And if they didn't match that, they would have got four first-round picks. So now Leo Carlson is the highest-paid player in the NHL.
2: Wow.
3: Mm-hmm. And he plays for Anaheim, which is crazy.
2: Oh, my goodness.
0: What? Yeah, that's...
3: I mean, Leo Carlson's a good player, but $18 million a year? Like, you're telling me he's better than McDavid and Kaprizov?
1: Yeah. That's kind of how restricted free agency works, I guess. You kind of just get bent over a barrel, and you got to kind of... take it or leave it.
0: I would have got some decent picks back for him, though.
2: I'll give you some more money talk here. Let's go to the World Cup. How much money do you think teams got in the group stages per game? The whole team. You got to remember, 64 teams in this FIFA. How much is this FIFA paying per team?
0: To just play
1: one
0: game in the group stage?
2: So they played three games in the group stage. So what do you think they got paid per game?
0: $1 million.
2: I'll give you the numbers. Make this easier for you guys. So for preparation, each team got $2.5 million to get to their locations. For the group stages, each team got paid $10 million per game. So,
0: wow. Okay.
2: The round of 32, United States made that. They got $11 million for that one game to get knocked out. In the round of 16, each team got $15 million. And in the quarterfinals, so Switzerland was able to go home last night. Norway was able to go home with making $19 million in that game yesterday, losing to Argentina or losing to England.
3: Dang.
2: Fourth place team will make $27 million. Third place team will make $29 million. Second place will make $33 million. And the champion will make $50 million. So the total prize pool from FIFA is $871 million for all the teams to get to their locations and play in these games. So I thought it was pretty cool that, I mean... $10 million split between, I don't know how many players are on a team, but at least you're getting paid, a good chunk of change.
1: That's going to be huge for like a Cape Verde team or something like that.
2: And that's what I'm saying. Like,
1: they didn't get that kind of money.
3: Yeah, even like an Ivory Coast, yeah.
1: Yep.
2: So these guys
1: ain't coming through those doors, you know?
2: That's true. Oh, boy. So let's see. Anything else I'm missing in the sports world that I want to mention? Let's see here. I was like pulling out the games here. Prices of beers at the World Cup stadiums. So the game that will be played in Atlanta this week, Argentina and England, beers are going for $5 in Atlanta. I'll take a $5 beer. I can't even get that out of the Fisher Cats.
3: That kind of shocks me, actually.
2: Houston.
1: Yeah, that's crazy.
2: Houston's beers went for $14.05.
3: Okay, that's more.
2: Miami was $14.50. Dallas was $15.95. Boston was $16. MetLife Stadium, $16. That's not bad for the championship game. It's a souvenir cup. And now to the bottom five.
1: Souvenir cup's probably 30.
2: That's true. Seattle had $18 cups. Kansas City had $18.50. Los Angeles had $18.50. Philadelphia is $18.58. And then in San Francisco, you had to spend $24.50 for a beer.
0: My God.
1: It's ridiculous.
2: So the ups and downs here of what it takes to buy a beer at various stadiums is pretty incredible, in my opinion. Do I save this? Do I play this? No, we'll save this for next time. I have a fun game for you, but it could take a little bit of time. Let's see. Oh, Alvarez and the Zavar. How do you say it, Cam? Zverev?
0: Zverev, yeah.
2: Tied at 4-4 in the first match. So this could be a long seven-set championship game from the way things are going in Wimbledon. As it looks sunny and hot there for sure. And Cam, I'm seeing this right now. FIFA denies ball hit wire in England's first goal versus Norway. This is coming out right here that FIFA states there's no evidence the ball struck the wire.
0: I mean, there's video replay.
2: If the ball had been noticed, if the ball had been noticed hitting the wire, play would have been stopped and a drop ball would have been utilized to determine possession. Well, FIFA, you're coming out with wrong things.
0: Yeah, I don't know. Like it's they're telling us not to believe the evidence of our eyeballs.
2: Yeah. Exactly. That's why I saw the replay because I was looking at it. Well, I saw the replay after you mentioned it and looked it up, and it's a special thing.
0: It completely changes trajectory. It moves like laterally to the right and then drops straight down.
2: Oh boy. We'll continue to see if any New Hampshire kids are drafted in the MLB draft. Any players that you can think of, Bells, that you might know that might have a chance to go anywhere?
3: I don't know. I did see a kid from Bishop Feenan High School in Mass get drafted by the Rangers in the third round. I don't know him, but I saw that.
2: I mean, it's close. It's pretty close right there, for sure. But that's why I'm like, is there a lot of high school kids? I mean, I know you're committed to college already. Anthony, can you fill me in with that? How are you committed to go play at Vanderbilt, but then you're drafted and by a team?
1: Well, because you can decide. So, like, you can be committed to a school, and then if you get drafted, you can be like, I'm going to go play I'm going to go play in the minors.
2: Do you get more, I guess?
1: It depends on, like, that. That's usually what I think does it, especially now with NIL these days. I feel like it's probably, depending on the player, it's probably coming down to like, well, I can get like, $3 million out of this school and then still collect my signing bonus next year. Ooh. So I'm going to go play back in college versus like, a guy that might like know that he's going to get drafted in like the 30th round or whatever they do these days. And, he might just decide, I'd rather go play in college for a little while, build up my stock, so that I can get that bigger signing bonus by getting drafted higher next season.
2: Okay. All right. That's, I guess it depends on how you've been raised. And if you're going to get a $100,000 signing bonus and you've grown up really poor, then that's a huge thing you want to, but then also.
1: If you're going to get a $100,000 signing bonus, I guarantee you, you're probably getting offered more elsewhere. You know what I mean? Okay. Like it depends on the slot too, because, that's kind of how the MLB draft works, where it's like there's a slot, whatever number you get drafted at, you're not technically only allowed to get a certain amount. That's why there's so many weird things that happen in the MLB draft where guys get moved around, or, you know, they, like how the Red Sox drafted a guy 20th that was ranked 90th overall or something like that. Like, now they probably have more pool money because, you know, that guy wouldn't have, you know, I think he was ranked like 97th or something. So, like, his slot money at being picked in like the 90s wouldn't be close to what his slot money would be being picked 20th overall. So he might just be okay accepting the slot payment so that it saves more money for us. That's like how we kind of drafted like Blaze Jordan and stuff like that.
2: Okay.
1: Like we picked him super high specifically so that he wouldn't go. I think he was supposed to go to Mississippi State.
2: Mm.
1: And so we picked him high enough that he was willing to accept the slot bonus versus going to college.
2: I know we only got 5 minutes left. I want to mention some NFL moves that we kind of didn't mention or forgot about. Kyle Pitts signing a 3-year, $54 million deal with the Atlanta Falcons. $36 million guaranteed is the third highest contract for in NFL history for a tight end. Too much for Kyle Pitts, guys? You on my side for this, or you think that he's worth it?
1: I want him to be worth it so bad.
3: Yeah. Yeah. I mean, we did see the flashes last year towards the end of the season.
2: Brenton Strange.
1: The things he was able to do with, God, I don't even remember his name. Kyle, he was a backup for the Buccaneers, played for the Gators.
2: Yeah, I can't
1: Trask.
2: Think of Kyle Trask.
1: Catching touchdowns from Kyle Trask as long as he did and as well as he did. And like Felipe Franks throughout that part of the Gators' history was incredible. And not to mention that was SEC ball, so it's not like he was doing that in the MAC somewhere.
2: Yeah. Jaguars. So,
1: I mean, it's in there somewhere. He's just got to have the right I mean, they haven't really had a good quarterback in the entire time he's been in the league, so
2: this guy I don't believe we'll in see. It as well is Jaguars tight end Brenton Strange has agreed to a 3-year extension worth up to $48 million with $25 million
1: you
2: guaranteed.
1: Don't like that?
2: I don't.
1: Strange was a menace last year.
2: I will see what happens this year, I guess, because now that he's paid, maybe he'll be happy, and again, I'm going to be looking at fantasy football stuff sooner than later, and he could be climbing my ladder here. Sad to see Chris Johnson. I don't know if Bell's...
3: I did see that. That's.
2: I mean, ALS, yeah, he has a talking sucks. To... I mean, incredible to see what he's able to do with that computer to be able to still speak and how they were able to make him sound just like his voice. I was very shocked with that, but... I just 39 years old and you're you know dealing with that sort of issues. Then also the sadness that came from the 24-year-old Marshawn Nyland, who committed suicide in November of 2025. They tested his brain and he did have stage one of CTE. Just 24 years old. I mean, it's
1: to they know can that, test that now? I thought that they couldn't test that until they like took it out of you, basically.
2: Well, he committed suicide in November.
1: Oh.
2: And so they went and tested his brain, and his family and his girlfriend put out a statement. While the diagnosis does not change the tragedy of his passing, it provides important context about some of the struggles he had been facing. We share this information to help other people understand what NFL and other high-contact sport athletes might be struggling with. Raising awareness is important to us. We continue to remember Marshawn with compassion for the person he was rather than defining him for the final moments of his life. One love. So his brain did come up to Boston University, and in point of saying that suicide is complex and multifactorial, and you know, just... tough to see that again. He was just drafted in 2020, you know, just 5 years ago. He was, you know, coming out of Western Michigan thinking that he was going to be playing for the Dallas Cowboys for a decade, and you know, now it's his brain's getting tested for things. So,
0: meanwhile, someone who definitely has CTE currently, Terrion Arnold, in light of his kidnapping charges, he is actually allowed to continue working out with NFL teams and trying to get re-signed right now. He, a Florida judge is not making him wear a GPS tracker.
2: What?
0: I've released him 2 days ago.
2: Oh my goodness. I thought he was done with when the Lions cut him.
0: He is a
1: free agent. You know how the NFL works.
2: Second chance.
0: Sounds like the Jets, the Seahawks, the Texans, and the Colts have been contacting him.
2: And then big ups to a guy way before our time, but John Riggins, Hall of Famer for the Washington Commanders. He will have his number 44 retired by the team as he was played from 76 to 85, and he's the franchise's all-time leading rusher with 7,742 yards and his second with 85 touchdowns, which doesn't seem like a lot, but the running was a little different, and really the Commanders haven't been very good in a long time. I'm not ashamed to say that. It's just the way that is. Any sports stuff for you guys?
0: The Commanders have never been good.
2: That's true. The Commanders have never been good, and the name of the team before was always so good. we'll just leave it at that. All right, your picks for the Home Run Derby. You guys have anyone in mind that you're going for?
0: Junior.
2: Okay. I'll go with Bryce Harper. I want Bryce Harper to. This is going to be his last hurrah, in my opinion. Well, Bell's.
3: I'll go Contreras. Why not?
2: You want. No! If he ruins the second half of the season, I'm going to be very mad at you, Bells. I'll just leave you at that. All right. Well, this.
1: I like my boy Jack Kags.
2: He's a sleeper in my opinion, but we'll see what happens. The Home Run Derby will be tomorrow, and we'll be back next week with the Open going on. We'll see who wins Wimbledon, and we'll see how the Red Sox start off the second half of the season after the All-Star break. Arthur Mark Sports signing off, and also we have the finals in the FIFA World Cup next Sunday as well. So we'll look forward to a great show, and everyone have a great week. Stay hydrated, and we'll see you all again soon on Arthur Mark Sports.
4: A maiden's laughter. A maid of India with bells on her feet that jingle when she runs. She's having a lovely time. The picnic's been a great success. And now her husband's chasing her through the tall grass. Here he comes. For an older man, he's got a pretty good stride. And before she knew it, he had his wife circling around an almond tree. Caught her. Then the thing that ruined the picnic for everybody. Jealousy lurking nearby with a sledgehammer. Tonight, my report to you on Old Six Toes, how he stopped construction on the BBC and I.
5: Crime Classics, a series of true crime stories taken from the records and newspapers of every land, from every time. Your host each week, Mr. Thomas Highland, connoisseur of crime. Student of violence, teller of murders. Now, once again, Mr. Thomas Highland.

0: In 1880, the Great Sepoy Rebellion was already just a memory, and those who had lived through the 100 days of lance and torch and British Square had settled back with a tight little smile, waiting. Queen Victoria had been proclaimed Empress, and Lord Dundridge was saddling his first pony in the cool gardens outside Bombay. And to the west and south, Konkan Province was welcoming spring. The soft winds up from the Gulf were cooling and set asway the temple bells. Of other bells, however, those small ones held to the ankles of Boggy with golden wires, she set them asway herself. She seemed to always be running, from this task to that, from this person to that, on this mission or that. And one day, she was noticed and admired and bargained for.
1: I have seen her and am told you are her father.
2: As I am.
1: Has she been spoken for?
2: Many times. The young men of the village all...
1: Young men.
2: They have youth. What have you?
1: What I gave my youth for. Wealth.
2: And what would you give for my daughter, Bahi?
1: 2 goats.
2: 2 bullocks and a field to till. My daughter dances lightly to whatever music may be.
1: If I give you this, then I shall be poor.
2: If you be poor, then work. My daughter will wait home for you to kiss away the pain of toil. My daughter is slender as the reeds on the river and as pliant. My daughter's voice is as the lute and her hands are wings.
1: Enough. Enough.
2: Then it is done.
1: Done.
3: Boggy! Boggy! Come!
2: Boggy, bow to your husband. Now, greet him.
4: I have waited long, my lord. Command me.
0: Command her he did. To dip 3 times in scented water, which was the custom, for they were to be wed this night, to bind her hair in the manner prescribed, to spend the appointed hour with her mother, the appointed hour with her father, and thus, anointed with fragrant oils and wisdom, to come to him in the place of marriage. And the vows were taken, and they were wed, and went to the hut of the newly married of the village, and removed their shoes before entering.
4: Beloved.
1: Yes.
4: You have 6 toes.
1: Since birth.
4: A good omen, husband.
1: Bagi, beloved.
4: Yes.
1: Draw closer.
4: Your command. Oh, husband.
1: First, a thing.
4: What?
1: In the village I come from, far to the north, a ritual which guaranteed identity.
4: I do not understand.
1: Identity, beloved. In case you forget... who you belong to.
4: But...
1: therefore, these I show you, beloved. Ochre, sienna, vermilion, and a needle.
4: For what reason?
1: The tattooing of you.
4: Please, please do not...
1: I command it.

0: You may ask why I, Sonu, formerly of wealth and station, now hold spikes so that they may be driven by you into the ties which hold the rails. You may ask why I, Sonu, formerly of wealth and now but an employee of the Bombay, Bengal, Calcutta, and Indian Railroad. You may wonder these things, and I will tell you. I have traded wealth for greater wealth. The lands which I had and the animals, these I bartered for a bride. And such a bride. A child of 18 summers who is called Baki. Friend Ondu, muscular youth, wielder of the great hammer while I hold, come home with me, and I will show her to you. Will you come home with me?
1: Yes.

0: Dundu?
1: Well,
2: of course he wants more wine. Fill high his cup. Have I not said it, Dundu, this treasure?
1: Truly.
0: Sir.
1: Yes?
0: And what do you do on the railroad?
1: Well,
2: marvelous things. With his hammer all day long, he drives deep the spikes. More spikes and deeper than anyone else.
0: Oh.
2: Pour high my cup again. Weary, weary in toil.
0: This is wine will soothe, husband. Drink.
2: Good wife. Good prayers.
0: Sir?
1: Yes?
0: The arms of yours could lift him as if he were a child and place him upon his bed.
1: Yes.
0: His bed is here. Sleep well, honored husband, toiler, bringer of bread to this happy house.
1: Maggie.
0: I know.
1: Let us walk to where the night will wash over us.
0: I want to.
1: Come then.
0: Do you love me?
1: With all the might and passion that is the strength of me.
0: My husband has 6 toes.
1: It is written that this is a good omen. A man with 6 toes is said to be blessed.
0: In this way, he has brought you to me.

0: They tarried, and the moon swung over from where it was and became for that brief time their moon, as did all the marvelous things of the night. And Boggy forgot all the vows she made to Sonu and made new vows to Dandu.
1: Forever, always, always and forever.
0: And Dandu made promises to her.
2: Tomorrow night, when the old man is asleep.
1: Here, forever, always, always and forever.
0: Which goes to prove, I suppose, that railroading men have a certain fascination all over the world. And Dandu of the BBC and I was certainly one who gave rise to the legend.
2: Baggy.
1: Forever.
2: There is a thing. Listen to what I say.
1: Yes?
2: This is wrong.
1: What is?
2: You are bride to an old man.
1: What evil bird hammers at your brain where conscience is so that you say our love is wrong?
2: Did you not hear it? You are bride to this old man.
1: Then you want done with our love?
2: No.
1: Then what?
2: If you were widow...
1: If I were widow...
2: We would not sneak about as children who do evil tricks.
1: True.
2: Think of it, then. If you were widow...
1: Dandu?
2: Yes?
1: I want to be.
2: And so you shall. So you shall.

And when they reached the village on the edge of it where they said goodbye, they were startled for a moment. Suddenly it was morning, and they looked and they saw. The sky was blood red.

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Today, in 17,200 posts, there are nearly 3 million Legionnaires. Service to the community, state, and nation. Service to veterans and their families. These have grown to be hallmarks of American Legion activity, without which the nation and its people would be great losers. Happy 35th birthday, American Legion. Keep up your great work and continue to grow. And now once again, Thomas Highland and the second act of Crime Classics and his report to you on Old Six Toes, how he stopped construction on the BBC and I.

0: Each country has and is proud of its own history of railroading. It may come as a surprise to some that laying track in India has a lore unparalleled in railroading annals. To give you a hint, there's a saying out of Bombay that never did the tigers eat so good as when the BBC and I put down a steal through South Concan, the place that concerns us here tonight. Consider the feat, if you will. 116 miles of rail through jungle, swamp, and wasteland. A body died there for every cross tie. 116 miles of rail plunging progress from Taj Pahor to the sea. And, two-thirds of the way, the living legend of a man, Dhondhu. And at his feet, holding the spikes, an old man with a young wife.
1: Dhondhu, tarry a minute. Say the truth to me.
2: Of what?
1: Of my wife.
2: What of her?
1: Is she not beauteous?
2: Yes.
1: I see how you look at her.
2: Oh?
1: As young brother to me, happy for my happiness.
2: Yes. Sonu.
1: Yes.
2: The next spike. Sighted well. I get close to it and line it.
1: Yes.
2: Bring your head closer to it, old man, and make sure.
1: Midday and time for meal. Why do you stand with hammer poised over your head?
2: What?
1: The whistle has blown. Come, let us eat.
2: Yes. Let us eat. Tired, old man?
1: You are young. You would not know a sigh of happiness if you heard it.
2: Oh?
1: For I have just breathed one.
2: Oh?
1: Look how neatly my bride, my joy, my treasure has made for me my lunch. Grape leaves and chutney and coconuts, too. And you, Dhondhu, what...
2: What I bought in the village. The same thing each day. Rice.
1: Would you like a grape leaf, Dhondhu?
2: Well...
1: I hunger not. Take it.
2: Well?
1: I am an old man, and such richness as grape leaves and chutney does not agree with me. In truth, I would prefer rice, but I would not tell my treasure of it, since she pleasures so in cooking for me.
2: Well, then take my rice.
1: What is it? What?

0: That was the young man falling over on his face, because the old man's wife had put cobra venom in the chutney, so the old man would die, so she and the young man could pursue their love unencumbered. But the young man, having eaten the poison food, became deathly sick. He had eaten a dose that would have killed a less strong man, but he was the mighty Dondu, and he did not die. A month later, he was well enough to tryst, and this he did.
1: I dared not come to you, Dondu, you know that.
2: Yes. Lovely one, what do you do?
1: Kneel to the gods for having preserved you for me.
2: Add a prayer, then, of your husband.
1: That he should die.
2: For my love for you.
1: For your love for me. Therefore, he must die.
2: And soon.
1: I will help.
2: Together, then.
1: Yes. Oh, yes.

0: But the precise opportunity never quite arose. Either there was someone near or within calling distance, or the old man didn't rise to the bait. There was one night when the bride put a crate, a small and deadly snake, into Sonu's bed, on the very night that Sonu elected to sleep in the hammock outside. Something always seemed to go awry.
1: I cannot stand him. He must die, or I shall.
2: There is a festival next week for us of the railroad, for the completed section. There he will die.
1: I cannot stand him. He must die, or I will.
0: And the days spun away, and a week, until there came a day of festival. And Mr. Graves of the railroad was concerned that everyone enjoy himself.
3: And what do you do, sir?
4: I am a spike holder, sir.
3: Each member of our team is as important as the other.
4: Yes, sir.
3: And who is this lovely child by your side?
4: My wife.
3: Oh, charming, charming. Rise up, child. Charming, charming, charming. A treasure, sir. God blessed, sir.
4: Yes, sir.
3: Enjoy yourself.
4: Yes, sir.
3: BBC and I wants you to have a day you'll remember.
4: Yes, sir.
3: Good day, then.
4: Barkey, did you hear him?
1: I heard.
4: He noticed me.
1: Yes.
4: Perhaps.
1: Perhaps what?
4: This is the start of something, of position again, and wealth. As I was once wealthy.
1: Yes.
4: And perhaps again our own land and a house and bullocks and servants. Beloved.
1: What?
4: In your eyes, am I old?
1: Oh, no.
4: Then look at me.
1: Yes.
4: What do you see?
1: Wisdom. A face which has pushed aside youthful folly to become lined with love and gentleness and knowledge.
4: But now you...
1: What of me?
4: So youthful you are. Do you not sometimes miss the folly of youth?
1: Not I, but it seems that you do. Then let us be foolish.
4: How?
1: I will flee from you and you will chase me.
4: Yes, yes.
1: Then catch me. Catch me, Sonu.

0: You remember, the maiden's laughter, the maid of India scampering over the field away from the crowd, and not running too fast so her husband can keep her in sight. And the maiden runs toward her lover who is hiding in the tall grass with a sledgehammer, right near that tree. Where the old man caught his wife.
1: And now it is done.
2: Now it is done.
1: Hold me, hold me. As if...
2: What?
1: As if a great burden had been lifted up from me.
2: Now you are widow.
1: And I must grieve. Then I will be bride again.
2: Yes. Now we will take this one to the place where I have dug his grave. And put this one in it and cover him with tall grass.
1: The stride of you as you walk, Dondu. The suppleness, the grace. And you belong to me forever. Always, always and forever.
2: Here. Well, the old man looks small there in the earth.
1: I wish to see him no more.
2: And I will cover him. Baggy.
1: Yes?
2: The thing we talked of.
1: Yes?
2: Do it now.
1: Yes.

0: Child, what has happened?
1: Dead.
0: Who are you talking about?
1: My husband.
0: But what?
1: Awful.
0: What happened? Tell me.
1: There, down there at the river's edge. We were walking there where the bank was moist. He toured the river, and the bank slid away, and he fell in.
0: He fell into the river?
1: Yes.
0: Oh, crocodile.
1: Do not say it.
0: Child.
1: Son.
0: Yes.
1: I saw it. He slipped into the river, and the current was strong, and then the crocodiles, and the river reddened.
0: Oh, hush, child, hush.
1: Now I am widow.

0: There was no question about it. Now she was widow. And she observed all the self-denials that ritual called for. For 6 months she went about clad in coarse garments, her skin whitened with ashes, her hair unkempt. And when the allotted time was done, she washed the mourning from her, got out her best silk sari and the bells again, and went into the village and made it known that she was marriageable again. And it goes without saying that the first young man in line outside her father's hut was a hammer man named Dandu.
1: And what will you give to me for my daughter?
2: Peace of mind that your daughter is happy.
1: And what will you give to her?
2: My strength.
1: If I refuse you, my daughter?
2: There is no refusal. We have looked upon each other and found each other good.
3: Bagi! Bagi! Come!
1: Bagi, bow to your husband. Now, greet him.
4: I have waited long, my lord. Command me.

0: I'll help you down, Mr. Collins.
1: Thank you, Mr. Graves.
0: I don't know why the company bothered to send you all the way out here, Mr. Collins, but...
1: BBC and I has a reason for everything, Mr. Graves. Now, let's look at it. Why you elected to build the spur right here. Why you have all these people building up a roadbed when you could run the road by way of Modwa.
0: You stand here, sir, and see for yourself. Below, you see how the river curves?
1: Yes,
0: like an eagle in the shape of an S. Therefore, it would take two bridges to complete...
1: But the company chart had but one curve.
0: That's why we have men in the field, sir. Dig in.
1: Have them dig away.
2: Sir!
0: So then you'll give a proper report of me, sir, with Mr. Glenner?
1: Sir! What's he want, that digger there waving at you?
0: Well, let's have a look, shall we? Now, tell Mr. Glenner it's all been well thought out and the spur will be completed before the monsoon. Yes, my man, what is it you want?
3: Look, sir, where I was digging to provide dirt for the roadbed.
0: Well, I'll be
1: dreadful.
0: Skeleton.
1: Dreadful.
0: No, look there.
1: Dreadful.
0: There's a thing.
1: Yes. Six toes.
0: On each foot. Now, there's a thing.

0: Now, since burning was the manner of disposal of corpses, a skeleton in the ground was something to ponder. A skeleton with six toes now. Somebody remembered that an old man named Sanu had had six toes and a young wife. So the young wife was questioned by the local authority, who happened to be Mr. Graves of the BBC and I.
1: Child, skull crushed in like that. He did not fall into the river, did he?
2: I cannot lie.
1: Yeah, then don't.
2: He did not fall into the river.
1: No. He was murdered.
2: He was murdered.
1: Yeah. By a man of strength, according to the fracture.
2: By a man of strength.
1: Your present husband.
2: Yes.
1: Yes. You swear to this?
2: Yes.
1: You realize that he'll be hanged?
2: Yes. And what of me? What of me, Sahib?
1: When your husband is hanged?
2: Yes.
1: I dare say you'll be right by his side.
0: Her present husband was hanged. Then she was.

0: In just a moment, Thomas Highland will tell you about next week's crime classic. Old Six Toes, tonight's crime classic, was adapted from the original court reports and newspaper accounts by Morton Fine and David Friedkin. The music was composed and conducted by Bernard Herrmann, and the program is produced and directed by Elliot Lewis. Thomas Highland is portrayed on radio by Lou Merrill. In tonight's story, Jane Webb was heard as Boggy and Herb Butterfield as Sonu. Featured in the cast were Jack Edwards, Ben Wright, and Jack Crucian. Bob Lamond speaking. And here again is Thomas Highland.
1: Next week, we will concern ourselves with a band of gay conquistadores who decided to conquer the land of Peru in the year 1540. Because of what happened to them, it's listed in my files as Francisco Pizarro, his heart on a golden knife. Thank you. Good night.
0: This Sunday night, Herbert Marshall stars as the Honorable Edmund Burke, British statesman and member of Parliament. Burke is the man who spoke so eloquently on behalf of American freedom during the Revolutionary War that his colleagues called him a traitor. Hear his story on CBS Radio Sunday night, when the Radio Hall of Fame, with Lionel Barrymore as your host, turns the spotlight back to this stormy time. 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
1: Good evening. This is Crime Classics. I am Thomas Highland with another true story of crime. Listen. That was Jacko. Jacko, the three-quarter Irish setter. A good dog, usually a well-behaved dog, friend to the children of Manchester Village, Vermont. An inquisitive dog. Whatever disturbs him isn't buried very deep. Listen to him digging. Smart dog. He's found what he was after. He's tugging at it. Gets it. Good dog. What have you got there, Jacko? A bone. Looks like a leg bone, doesn't it? A human leg bone. Tonight, my report to you on the Bourne Brothers and the Hangman, a study in Nip and Tuck.
2: Crime Classics, a series of true crime stories taken from the records and newspapers of every land, from every time. Your host each week, Mr. Thomas Highland, connoisseur of crime, student of violence, and teller of murders. Now, once again, Mr. Thomas Highland.

0: They were fighting battles on Lake Champlain in 1812, but across the state, forests away and mountains apart, the village of Manchester sent peaceful fans of chimney smoke into the February air. It was ebb of winter and edge of spring. It was snow flurry and thaw and chill sunlight. Here, the Battenkill River flowed swift and dark down from the Green Mountains and crusted icily near its banks and past the village, then flowed swift and dark away. And where the snow had melted, the soil glistened and was rich and black. Farmhouses gleamed white. And where the furrow began, the shallow furrow that deepened and roughened and slowly rose up the mountainside and became the gorge that cut across the face of Mount Equinox, where it gently began, was the backyard of the house of Russell and Sally Colvin. And inside it...
1: He's sleeping.
2: Asleep? Why? Why asleep? Shh. What did you put him to sleep for?
1: Please.
2: There's moonlight on the snow and there's moonlight on the mountain and I promised my son he'd see.
1: Why do you do that? Why do you fill his mind with lies and fancies?
2: There's little men on the mountain tonight and I told my son he'd see them. Lewis!
1: Don't wake him, Russell. Don't wake him.
2: Stop hanging on my arm, woman.
1: Russell!
2: Stop hanging on my arm!
3: Crazy! Crazy man!
2: Wake! Wake, son. I'll bundle you and it's up the mountain we'll go tonight with you riding my shoulders. And little men we'll find. Them at their bowls and singing and dancing. And we'll join them. Come with me, son. Up the path the moonlight makes on the mountain snow. Up the path the moonlight makes.

0: As any mother knows, this is an upsetting experience. And as Sally Colvin knew, this was not the first experience of its kind. Sometimes her husband would hoist her son on his back and walk away from the house and not come back for days at a time. And when they did, they would smile at each other secret smiles and say nothing of where they had been. And there were secret words between them that Sally could not understand, and signs and small patterns of dance, and then great bursts of laughter. And this time, the time when Russell took his son up the path the moonlight made, and they returned 2 days later.
1: Where have you been? In heaven's name, where have you been?
2: Shh! He's sleeping. Now you'll sleep the day away and the night. The sun. And dream of the fancies we've seen in the little men. Sleep. Sleep.
1: Tell me what...
2: Shh!
1: No.

0: Oh, sister. Oh, come in. What can I do for you in the morning?
1: Hold me. Hold me.
0: What? Oh, sister. Sister to me, what troubles you? Him again? Your husband?
1: Yes, oh yes.
0: And what?
1: What he's doing to my son. Soon, soon.
0: What?
1: My son will become as mad as my husband. They speak of creatures in the mist in the gorge, and starbursts and moon. Brother. Brother Stephen Bourne.
0: What do you want me to do?
1: I don't know. I don't know.
0: He's a stronger man than I. There's not much I can do.
1: But you and our brother Jesse Bourne, together you could do it.
0: Don't speak to me of Jesse, him that I hate.
1: But me? What of me?
0: Speak no more of it.
1: Save me! Save me, Stephen Bourne. That's what I ask of you.
0: Sister.
1: Save me.
0: How?
1: Very well you know how. You and Jesse. You know it and you have said it. Come with me to our brother's forge and make peace and save me, your sister.

0: is here before you and wishes to friend with you because... Jesse!
1: Out of my way, there's work to be done.
2: I'm no blacksmith, Jesse, and I've not got the sinews of you, but listen to your sister and what her trouble is, or I'll try you.
1: Will you now? Will you? Oh. Me who can split your head to your heart in a stroke, try me, will you? Then do it!
0: Stop it! Stop it! Listen. Listen to me. I'm being killed, and my death is the madness around me.
1: What are you saying?
2: Of our husband.
1: Let her say it.
0: And what he does to my child.
1: I've heard strangenesses in the village of your husband, sister. And when I've heard them, I've smiled to myself in remembering. This is the man you needed to marry, sister. Would die without, sister. And now he's a daft and a loon. Now he's...
2: Hear her out.
1: Say on, sister.
0: He takes Louis with him on walkings. For days. And they return. And there are secrets and madnesses.
1: And loneliness for you.
0: I can madnesses.
1: And loneliness.

0: Now, hear to me, son, the way I do it. Come a goblin, come a teeny, come an elfin, come a greeny, come about, come about, come about all, and you shall...
1: Russell.
0: I'll finish it for you later, son.
1: Russell. And there you are, with your son mute and agape at you again.
0: What do you want?
1: It's a new morning and the new season of spring's coming in with it.
0: And so?
1: And so there's work.
0: And you need not tell me of it. There's no work I do not do on this farm. I need no telling of it.
1: In the upper field and where the rocks are easy to pull from the ground now that the thaw has softened it.
0: I know of it. You need not remind me.
1: Tonight the night frost may harden the ground again.
0: I know it.
1: Then go.
0: I'll be back, son. Think hard of the verse I taught you.

0: And away he went, did Russell Colvin, on this new morning toward the upper field. He'd not gone 20 yards when he stopped.
1: Gold.
0: Sparkle of sun on Vermont granite. Small pool of sparkle.
1: Gold.
0: And he picked it up and put it in his pocket. Then on again, the long way around, through the grove of naked spruce, to give throat to the new season.
2: Oh!
0: And on, to the brook now. And stop beside it. And kneel beside it and listen.
1: Yes. Yes.
0: Then through a thicket and into the upper field and the surprise in store for him.
3: Oh, Russell.
1: Hello, Jesse Boyne. Stephen.
4: Oh, brother-in-law.
1: What do you hear?
3: To help you, Russell.
1: To do what?
4: To help you clear the rocks now that the ground is soft with thaw.
1: And how do you know I'm here to do that?
3: How indeed?
1: I need not your help.
3: I'm hearing you do, brother-in-law.
4: I'm hearing that way, too.
3: We're in hearing you don't do well by our sister, Russell. That's what we hear most of.
1: And who's saying that?
4: Our sister. Your wife's saying it, Russell.
1: More wife than sister, so it's not of your business. So it's off the land with you, the two of you.
3: Oh, now indeed.
1: What you heft in that branch for, Stephen?
4: I'm aiming to brain you with it.
1: You are aiming the same, Jesse?
3: Going to help.
1: Then let's get to it, and we'll see.
3: Let's get to it indeed.

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Tomorrow evening, CBS Radio invites you again to Mystery and Intrigue, enhanced by the presence of Miss Marlena Dietrich. This Thursday, Miss Dietrich's adventure leads her to a little town in southern France, where stories of buried treasure have been bruited loudly enough to gather rapscallions of reprehensible inclination from all corners of Europe. Time for Love is heard tomorrow evening on most of these same stations. And now once again, Thomas Highland in the second act of Crime Classics, and his report to you on the Bourne Brothers and the Hangman, a study in nip and tuck.

It was a good spring. April of 1812 was the gentlest in the memory of those who lived on the soft shoulder of Mount Equinox in Vermont. There were rumors of marchings and torch and war outside, but no one

0: paid much attention. There were more important things, church, crops, and children. Living to be done in the Green Mountains, the crackling air to be breathed, roam away through the soft fall of twilight and press a cheek against the warmth of an animal. Wondrous sunsets and tomorrow a wondrous dawn. Good place and good time, this valley. And one morning, as a matter of fact, on the morning after the Bourne brothers had done an errand for their sister.
1: Come in. Oh, good morning, Mrs. Wyman.
2: And to you, Mrs. Colvin.
1: A sweet morning.
2: Tis.
1: And what may I do for you?
2: It's Wednesday.
1: And so it is.
2: So I've come again so your mister can drive me to the village again. He to shop for you and me for mine.
1: He's not here.
2: Oh, no. In the field, then?
1: Not in the field.
2: Oh, of course he is not, for I saw your son Lewis at play just outside the door, and he would be in the fields with his daddy dear. Were his daddy dear in the fields?
1: You'll be late to market, Mrs. Wyman.
2: Where's the dear man, your husband, Mrs. Colvin?
1: Gone.
2: Where gone?
1: To the mountain.
2: Oh?
1: I think.
2: And when will he return?
1: I don't know.
2: Oh, such a dear man. And the dear fancies he sees and tells you of. Ah, oh, what a fortunate woman you are, Mrs. Colvin.
1: I've cleaning to do, Mrs. Wyman.

0: And busy you are, I know, Mrs. Colvin, preparing supper for you and your beautiful child. But it's a month since the village has seen your husband last. And for the last week it's been raining. And if the dear Mr. Colvin is in the mountains, as you say, what then, Mrs. Colvin? What then?
1: Maybe. Maybe.
0: Maybe what?
1: Maybe he has gone to war.
0: It's a year now, Mrs. Colvin. Have you heard from the dear man? Ah, it's a cruel war.

0: I came to wish the all of you. You, Mrs. Colvin, and you, Stephen Bourne, and Jesse Bourne, a happy new year to you. May 1817 be a blessing to all of you.
1: And to you, Mrs. Wyman.
2: Happy new year, Mrs. Wyman.
3: Happy new year.
0: And a pity Mr. Colvin's not here. I suppose he'll never return now, will he?

0: Now stop your crying, Sally.
1: A boy's a boy.
2: Only 14. My son, Louis.
3: I run off to join the militia. What's that? It's most what all boys doing now.
2: Maybe I've failed.
0: What are you saying, sister?
2: Maybe the whole thing was done wrong.
1: What wrong?
2: 7 years since he's had no father. Maybe his father should have been close to him.
1: The loneliness again, sister.
2: Poor my son. Oh!
4: Oh! Hey, what's the outcry? See what, Stephen?
5: Ho, Stephen Bourne.
0: What is it, Sheriff Skinner?
5: See there. A fire at the Dr. Glazier's barn. Fetch a bucket in quick.
0: Yes. Jesse, there's a fire at Dr. Glazier's barn. You surely know the barn, Jesse.
5: Fire! Oh!

0: And in 1819, fires were not very easy to control. It was a matter of having enough men and enough buckets to reach from the fire to the stream. And Dr. Glazier's barn was not notably close to the stream, nor were there enough men nor buckets. So the fire had its own way. It burned the barn to the ground. And later, when the ashes had cooled and while Sheriff Skinner was consoling Dr. Glazier on his loss, the sheriff's dog...
1: Ah, what you digging there, Jacko? Oh, find something, Jacko. Bring it here, Jacko. Ah, let's see what you got there. A bone. Funny looking bone, big bone. What kind of bone would you say this was, Dr. Glazier?
2: Leg bone. Human.
1: Don't say.
2: Not positive. Could be, though.
1: Let's take a look, Jacko, where you found this bone. Hand me that stick of wood, will you, Doctor, so I can make this hole a little bigger.
2: Where I used to store my potatoes to keep them from freezing.
1: A button now. And look here, a knife. Funny looking knife.
2: Let me see it. I know the knife.
1: Truth now, whose?
2: Russell Colvin's knife.
1: Russell Colvin now.
2: He's not been around.
1: 6 years, seven.
2: It's his knife, all right. And that's a button off his coat, too.
1: And this is a human leg bone, you're saying, Doctor?
2: I'm not saying it's not a human leg bone.
1: Let's get along, Jacko. Come on, boy.
0: A few words about Sheriff Silas Skinner. A good man, had been sheriff of the county for nearly 20 years, and there wasn't a man who could say he hadn't got a fair shake from old Silas, or woman either. An honest man with no bias nor prejudice. A direct man.
1: Where's your husband, Sally?
3: Why, I don't know.
0: A man of few words.
1: You kill him?
3: No.
1: Who killed him, Sally?
3: My brother Jesse killed him, Sheriff.
0: A cautious man.
1: Maybe he did, and maybe he didn't. But I'm arresting you till I find out which...
0: A man of his word.
1: Jesse?
4: Yes, Sheriff?
1: You kill your brother-in-law, Russell Colvin?
4: No, Sheriff, I did not.
1: Who did?
4: My brother Stephen did.
1: Maybe he did and maybe he didn't. But I'm arresting you till I find out which...
0: Sheriff Silas Skinner sees it through.
1: Stephen?
5: Yes, Sheriff?
1: I locked up your sister and I locked up your brother. And I'm putting you behind bars, too.
5: On what charge, Sheriff?
1: For murdering.
5: Murdering who?
1: Russell Colvin.
5: I didn't murder him, Sheriff.
1: Well, Jesse said you did.
5: Jesse's lying.
1: I've known Jesse for long. He don't lie.
5: He's starting to now when he says I murdered.
1: You didn't murder him by yourself. That's what you're saying, isn't it, Steve?
5: I'm saying that right enough.
1: Your sister have anything to do with the murdering?
5: Well, not that I know of.
1: I'm going to tell you something, boy.
5: What?
1: I'm going to tell you something, son.
5: What?
1: You say to me what happened, it'll be easier for you.
5: What do you mean?
1: A little easier. Jail, that's all. No hanging.
5: There's a handshake that goes with it?
1: There is indeed.
5: Here's my hand, Sheriff.
1: And mine. Now, how was it done, son? How was it done, boy?
5: Russell Colvin was on his rocky upper field...
1: And that's where you done it, son?
5: And my brother got on one side of him. I got to the other.
1: And that's how you done it, boy?
5: I hit him with a tree branch.
1: And Jesse with his fist?
5: That's right.
1: That's right. And that's the way you killed him?
5: Yes, sir.
1: Then you took him to another farm?
5: Doc Glazier's.
1: And to that barn?
5: Doc Glazier's.
1: And buried him?
5: Yes, sir.
1: We'll write this out, son, and you'll sign it, won't you, boy?
5: Just a little jail?
1: Boy, son.
5: Just a little jail?
1: I shook your hand.
5: Then I'll sign it.
1: Good boy.
6: No! No, no!
1: Oh, stop taking on so, no. Stephen Bourne. Your brother Jesse's not acting up the way you are.
6: They found us guilty.
1: Well, you confess.
6: They're gonna hang us.
5: You said just a little jail. You said no hanging.
1: I did what I could.
5: You said no hanging.
1: Now you listen to me. You killed your brother-in-law and you confessed to it and you had a trial by jury and they found you guilty. And the judge said hanging. Now that's the laws applied to you and your brother. So don't carry on.
5: Let's do a thing, Sheriff.
1: What thing?
5: Put an advertisement in the newspapers.
1: An advertisement? For what?
5: For Russell Colvin. Put a description in and say life depends on him turning up.
1: You crazy? You killed him. You confessed you killed him.
5: Who knows of Russell Colvin? Whether killed, he stayed killed. He and his moonlight little people. Do it.
1: Now, don't order me, son.
5: Please.
1: Huh?
5: Please do it.
1: Well, all right, son.
0: I have a copy here of the Rutland Herald, a newspaper of the time, which was circulated throughout this area of Vermont. I would like to read to you a classified ad which appeared in the issue of November 26, 1819. Printers of newspapers throughout the United States are desired to publish that Stephen Bourne of Manchester in Vermont is sentenced to be executed for the murder of Russell Colvin, who has been absent about 7 years. Any person who can give information of said Colvin may save the life of the innocent by making
2: immediate communication. Colvin is about 5 feet 5 inches, light complexion, light colored hair, blue eyes, and about 40 years of age. Why? That sounds like our hand, Russell. Except it doesn't say about a boy being with him. Well, I'll see if it is. Russell! Russell, now! What was you doing, Russell?
7: Talking to my boy, Lewis.
2: Your son, ain't he?
7: My son.
2: They're looking for a man named Russell in Manchester.
7: Oh?
2: It's going to be a hanging unless they find a man named Russell. Russell Colvin. You once said you was from Manchester.
7: I am.
2: They looking for you?
7: I'm Russell Colvin.
2: It's my duty to see you get back to Manchester, Russell.
7: Yes, it is.
0: And so, 2 days before the scheduled hanging, Russell Colvin again appeared in Manchester. And the Bourne boys were not hanged. They were set free. What about the bone? Well, it was never proven to be a human bone. And the knife and button, Russell's, how had they gotten there? Russell always smiled when he was asked that. And what did his wife say to all this?
3: You can come home if you want.
7: I don't want you no more.
3: I hear our son's with you.
7: Yes, ma'am, he is.
3: How did he find you 100 miles away?
7: Oh, the little people told him where I was. Them that lives on the path the moonlight makes. They told him.
0: According to the report I have right here.

0: In just a moment, Thomas Highland will tell you about next week's crime classic. The Bourne Brothers, tonight's crime classic, was adapted from the original court reports and newspaper accounts by Morton Fine and David Friedkin. The music was composed and conducted by Bernard Herrmann, and the program is produced and directed by Elliot Lewis. Thomas Highland is portrayed on radio by Lou Merrill. In tonight's story, Virginia Gregg was heard as Sally, Lamont Johnson as Russell, William Conrad as Stephen, and Jack Crucian as Jesse. Featured in the cast were Irene Tedrow, Joseph Kearns, and Herb Butterfield. Bob Lamond speaking. And here again is Thomas Highland.
1: Next week, London, England, in the year 1722. We will concern ourselves with the strange behavior of an escape artist. He robbed women and escaped from their men. It's listed in my files as The Incredible History of John Shepherd. Thank you. Good night.
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1: It's 1 o'clock.
2: Wait a minute. Well, fine, Donald Duck. My heavens, how did you get here in the studio?
3: Well, after I was supposed to substitute for you this morning.
2: You were supposed to substitute for me?
3: Well, I understood you were going for breakfast.
2: No, I didn't go for breakfast, you see. I just went out for some, they had some new records there for me that I'm supposed to play in this portion.
3: Oh.
2: And you, who told you that you were supposed to substitute for me? Oh, you thought I did?
3: Well, I was mistaken.
2: Maybe you were mistaken. Well, Donald, it's wonderful to have you here this morning. Tell me, what brings you in town?
3: I brought some music on here, you know?
2: Oh, you brought some music?
3: Well, I want you to sing it.
2: Well, you don't mean that you're a song plugger, too?
3: Oh, sure, I'm plugging a picture, too.
2: Oh, you're plugging a picture? Oh, you mean you're going to be in a new picture, Donald?
3: Absolutely.
2: Oh, that's wonderful. Well, Donald, what's the name of this picture, in as much as we're just about ready to plug it?
3: Well, it's Fun and Fancy Free.
2: Oh, Fun and Fancy Free. Yes, I believe I heard some of the boys talking about it. Well, that's wonderful. And, Donald, when is this coming to town?
3: Well, it's going to be showed here. Yeah, September the 27th.
2: September the 27th, the premiere showing.
3: That's right.
2: Well, wonderful. And you say you've brought some music, huh?
3: Sure. Oh,
2: well, fine. You'd like to have me run it over?
3: Yeah, sure.
2: I'm Full of Fun and Fancy Free. Oh, it's a cute little title, isn't it?
3: Yeah,
2: it's a strong one. All right, let me see here. Fits the picture. I see. All right, Donald. Let me see now. That'd be a little bit too high for me. You know, I'm one of those low singers. You know,
3: it's too high for
2: me. Too high for me. That's right. I'll do my best. I will. Let me see here. I'm full of fun and fancy free. That's the way I want to be. I don't let my troubles trouble me. Say, that is cute. I'm fancy free and full of fun. I got no time to worry none. I'm too busy

0: only tonic you should take is a teaspoon full of song. And if you should really like to be happy, lucky, just like me, drown your frowns, my friend, and you will see that you'll be full of fun and fancy free. Say, that is nice, Donald.
1: Oh, that's fine. Good.
0: Well, thank you. How about you? Do you sing it? You think you might be able to?
1: Sure.
0: All right, Donald. Will you try anything?
1: Sure.
0: Once, that is, huh? All right, Dottie, come on. See, this is a cute tune.

0: Oh, Donald, wonderful. Thanks a million times here, Donald. Well, now, look, before you leave us... Yeah, but don't leave for just a minute, Donald, because I know that all the boys and girls listening, maybe they'd like to have you recite something for them. What do you think you could recite? Do you know some little nursery rhyme or something that you could do for them? Oh, do you know Little Boy Blue? Oh, do you really?
1: Yeah.
0: All right, let me hear Little Boy Blue. You almost forgot it. Well, Donald, a million thanks for coming down. And now, wait a minute. Once again, I want to remind all the boys and girls that there's going to be the premiere showing of this Fun and Fancy Free, and that's going to be here in New York. And what's the date again? Oh, I see. All right, next month, September 27th. Well, Donald, thanks very, very, very much. You're going down into the cellar?
1: I'm going to jump into a tub of super suds.
0: A man after my own heart. Thank you very much, Donald. Bye, Donald.

0: will friends do to you?
1: Friends may forsake me.
0: Well, what will you let them do?
1: Let them all forsake me.
0: Who will you still have in the end?
1: I'll still have you.
0: What's my name?
1: Sunny Boy.
0: Where am I sent from?
1: You're sent from heaven.
0: Have I any special valuation?
1: And I know your worth.
0: Well, what did I make?
1: You've made a heaven.
0: For who, right where, on what?
1: For me, right here on earth.
0: God bless me.
1: When I'm old and gray here.
0: Want me to promise something?
1: Promise you won't stray here.
0: Give me a good reason.
1: I need you so.
0: What's my name?
1: Sunny Boy.
2: 13 and a half minutes past 8 o'clock. Gee, Donald left me a lot of other nice tunes here from that picture. As a matter of fact, I think I'm going to run over another one. If you don't mind, do you, fellas? All right, there's a very cute thing here called A Lazy Countryside. Oh, now I know where I heard these tunes. Seems that Fred Waring had a complete score from this fun and fancy free show. See, was it last Tuesday night at 9:30? I think it was. I love to hang around.

I love to stay around that lazy countryside. 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

0: Gee, that song will make you sleep if nothing will. Or won't. 17 minutes past 8 o'clock. WNBC New York, 660 on your dial. And the weather report is another hottie. The man says today mostly sunny, hot, and humid. A high today near 90. Temperature at present is 73 degrees. It's gone up 1 point since 7 o'clock. Humidity is 91%, and that's increased 4% since 7 o'clock. For tonight, cloudy and showers. Low tonight in the 70s. Going to be warm, Mother. Tomorrow, partly cloudy with showers in the morning, but a little bit of relief in sight. The man says cooler tomorrow. 17 and a half minutes past 8 o'clock.
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0: The Dodgers beat the Pirates yesterday. The Cubs split with the New York Giants. And the Yanks split with the Chicago White Sox. Also, a couple of really big things happened with those Giants yesterday. They set the league home run record, hitting their 173rd home run. And that is the record, of course, in the National League. The Major League record, however, is 182, made by the Yankees in 1936. So the Giants still have 35 games to play, and all they need is 9 more home runs to tie that record, or 10 or more to go out in front. Johnny Mize hit his 40th home run yesterday, which puts him perfectly even with the pace that the Babe set back in 1927. However, Johnny Mize still has 20 home runs to go in the remaining 35 games to tie that record. The rest of the scores go like this in the National League. Giants split with the Cubs. New York won the first game 4-0. The Cubs the second 8-3. Brooklyn beat Pittsburgh 3-1. St. Louis beat Boston 9-5. Cincinnati and Philadelphia split their doubleheader. In the American League, Chicago and New York. Chicago won the first game 3-2. New York won the second game 16-6. Detroit won both ends of a doubleheader over Philadelphia. Doubleheader, I'm getting British, pardon me. Detroit 6, Philadelphia 2. Detroit 5, Philadelphia 4. That was the second game. St. Louis and Washington, they split their doubleheader. St. Louis winning the first 7-1. Washington the second 7-4. Boston and Cleveland also split a doubleheader. So games today, Chicago is playing New York at the Polo Grounds at 2:30. Pittsburgh's playing Brooklyn at Ebbets Field at 2 o'clock. The Yanks there on that Western road trip, they're playing Chicago tonight. The Yanks at present are 12 and a half games in front of the second place Boston Red Sox. Brooklyn is 6 games out in front of the Cards, 8.5 games out in front of Boston. And we're not even mentioning the Giants anymore. My gosh. Do you remember the mornings we were saying, well, the Giants are out in front now? What were they in front by, a fifth of a game or something? Fifth or a sixth of a game. I just don't remember. Say, fellas, does anybody know where I picked up this pencil that I have? It says Patty McCrary on it. Isn't that cute? What, did Texan Jinx have those made probably when Patty was a year old or something? I don't know. Anyway, one got into my office. And I'm not going to use this anymore. I'm going to save that. Thank you, Texan Jinx, for the pencil. 25 and a half minutes past 8 o'clock. Well, let's see. How many commercials have we played and how many have we to go? We've played Super Suds. We've played Colgate. What's the other one, Jack?
1: Try Ajax.
0: Oh, yeah.
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0: So

0: that's cute. That's like a little bus, isn't it? 26 and a half past 8. Have one more song that Donald left with me. This is really a very, very cute thing. Max, as a matter of fact, we can use a little sound effects in this one, please. You have to clap your hands whenever I nod to you. Would you please?
1: Yeah.
0: You clap your hands into the announcer's microphone over there. Now, every time I nod, you clap your hands twice, okay? Here we go. When a bird loves a bird, he can twitter. When a puppy falls in love, he can yap. And every pigeon likes to coo when he says, I love you. But a bear likes to say it with a slap. Good. When a whippoorwill's in love, he can whipper. All the horses neck and all the turtles snap. Every deer and every dove has a way of making love. But a bear likes to say it with a slap. You can ask any bear, oh, there's nothing to compare with a love tap, strong or weak. So if you're ready for romance and you ever get the chance, just grab your girl and give her your cheek. So when love comes along, don't be silly. Never ever waste your time like a sap. Let the others hug and kiss, but the bare facts are this, that a bear likes to say it with a slap. Hey, that's kind of... No, that's all. No, that's all. That's kind of cute, isn't it? Huh? When a bird loves a bird, he can twitter. If a puppy falls in love, he can yap. Every pigeon likes to coo when he says, I love you, but a bear likes to say it with a slap. With a slap. Bear likes to say it with a slap. No, that's all right. That's a boy, Max. That's cute. Yeah, very cute tunes we had this morning from the new show. Gee, I ought to get at least a little pass from the plugging I've been doing. How about it, fellas? Oh, two passes for Scott, two for Jack, two for Max, two for Johnny, two for me. 10 passes! dear. Well, it's 8:29, and I guess that just about winds up our little rat race for the morning. Mother, you can hang out today, but you better wear a big sombrero or something so you don't get a stroke. Man says mostly sunny, hot and humid, high near 90. It's 73 at present, and it's kind of sticky, 91% humidity. Tonight, cloudy and showers, low in the 70s. Tomorrow, partly cloudy with showers in the morning, and Cooley is coming on tomorrow. Oh, bless his heart. So, friends, enjoy your little day coming up at you, and I'll see you again tomorrow morning at 7:05 with more records and stuff. And Johnny had something to say.
2: Yes, Bob, what I want to say is this. 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
5: This is Roger Bauer welcoming you to the WOR Summer Theater, where we do many different kind of shows suggested or written by the boys and girls of the WOR staff. Tonight it's The Mystery of the Perfect Throw from Left Field and the Conga Dancer's Aunt. That's the title, and you'll find all the promised elements in this cheerful offering that we extracted from the typewriter of Bob Simon, who looks after continuity at WOR. Among those present in The Mystery of the Perfect Throw from Left Field and the Conga Dancer's Aunt are Helen Clare, who plays Dolly Billion, a radio personality, and Peter Donald, who is Dan Kitty, the clown pyre. This story starts with a station break. That's the few seconds between the two radio programs.
6: In just a moment, we'll present Dolly Billion in her seventh program of today. Dolly Billion, the million-dollar personality with thousands of friends...
5: Well, this Dolly Billion, who apparently discusses a different subject on every one of her seven or more daily broadcasts, is set for her sports program. So is the proprietor of the Amby's Hamby Bar. And so are his customers, both of them.
7: Hello, fans, far and wide, all about the countryside. This is Dolly, by golly, and that fanfare was for the play of the day, which happened just about an hour ago in the Twilight League game between the No Sox and the Goons. And that play, fans, wasn't a play at all. No siree, believe you me. It was a dictation by an umpire, or as he himself calls himself, a clownpire, Daniel Kitty by name. If you heard my play-by-play broadcast of the game earlier this evening, you'll remember I told you how he took over for Sam Slater, the regular umpire. It was getting late, Sam had to be somewhere else, and the clownpire volunteered. He had an umpire suit and everything. And then what? I'm asking Fletch, our engineer, to put on a recording of that play exactly as I broadcast it, so as to bring it all back to you, fans. All right, Fletch, let's have that recording.
1: Hey, if it's all the same to you, Amber, do you mind turning that out?
8: Okay.
1: Thanks. Nobody sounds that bad.
8: She did.
9: Well, I'll tell you about that, Amby. And you, sir.
1: Yeah?
9: That's what happens when you play a 33 RPM recording on a 78 RPM turntable. Very simple.
8: Sure, Mr. Cyphers. Maybe they got it fixed now.
1: Excuse me, Amby, but I do not want to hear about that play again.
8: You don't want to hear what that dope did?
1: That dope?
8: That clown fire.
1: Oh, that dope. That's me, Dan Kitty.
8: Well, what do you know? Glad to meet you, Mr. Kidd.
1: Kitty is correct, chum. Dan Kitty.
9: Well, Brother Kitty, I wouldn't have known you without that umpire suit.
1: Oh, that's in my bag here. I don't wear it out to eat.
9: Well, I'm Surface, Joe Surface. Well, as I was going to say, I was at that game, and I don't understand how you could call that man safe at home when the left fielder's throw had him beaten by 10 feet. A perfect throw, a clean tag, and you call the runner safe. I suppose that's clown firing.
1: Well, now, clown firing, that's just hooking things up a little, see? Instead of just waving a man out, I holler, ah!
9: Hey.
1: See, people notice that, ah! And then on a close play at one of the bags, the runner slides. All right, what do? I slide in with him and call it from the bag. When a batter's hit by a pitch ball, I don't just say, take your base. I take him by the arm, walk down to first with him, and just as I get there, I pour him a bottle of beer I kept hidden with a sidle in my suit. That goes big, see? Now, that suit itself is a caution. It's got more and bigger pockets than any.
9: The runner was still out.
1: Sorry, Joseph, the throw was perfect, but remember, it was getting dark and there was a lot of dew on the ground. The ball was hit a long way and it rolled. How was it when it came in? Dry. An old amateur trick, Joseph, throwing in a ball you got in your pocket when you can't get after the ball that was hit.
9: Very observant, aren't you?
1: Yeah, that's important. You got to watch those things, Joseph. You know, what it takes to be a detective, that's what it takes to be an umpire.
9: You're not a detective, too, are you?
1: No, but I'm interested.
9: And just what is your business?
1: Chain stores. That's what I'm in town about. Well, I heard about this ball game and I thought, maybe they'll need an umpire. I always take my stuff with me just in case. And sure enough, doesn't Sam Slater have to get back to his store before the game is over?
8: Oh, hello, Chief. What'll it be?
10: This time, burglary.
1: A burglary here?
10: Who are you?
9: You haven't heard of him, Chief? Well, that's Dan Kitty, the clown fire.
1: That's right.
9: You should have seen the one he tried to pull, Chief. You should have seen that throw from left field.
1: Yeah, you should have.
10: Oh, Amby, you seen anybody strange here in the last half hour or so?
8: Well, there's that clown fire.
10: We know all about where he's been, but somebody cracked the safe of the Drubbingham Hotel and eloped with a lot of cash, the manager says.
9: Inside job, Chief?
10: Looks not.
1: That's funny.
10: What's funny about it?
1: I was just saying detecting was up my alley.
10: Well, I think we'll be able to handle it without outside help. Ain't Joe?
9: You've never failed, Chief. But he's very observant, this clown fire.
10: Yeah? Staying in town, clown?
1: Well, overnight and tomorrow. You know, I think I'll check in at that hotel you mentioned.
10: It's the only one we have, but pretty snazzy. Grill room, dancing, Turkish baths, solarium, and after-dinner concerts in the lobby by the Ludwig van Beethoven swing trio.

0: Miss, hey, you with the priority's teeth. I'd like to register.
1: Oh, just a moment, sir. Room clerk has been very busy, but I... Oh, Mr. Wesley. Mr. Wesley.
2: Oh, I'm sorry, sir. There's been a great deal of activity.
3: Yeah, a burglary.
2: Oh, now...
3: An inside job, or isn't it?
2: Oh, really?
3: All right, do I sign here? Any old room with bath will do.
2: Yes, Mr. Kitty. Is it, Mr. Kitty?
3: Yeah. What are you so jittery about, Mr. Wefley? Is it Wefley?
2: What?
3: You're not expecting a murder around here, are you? I said you weren't expecting a murder. Well, never mind. Give me your key.
2: Well, you have baggage?
3: Sure, I left it on the rack as I came in. Well, that is, I thought I did. It's not there now.
2: Are you sure you had it?
3: Listen, son, if you carted a bag full of umpire's tools around with you, you'll be sure. That's very peculiar. That makes two.
2: Two what?
3: Two burglaries in this place tonight. It's a case I'd have a personal interest in.
2: Are you a detective?
3: Well, practically. Better known around here as an umpire.
0: Here's my business card.
2: Hey, this says nothing about detection or umpiring.
3: No, I make my living by traveling for a chain of chain stores.
2: A what?
3: Chain of stores that sells chains. See, each store in the chain sells chains, and I travel around in trains to keep track of changes in the chain, so when there's new chain territory, they get enough chains to keep to the other chain stores. Trouble is, the chains change so fast, you don't know what range of chains which chain is selling. Sometimes you see strange chains in your own chain. It's a brain strain unless you chain train, Mr. Wepley. Now, how about that burglary?
2: Oh, well, it was like this. I opened the safe to count up the cash and found several large stacks of bills missing. Did you say you were a detective?
3: Well, I think I could help you, maybe. Turn on that radio there, will you? It helps me think.
2: Very well.
4: Some people are too nosy to live. You'll find that out, wise guy.
3: Could that be personal? Try another station, Mr. Wepley.
2: As you wish. You may prefer this one up here.
4: Some people are too nosy to live. Too nosy to live. Too nosy to live. Too nosy to live. Too nosy to live.
3: What is this? A record, my friend. Open up that machine. Radio phonograph. Let's switch it from this record over to radio, huh? Hey, wait a minute. Where did you get this record?
2: I don't know. It isn't part of our regular collection. That's mostly cello, so...
3: Hey, for Pete's sake, now what goes?
2: Oh, that's our drummer practicing in the grill. We have a famous conga band and a famous dancing team to entertain our guests. That's their picture up there. Grumba and Grimba. The lady is Grimba. However, now, we prefer not to have our guests do that.
3: What have I done?
2: I whistled at the conga dance. A small blast of appreciation, yes, like this. That other noise...
3: Oh, you mean this?
2: Oh, no, please. Please.
3: Hey, somebody else coming to register, huh? Why, that's Mr. Surface.
5: Hello, Daniel. Found the place all right, I see.
3: Yeah, all but my bag. That just blew out.
2: I just don't understand it.
5: Well, I can understand how things are here tonight. Chief Wisdom was telling me all about this burglary. I suppose has you at sixes and sevens.
3: Yeah, I'm working on it, though.
5: Well, so am I. Unofficially, of course. You want to talk it over with me?
3: Sure. You see, I don't know this town the way you would, living here. Only, let's go up to my room, huh? I don't want to be disrespectful about that music.
5: Very good, son. After you.
3: You know, Joe, I have my serious moments, especially when there's murder possible.
5: What was that?

0: Nice room. Say, there.
1: Yes, Tunnel, I see what you see.
0: Well, how did my bag get up here?
1: Oh, things are a little mixed up, the old Gummingham tonight. I suppose Wesley just forgot he had a setup.
0: Before he gave me a room?
1: A good point, Daniel. Of course, it might not be your bag.
0: That's mine.
1: Everything in it there ought to be.
0: Well, let's pick her up. Yeah, feels about as heavy as she did.
1: You always strap it that tight.
0: Now, Joe, that's good observation. That's not how I strap it. Somebody's been poking around it, I guess. Thanks for calling it to my attention.
1: You're not going to check up now?
0: I guess not. Or, you think I should?
1: Well, I would if it was my bag.
0: Nothing extra valuable in it, but... Say, here's a real mess of clams.
1: Oh, you mean those neckties?
0: It's missing. Somebody's lifted my umpire suit.
1: Your monkey suit with the big pocket?
0: Yeah, that one.
1: Yeah, I'll tell you what I'll do. I'll report this to the manager.
0: What, Wesley?
1: Not him, the manager. Manager's office, please. You'll see. We'll get some action. Hello. I'm calling for Mr. Kitty, room 306. Where in blazes is Mr. Kitty's monkey suit? Where's his umpire suit? A coat with big pockets and pants. Pants, I said. Oh, the valet. What do you think? The valet has it. They thought it needed pressing.
0: It did. Thanks, Joe.
1: Okay. That's okay with Mr. Kitty. Yeah, quick service they have here.
0: Funny Wesley didn't know about it.
1: Yeah, that Wesley now.
0: He's... Odd little character, isn't he? Sort of leaves change around.
1: Yeah, a couple of grand.
0: As much as that?
1: Yeah, a couple of grand and a 50. Careless, I'd say.
0: Oh, that doesn't seem like him. He's so correct. Oh, say, you know that conga team they have here?
1: Grumba and Gremba?
0: Well, apart from that, what about them?
1: Oh, nice, quiet people.
0: Good dancers?
1: The best.
0: I think I'd like to look them over.
1: You want to ask a few questions?
0: Joseph, you have just a touch of the mind reader about you.
1: What makes you think they robbed the safe?
0: Maybe a hunch. Look, I'll drop in the grill. Oh, when they work, an hour or so?
1: Yeah, I'll be happy to introduce you. I'll be seeing you.
0: Yeah, be seeing you, Joseph. Hello? Hello, is it too late to talk to the valet? Okay, I guess I'll have to wait. Hello.
2: Some people are too nosy to live. You'll find that out, wise guy.
0: Oh, now what's this stuff again? What's the...
2: Kill the umpire.
0: Let's hear that record again.
2: That's no record.
0: Hello. Hello. My party hung up.
3: Just a minute, please. Here you are. Hello, Mr. Kitty. This is Dolly Billion.
0: Say, what do you mean by that gag? What do you mean by playing...
3: I don't know what you're talking about, but I do want to have an interview with you tomorrow morning for my celebrity broadcast.
0: Oh. Well, I'll tell you, sister, I'm working tomorrow. If you want an interview, meet me at the Drubbingham Grill in an hour. Say, wait a minute. I've never seen you. How will I know you?
3: By my voice, Mr. Kitty.
0: Hello? Say, did you hang up? Hello, hello, hello. Hello, hello, hello. Hello, hello, hello.
4: Are you waiting for someone, Mr. Kitty?
0: Oh, yes, Mr. Wesley. Approximately for $2,000.
4: I'm not sure I understand you.
0: Well, I am. The exhibition dance in the grill starts shortly, huh?
4: Very soon.
0: Thank you. That's grand. $2,000.
4: I beg your pardon.
0: No offense. Never mind.
3: Hello, Mr. Cloudfire.
0: Why, Miss Billion.
4: You'll excuse me.
3: Oh, sure.
0: Yeah, run along.
5: Now, look, Mr. Kitty.
0: Hey, what was that about Clownfire?
3: Oh, that's cute.
0: So are you.
3: Make your decision fast, don't you?
0: Fast and correct. How about going down the grill, huh?
5: Well, it might be a little noisy down there, so let's have that interview first, huh? Now tell me, how did you get to be a clown pyre?
3: It's cute.
0: So are you.
3: We needn't put that record on again.
0: Oh, record. That reminds me.
5: Now look, Dan, won't you tell me what it takes to be a clown pyre?
0: Let's start down to the grill and I'll tell you. You see, that's something I began as a sideline. My all-year-round business is traveling for chain stores. That's a chain of stores that sells chains. Well, each store in the chain sells chains, and I travel around in trains to keep track of changes in the chain, so when there's new chain territory, they get new chains to keep track of the other chain territory.
5: And it all started with a chain you changed for a dangerous stranger?
0: Natural enough, young lady. What do you need to tell one chain from another? Observation. What do you need to be an umpire? Observation. What do you need to be a detective?
3: Who's a detective?
0: At the moment, you're sitting with one.
3: That's cute.
0: So are you. Hey, that's where we came in. But you're still cute.
5: Is that...
0: Sitting with one.
3: That's cute.
0: So are you. Hey, that's where we came in. But you're still cute.
5: Is that observation?
0: Oh, look, any dope would know that. But if you want observation...

0: Used to be?
1: Uh-huh.
0: That line hasn't been there long, or it wouldn't be there at all.
1: Well,
0: all right. Now, what kind of ring do you return? Not a wedding ring, an engagement ring.
1: Not bad.
0: Not finished, either. And there's that scratch along the knuckle. You tore that ring off when you were mad, didn't you?
1: Well,
0: yeah, you did, you did. And it was hard to yank off, so you told him he was so cheap he got you a ring that was too small. Right?
1: Oh, mister.
0: You know what I like about you? You didn't call me Sherlock Holmes. You didn't say elementary, my dear Watson.
1: Who's Watson?
2: Maybe I am.
0: Maybe you are. Oh, hello, Joseph. You know Miss Billion, don't you?
2: Nice to see you, Miss Billion. I listen to you every day.
1: Address your letters of commendation to the station. If you don't come in, you're not a friend. That's a motto for artists.
2: Hey, that's cute.
0: Well, is or is not somebody going to say, so are you?
2: Huh? Oh, Dan, I promised to see that you met Grumba and Grimba. If you'll just follow me to their table, and you too, Miss Billion.
1: Oh, thanks.
0: Oh, yeah, thanks, Joe, for remembering. That's swell.
2: Okay, Dan, but you won't get anything on those dances.
0: Who says I won't?
2: His 10 says you won't.
0: His 10 says I will.
2: You can't pin anything on them.
0: Don't be a goof. I once got first prize for pinning.
2: You couldn't pin a tail on a donkey at a kid's party.
0: That's where I won first prize. Yeah.
2: Yeah.
0: Yeah.
1: What are you two gentlemen discussing?
0: Oh, you hold the money.
2: Good. Here, Dolly, take this money.
1: Oh, thank you very much. Good night, Mr. Circus.
0: Hey.
1: And Dan, don't forget to write commendation to my station.
0: Hey, wait. You're just supposed to hold that money.
2: Yes, my dear. I've made a bet with Dan. And when he loses it, you give the money to me.
0: You hope.
1: Both of them, $10?
2: Both of them.
1: But one belongs to Dan, and one belongs to you.
0: Listen, Dolly, this one is mine. See, I'll mark it for you. D.K.
1: Ah, thanks. Does this mean I can keep it?
2: It does not. You pay that one and the other one over to me when I win, like I told you. Miss Grimba, Mr. Grimba, may I present Miss Billion and Mr. Giddy?
1: How do you do?
3: Hello. I know, Dolly. Excuse me, I have laryngitis and I must save my voice.
0: Yes, save it.
3: Mr. Giddy, you are the clownpire.
0: Yes, but tonight...
2: Tonight he's a detective.
3: Yes.
0: Actually, Mr. Grumba, tonight I'm a conga dancer.
3: Is this your partner, Dolly?
0: Well, later maybe, but might I have the pleasure of a dance with Miss Grumba?
3: What do you ask me for? She's old enough to make up her own mind.
0: Miss Grumba, may I have the pleasure?
4: Hey, what are you getting at? You know anything about conging?
0: Well, if you think I'm letting you down, just say the word, and I'll put on a sock finish that'll save it.
4: What did he say you were? An umpire?
0: Uh-huh.
4: Gonna let it go at that? Didn't somebody say a detective?
0: Uh-huh.
4: Well?
0: And I said I was a conga dancer, and let's go.
2: Hey, Grumba, he can dance.
3: Not bad so far.
2: I thought he'd plop on his face.
3: Maybe he will.
1: Oh, he's wonderful.
3: Who asked you?
1: I'll tell my fans tomorrow.
3: Out there, he looks okay, but when he comes closer here, you'll see he's a faker.
2: Is she holding him up?
3: Sure, she's holding him up. Look at that speed. And he's making the band play faster. You can't dance that fast. It'll kill him.
1: It's phenomenal for an umpire. What does phenomenal mean?
3: Phenomenal. It's something you take when you can't sleep. What's this train now, Joe? Hey, Muffet. Oh, terrible.
1: Got a hand, though.
3: Oh, but she's holding him up. Look at the grin on him. He's giving us some of his fancy talk out there.
0: Hey, what happened there, Miss Grandpa? I thought I was making that turn right, but... Oh, just sure I am not a professional. I told you any time you didn't like, just say so, and I do my back to Niagara Falls. Used to kill him at the sportsman's banquet. Say, you might move your feet a bit. Oh, you're just going to show me up for bum, huh? Mean, huh? Look. You say the word, and I do my... Hey, what's the matter with you? I'm going to get you over to this chair right away.
5: I can't remember why the woman's made it.
0: Here, sit down. Say, what's happened to you? Have I been dancing with a partner who's passed out on me?
3: Hey, what have you been doing, funny guy? She just went out from heaven to hold you up.
0: The way I figure it, I've been holding her up. Maybe you ought to get a doctor in on this.
1: Oh, aren't you a doctor, too?
0: That's one of the three things I'm not. Come on, get a doctor, somebody.
1: I'd better get her to a dressing room and... Oh!
0: Oh, what's that?
1: She can't move. She isn't breathing. I don't...
2: Hey, let me feel her pulse. Hey, I can't find it.
3: What's happened to her?
0: You haven't any idea?
3: Why, you...
5: Hold it, I'm taking over.
1: Oh, Mr. Kitty, this is Chief Wisnum.
5: We've met. Here, you two men, take hold of Miss Grandma and sort of carry her to the dressing room. Put a few fellas outside to see nobody leaves the grill. But this little party right here is going into session in the office right now. Oh, wait a minute. Wait till the music starts again. We'll go along as if nothing happened.
3: What did happen?
5: You don't know what happened to your aunt?

0: We'll use your place, Wefley.
1: Of course.
0: Not large, but maybe that's good. Just step in, everybody. Wefley, Mr. Service, okay. Mr. Kitty, Mr. Grumba. Say, I'll have to ask you what your real name is.
2: Clink Rattle. No good for a conga dancer.
0: What Clink Rattle?
2: Bill.
0: All right, William Clink Rattle, alias Grumba.
2: Not alias, known professionally as.
0: Don't be so sensitive.
2: I'm not, I'm just hoarse.
0: Now, all right, here we are. If you'll all sit down. You, Miss Billion, Dolly Billion. Now, what's your real name?
3: Dolly Billion. Nobody believes it, but that's what it is. Of course, I expect to change it someday.
0: Well, you park your pretty self somewhere.
3: Oh, thanks.
0: Now, here's the fact. The dancing lady, Grumba, who can be identified as the aunt of Grumba...
4: Grumba's aunt? She didn't look it.
2: Well, it's complicated, you see. She kept her figure and in the light and the grill.
4: Well, what was her name, by the way?
2: Jones. Mary Jones.
4: Look, Chief, I'll save you some trouble. Miss Jones was killed by a quick jab from a needle. She was jabbed as we made that turn near your table, Grumba. It took effect in a few seconds. She went limp and... Well, you were there, Grumba.
2: I don't know anything about that.
5: I'm sure he doesn't, Chief. I was sitting near him all the time, and I would have seen
0: him. Want to bet on that?
4: He did.
3: That's right. I'm the stakeholder. Now, here's $10 Mr. Service gave me, and $10 for Mr. Kitty.
0: You bet on a murder before it happened?
5: Nah, the clown pie wanted to bet on the burglary. He said the dancers did it, and I said no.
2: We didn't.
5: All right, clown pie, pay up, pay up.
4: It's not official yet.
1: Maybe the two crimes are connected.
0: Got any more to say on that, Wefley?
1: No.
5: Both must have been committed by somebody who knew his way around this hotel.
4: Oh, that reminds me. Pardon the interruption, Chief. Have you a key to the valet's office, Wefley?
1: Yes, but
4: Chief,
1: I...
4: would you have one of your men go and get my umpire suit? You know, the one with all the pleats and the big pockets.
0: Open the door, Wefley.
1: Yes, sir.
0: Patrolman down? Go to the valet's office. Have one of the boys show you where it is. Get out an umpire suit with big pockets and bring it back here. Hey, all of you, sit down. Sit down. Who knew where the money was and how to get it out?
2: Don't look at me.
4: Yeah, Chief, and who knew how the dance routine worked? Who knew just when the conga turn would take place?
1: But she wasn't dancing with her regular partner.
0: Well, it was a standard thing, the conga she usually did.
4: Yeah, and who knew that? Who knew how the lights would be when she danced? And here's another question for you. Who had any reason for wanting to kill her? She was a nice old lady and a good dancer.
5: Maybe she knew something.
0: That's done with your suit, Kitty. Open the door for him, Wefley, will you?
1: Yes.
5: Hey, put out the lights. Get him on.
0: Yep. Wefley Skip.
4: What do you know?
0: You go after him, Surface. Yeah. He can't get out of the place anyhow.
4: Yeah, and let go of my monkey suit, Joe, will you? Give it to me. Don, hang on to Surface. I'll hang it on the suit.
5: You big ape? You bum.
3: Remember, I'm present, Mr. Surface.
5: Mrs. Ape. Mrs. Bum.
3: There's an idea there.
4: Dolly, do you want to marry me? I want to marry you, okay? Shake.
3: This is so cute.
4: You're cutting yourself. Now, look, Chief, here's my clown pie suit with a big pocket. Where's a better place for parking a lot of bills? And for a fellow who knew his way around a hotel, it wouldn't be so hard to stow it away at the valet's until he could get it back. And who'd look there for the dough? You see? Still in the pockets. All nice and fresh from the bank. Here's a 10 I put up. I marked that DK so you'd know which one Joe put up. And look at his 10. Right in the same series as the other 10s in that pocket.
5: Hey, wait. You wait.
0: Dan, how'd you get on to Joe?
4: Well, from the time we was together at Amby's Hamby Bar, Joe was almost always around me. And I said, Dan, this is not the usual behavior for people who don't like umpires. What is more, Dan, I said, this man has heard me say I'm a detective, and what he's up to is trying to throw me off something. And he does. I hear phony records. Who knows about records? Joe. He was talking about 78 RPM, whatever that is, just like an expert. So he could do that. And those phone calls, too. He could do the funny business with a bag, fake a call to the manager's office. Why was he so anxious to make that call instead of waiting for me to do it? It was my bag. And then, who else knew how much money was stolen? Wefley didn't. But Joe named it to the penny.
0: Hey, you know, that's good, Dan.
4: Thanks, Chief. Well, seeing what was going on, I dreamed up a little something about the dancers being in on the robbery, and Joe needled me along with a bet, so I'd be sure to work on them exclusively. You might expect that from a guy who gets sore at an umpire for spotting that wrong ball trick I nailed this afternoon.
5: Are you all through, Clownfire? You forgot something, didn't you? A little matter of murder?
4: No.
5: Well, who wanted to kill that dame, me?
4: No, Joseph, you didn't.
5: It was Wefley, maybe. What did you run away for?
4: Just a nervous type.
5: Yeah, I know that. Just want to see if you'd tumble. You want the murderer? He's right here.
2: Hey, get away from me.
4: Yeah, sure, get away from him, Joe. Not unless you're figuring on doing away with him, same as you did with his aunt.
5: Me? Why would I want to kill her? She didn't know anything about the money.
4: Oh, thanks. So you did.
5: Oh, all right. You got the money back. She didn't know anything about it.
4: That's right, she didn't. You had no motive. That's what they call it, isn't it, Chief? For killing her. You didn't have any idea killing her. That was an accident. You wanted to kill the umpire. Me.
5: Oh, that's a lie. I didn't want to kill anybody. I didn't kill anybody. I took the money, but you can't hang a murder rap on me, I tell you.
0: Dan, take him down to headquarters.
5: You can't get me for that, I tell you. You can't get me for that.
2: Hey, say, Dan, I don't talk much, but I want to thank you. Aunt Mary was very good to me, and I'll miss her a lot.
0: Who says so?
2: Sure, I'll miss her, Chief.
0: No, you won't.
4: Oh, the poor fellow's gone and lost his voice, Chief.
3: And he was just being grateful.
0: For what?
3: Because Dan brought a murderer to justice, as you will hear on my program tomorrow.
0: Dan, you did, didn't you?
4: What?
0: You just imagined it and built up a case. Sounded good to you. But did anybody say Mary Jones was dead?
4: Well, you let me go on.
0: It helped nail Joe from burglary. Only Mary Jones isn't dead. She simply passed out from exhaustion, dancing the conga with you, my friend. I'm sorry, Grumba. I had to let you in for some bad minutes, but maybe you'll forgive us. You can go to your Aunt Mary now.
2: Oh, thanks, Chief.
4: Yeah, goodbye, Foggy.
0: Look, Dan, this observation business is swell. Only when you go into fantasy, that's not detection. So long, Mr. Kitty. Miss Fillion.
4: Bye, Chief.
3: Oh, don't let him discourage you. You'll be a great detective, and maybe you'll get in the murder clinic.
4: Nah, that's not my game.
3: Well, you can still be a clown pyre.
4: I don't know. What does it get you, really? After all, I travel for a chain of stores that sells chains.
3: You're
4: each store in the chain sells chains, and I travel around
3: the
4: trains to keep the chains in the chain. So in the new chain territory, they get enough chains to keep up with the other chains.
3: We're still going to be married.
4: Aren't we? Sometimes you see strange chains in your own chain. It's a brain strain, like your chain brain.
3: Dan! We could be married immediately following station identification. That would be cute, wouldn't it?
4: No, but the chain stranger...
3: I said that would be cute, wouldn't it?
6: Oh, Mr. Kitty, I just wanted to congratulate you.
3: Isn't it wonderful, Miss Jones?
6: Mrs. Jones. Oh, yes, too wonderful. And to think you aren't a professional detective at all, Mr. Kitty, but in the train business.
4: Oh, no, not in the train business, the chain business.
3: No,
4: you see, I travel for a chain of stores to sell chains.
3: It's...

0: I'm sure we all understand, don't we? And I'm to be matron of honor at their wedding. Oh, I should say all of us are imaginary people, bearing no intentional resemblance to anyone living or dead. But, of course, that doesn't apply to our producer, Mr. Bauer. A very live young man, Mr. Bauer. And next week he has a review for you, prepared by the press department of station WOR. I think that's cute.
1: So are you.
0: Thank you.
1: The imaginary Mrs. Jones was Ethel Ramey. And her association tonight's production were our stars, Helen Clare and Peter Donald, supported by Jock McGregor, Jerry Macy, Junius Matthews, and Sidney Sloan. This is Roger Bauer inviting you to hear the WOR Press Department's Red Barn on Broadway Review next Thursday evening at 9:30 Eastern Wartime, where we hope you'll have our fifth WOR theater production.
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4: Summer 1965 saw fun at Lake Massasequam in Bradford at the Tibbetts Camp. 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A big hello from Brother Jody and Grammy and Grandpa Tibbetts. 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

Then Don and Jody headed out in Jody's boat. Jody was sporting his new 007 sweatshirt, a la James Bond. It seems that eating out of doors doubles appetites, and so Grandpa Tibbetts took over as chief cook, as per usual, and everybody really dug in.

Then the boys put on a water skiing show. First, it was 12-year-old Jody. Two skis, then one ski, and away we go.

And then 13-year-old Don shows his stuff on the skis, and not bad at all. Oh, but you gotta hold on to that rope.

Then 11-year-old Gary gives it a whirl, but someone forgot to adjust the ski belt. About three sizes too big, it threatens to fall off, but old Gare holds on.

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4: Pat Novak for hire.

0: That's what the sign out in front of my shop says. Pat Novak for hire. Down here on the San Francisco waterfront, it's got to be that way. You got to rob a few graves if you want cigarette money. You need lots of work and roomy sleeves if you're going to play a pat hand. Sometimes, in a good week, you can duck trouble 3 or 4 days in a row. And then it creeps up on you like an old charge account. Well, I should have known that when I went to the bank. I was up to my knees in mud and didn't even know it was rainy season. It was Tuesday. I went by the bank to drop $100. It was about time, because they were beginning to play handball with my checks. Must have been about 11 o'clock when I got to the window.
1: Hello, Mr. Novak. Isn't it a grand morning?
0: If it's your choice, stay with it.
1: Ah, yes.
0: Deposit $100.
1: Yes. Let me get your card. It's right here, I think. Yes. Here we are.
0: All right. $100. Give me a duplicate, will you?
1: Certainly. My, this isn't as big as the last deposit.
0: Look, Bloomer girl, just mark the slip, huh?
1: Oh, I'm sorry, Mr. Novak. I guess I'm not used to $1,000 deposits.
0: Mm-hmm. What $1,000?
1: Your Friday deposit.
0: I wasn't in here Friday.
1: Oh, you must have been. The card says you put in $1,000 on Friday.
0: Give me that card. What did Santa look like?
1: What?
0: Who put the dough in? What'd the guy look like?
1: Oh, didn't you?
0: No. Look, we'll double back and try to hang on this time, will you? I wasn't in here Friday. I don't know anything about an extra grand. Now, what did the guy look like?
1: I wasn't on duty Friday.
0: Yeah.
1: I'm not even sure about the fellow today.
0: What fella?
1: There was a man in here to ask about the account.
0: Did this good fairy have a name?
1: No, just credentials. He was from the FBI.
0: I see.
1: Is there anything wrong, Mr. Novak?
0: No, don't mind that complexion. I forgot my foundation cream.

0: Oh, I should have known right then. A mysterious grand tossed into the till, and I didn't wake up to trouble. But I'm a smart boy who'd be the village idiot in a town the size of New York. Well, I left the bank and went up to my apartment. That $1,000 was already drawing interest. When I came in, she was sitting on the couch drinking my whiskey. She could have all she wanted. A 1949 Panther model. Just the right amount of size 12 and a dress that looked like a well-tailored fig leaf. When she was through looking you over, you felt like the Sunday supplement.
1: Hello, Mr. Novak. I like your apartment.
0: That's good.
1: The view is wonderful.
0: So is yours. What's on your mind?
1: How about a drink?
0: All right. I'll pour. You talk.
1: My name is Connie Riley. Make me one, too?
0: Sure. As you were saying?
1: My name is Connie Riley.
0: Yeah, well, I've memorized that much. Go on. Well, here's your drink.
1: Thanks. Now sit down.
0: All right.
1: Over next to me. I won't bite.
0: That's too bad. Go on.
1: Well, here's to your new bank account, Patsy.
0: Look, sis, if you're here just for the field trials, all right, but if you got a bill of goods, trot it out.
1: I will. I want that card, too, Patsy. I want it ahead of Chris.
0: I'll catch up with another drink. In the meantime, you fill in and help me, will you?
1: Stop sitting on your hands, Angel. You didn't get that $1,000 with the sweat of your brow?
0: No, not yet.
1: Somebody padded your account so you'd be a nice boy. I want you to be a nice boy for me.
0: At the same rates?
1: The Monterey Rose docks today. A passenger named Kirk Toomey is carrying a jack of clubs, and it means a lot to me.
0: Well, it doesn't mean a thing to me, except the FBI is on my tail.
1: Mr. Novak, you're turning a momentary advantage into a crowbar.
0: You take your deal to some other broker.
1: You're in business whether you like it or not, Patsy. You're going to stub your toe either way, only to me, it'll be more fun.
0: Well, how about the FBI?
1: You're being frightened by a group of bureaucrats.
0: Yeah, that's what Trotsky thought.
1: How much, Patsy?
0: Hmm?
1: How much for that card when you get it?
0: The price is a grand.
1: You're an amusing guy, Patsy.
0: Yeah, and a grand I can afford to be.
1: You don't even know what the Jack of Clubs is all about. You never heard of Kirk Toomey till 5 minutes ago, but you take things in stride as if the whole world belonged to you.
0: Yeah?
1: You're like Adam when he first spotted the Garden of Eden.
0: All right, little Eve, it's $1,000. Remember, you're sitting on my doorstep. Now either go on home or come in the house.
1: Good. I'll take the card. It's your price. Now I can relax.
0: Yeah. I'll bet you can.
1: Pour me another drink, Patsy?
0: Yeah, sure, in a minute.
1: What comes next? Can I get 3 guesses?
0: If you got time to take them.
1: I won't need them all.
0: Well, it's up to you. Come here, Angel. Did you ever hear of the early bird?
1: Do I make a nice worm?
0: You wriggle like one.
1: Aren't you raising the price a little, Mr. Novak?
0: Straight 18%, darling.
1: That's too bad. I wasn't even going to scream.
0: The next place I live is going to be a cave. Just a minute, will you?
2: Hello, Novak.
0: Oh, Hellman.
2: Well, well. Am I interrupting anything?
0: No, we were just going over an old seed catalog. Miss Riley, this is Inspector Hellman, San Francisco Police.
1: Good morning, Inspector. Don't bother to arrest me now. I'm just leaving.
2: So soon?
1: My sentiments exactly, Inspector. Bye-bye, Patsy. You can get me at the Concord on Bush Street. See you around, Patsy.
0: Sure.
2: Well, you're slipping, Novak.
0: Hmm?
2: No rain check.
0: All right, funny man. What's your problem?
2: You! You ever see this guy before?
0: Let me see. He's an awful-looking thug.
2: Yeah.
0: Who is he, your father?
2: A guy by the name of Max Coleman. The FBI trailed him to your bank Friday. They think he gave you $1,000.
0: Yeah.
2: Where'd you get the $1,000, Novak?
0: What do you care, Hellman? Maybe a relative. Maybe a maiden aunt.
2: Nobody's related to you, Novak. You're in a jam lover, and I'm here to push your father in. Max Coleman buys his groceries with foreign dough.
0: So what are you weeping about? Arrest the guy if you don't like him.
2: There's government microfilm coming in on the Monterey Rose. That $1,000 makes you a contact man for Coleman.
0: Send the FBI over then. Where do you fit in? Waiting for somebody to drop some loose change?
2: You're my project, Novak. When they asked us for help, I stuffed the ballot box to get you.
0: Yeah.
2: So relax. I'm going to spend the rest of the day here. You're not going to leave the living room.
0: If I got to spend the day with you, I'll take knockout drops.
2: Suit yourself. What's this stuff?
0: That's good scotch. You wouldn't know.
2: Oh.
0: The cheap liquor's out in the kitchen closet. That's for you.
2: All right. Over by the stove here?
3: That's right.
2: What do you keep in here, Novak?
3: Mops and brooms.
2: Where'd you buy this one?
0: What are you talking about?
2: Where'd you buy this one, smart man?

0: Hellman was right. I could tell right away it wasn't a mop. When Hellman pushed him out, he rolled out onto the linoleum. A dapper little guy, except for a piece of cord around his throat, tied in a funny knot. He was deader than a broken drum. Somebody pulled too hard on that piece of cord. The veins were standing out in his forehead, and his face looked like a road map lying there on the floor. He wasn't pretty. Hellman thought so, too.
1: Who is he, Novak? Your father?
0: I've never seen him in my closet before.
1: Who is he, Novak?
0: I don't know, Hellman. Finders keepers, you roll him.
1: Give me a hand. There's nothing there. Where's his wallet?
0: You'll get there by instinct.
1: Yeah, here it is. His name is Kirk Toomey.
0: That helps.
1: Who is he?
0: The guy on the Monterey Rose.
1: The one with the microfilm?
0: I guess so.
1: I thought you didn't know anything about it. How'd you know he came from the Monterey Rose?
0: My dream book, Hellman. What happens now?
1: Nothing. Except I'm on the case now, and you got trouble in a major key.
0: You don't think I killed this guy?
1: I don't know, did you?
0: You better hop out and tail that girl. She was making herself at home when I got here.
1: Yeah? How do I know you're not in it together?
0: You don't, copper. Maybe she's Loeb and I'm Leopold. When you're through with her, you might hit the Monterey and start looking for a jack of clubs.
1: Some more dream book, Novak?
0: Everybody's looking for a jack of clubs, Hellman. It must be the end of the rainbow. That's where you're going to find that microfilm.
1: In the meantime, you stay handy, Novak. I want to split you with the FBI.
0: You don't think I'm going to take the rap for Junior here, do you?
1: It says that in my book. Just relax until I'm ready to pick you up. I only have to find a couple of things.
0: Well, that'll be a long time, Hellman. You can't find your hip pocket with radar.
1: Yeah. I'll be around soon, Novak. Don't bother to pack your bags. You'll be traveling light.
0: Well, when Hellman left, I knew I was a second division club. That phony plan in the bank, the tie-up with Max Coleman, and that stiff in the kitchen made me look real bad. I had to do something in a hurry because the way things stood, I had about as much chance as a lawn party in a monsoon. There were a lot of bases to tag, so I looked up Jocko Madigan, an ex-doctor who invented the hangover, but a good guy. I finally found him over in North Beach at a little joint called Lupo's. He was eating pizza with one hand and strangling a bottle of wine with the other.
2: Hello, Patsy. Oh, Frank. Bottle of wine for Mr. Novak.
0: No, I'm short on time, Jocko.
2: That's where you're wrong, Patsy. People always say it, but it's a lie.
0: Will you calm down a minute?
2: You say you're short on time, but you have all the time there is. It's the one thing that keeps you from being a beggar.
0: Yeah.
2: There are only 24 hours in a day, and that gives you as much time as Napoleon or Alexander had.
0: Will you shut up a minute and put on that wine?
2: I'm celebrating, Patsy. I'm celebrating Mission Day.
0: Mission Day's over.
2: But I'm a native son. We celebrate longer.
0: Now, look, I'm behind the eight ball again.
2: Isn't it getting kind of crowded back there? What's the matter?
0: Somebody strangled a guy and put him in my broom closet.
2: When did you find him?
0: I didn't. Hellman did. There's a girl named Connie Riley. Looks good for the job.
2: Why doesn't Hellman book her, then?
0: He's still picking up the pieces. The dead guy is Kirk Toomey. He was set to smuggle in some microfilm. It says here I'm contact. You gotta help me, Jocko.
2: You've got me confused with the travel agency.
0: I want you to hop down to headquarters. Get all the dope you can on this guy, Toomey. I'm going to look up Connie Riley.
2: How did she get in the picture?
0: What difference does it make? She's a wrestler I met this morning. Now, get down to headquarters, will you?
2: That's why I like you, Patsy. You're like a piece of blank verse. A bad piece of blank verse.
0: All right, Jocko. I'm going to make like a strip of bacon if I don't get going. Now, stay close to headquarters. If anything looks good, contact me at Connie Riley's here at this address.
2: All right. How many times shall I knock, lover?

0: I left Jocko and dropped by the apartment. I was smart and full of courage, like a field mouse at bay. The police had already been there. There was fingerprint powder all over, and the two bottles of whiskey were gone. They'd moved Laughing Boy out of the kitchen, so I sat down trying to add things up. I had a short list of friends to see. Connie, Max Coleman, and whoever this guy Chris was. I had to show up with one of them or prove that Kurt Toomey hung himself in my closet. I was getting ready to borrow a piece of cord myself when the phone rang. Yeah?
1: Hello, Novak. This is Hellman.
0: I'm thrilled. What's on your mind?
1: I just called on your girlfriend.
0: What'd she say?
1: Nothing. She wasn't there. Hasn't been there since 10 o'clock this morning.
0: That's funny.
1: Yeah? You know where she is?
0: How would I know?
1: I just thought she might be in your closet. I picked up Toomey's stuff on the Monterey Rose.
0: Yeah, what'd you find?
1: The usual stuff. A few clothes, some shaving equipment, razor blades, toothpaste, and a pack of playing cards.
0: Pack of cards? Well, you know where to go from there, Hellman.
1: I thought I did.
0: Grab that jack of clubs.
1: Will a ten of hearts do?
0: Huh?
1: That's right, Novak. A nice, fat deck. But the jack of clubs is missing.
0: Oh, you're always too little, too late, Hellman.
1: I just thought I'd let you know, friend, in case you start a bridge game with 53 cards in the deck. Good night.

0: losing money fast, like a street carnival in Death Valley. Well, one of two things happened. Somebody got on that boat and took the jack of clubs while Toomey was at my apartment. Or maybe he brought it with him. If he brought it with him, Connie was a possibility. Or somebody that got there ahead of Connie. Well, anyway, I had to work fast now because whoever had that card wasn't going to put it on a Market Street float. About 10 minutes later, I cut across Union Square and up Bush Street. When I got to Connie's apartment, it was about 10 o'clock. I got in the back door and started through. She wasn't there, so I went to work looking for that jack of clubs. It was real easy. I tried the desk and then her bureau drawer. You know, that black chiffon's coming back in style because that's where I found the card. It looked nice nestling there. I put it in my pocket and that's as far as I got.
1: You run the lingerie counter here, Novak?
0: You sound like a guy named Chris.
1: If it makes you feel better.
0: Should we put on the light?
1: No, no. Let's don't put on the light. This gun might upset you.
0: The police are looking for you, Chris. You need more than the dark.
1: I understand they're looking for you, Novak. That Riley girl kind of put you on the spot. Tell you what I'll do, though.
0: Yeah, you'll give me $1,000 for the jack of clubs.
1: I started to say 500.
0: Around here, that's a whisper. And even grand, mister.
1: You're trying to collect too many places. Want the 500?
0: No, I don't.
1: All right. But I think you're a bum businessman.

0: Jocko found me catnapping on Connie's bare rug. Must have been right after the sapping. When I woke up, Jocko was thumbing my head like a housewife with a bowl of margarine. I felt around and waited for him to put the floor in again. I reached in my pocket. The jack of clubs was gone. Then I started to talk. Jocko.
1: Did you expect someone better?
0: Help me up, will you?
1: I've helped you get up so much, I feel like one of the Wright brothers.
0: I just lost round three.
1: Yeah, I saw him getting into the car.
0: Did you get a number?
1: Like Hellman's got yours. Here it is.
0: Let me see. Anything break down at homicide?
1: They got all the dope on Toomey. They had to piece it together. He had no fingerprint record, and they finally confirmed things with a set of false teeth.
0: What does it prove?
1: Nothing much, except you probably killed him. He was a foreign agent who picked up microfilm at Shanghai. Your girlfriend is pretty.
0: Did they find her?
1: Yeah.
0: Dead?
1: No, Patsy, you've got to stop thinking of people as being dead all the time. It's demoralizing.
0: What'd she say?
1: She denied knowing anything about Toomey.
0: Jocko, I'm sure she killed that guy up in my apartment. I'd stake my life on it.
1: Expertly put, Patsy. I think Hellman believes her. After all, she's the only lead.
0: What about Max Coleman, the guy that rigged my bank account? Are they letting him die on the vine?
1: I was getting to that. Your friend Max Coleman has disappeared.
0: I thought he was being tailed.
1: The kite got away. Here, use my aspirin.
0: Well, I took a boat out to the Monterey Rose, but that was a waste of time. Hellman had it covered like a tarpaulin. I still had the license number to Chris's car, but that didn't do any good. Even if I found him, all I could do was point my finger. There were still a lot of things that didn't fall into place. One of them was, how come that jack of clubs was so easy to find in Connie's apartment? She hadn't hid it very well. But after all, maybe that was a habit with her. Things didn't look any better the next morning. I went into a restaurant next to the press club for some breakfast. The Chronicle was lying on the counter. We were in second place because it was a torso murder all over page one. That second cup of coffee saved me because right after that, I spotted it on one of the back pages, a picture and a small story about some unidentified guy who'd been killed over in Oakland. I couldn't match the picture too well with Hellman's snapshot of Max Coleman, but it looked like my best break so far. I got over to Oakland, and I went straight to the morgue. The guy in the morgue was chatty.
2: Which fella you want to see?
0: The unidentified guy. He must have come in last night.
2: Sure. Down this way.
0: Okay.
2: How do you like our morgue?
0: One of my favorites.
2: It's bigger than San Francisco.
0: Yeah, I figured that.
2: Sure. Most people don't know that, but it's true. Bigger than San Francisco. Here we are. Right here. Help me slide it out.
0: Sure.
2: Roller bearings makes it a lot easier.
0: Yeah.
2: Here, let me get that sheet.
0: All right. Well, well.
2: Recognize him?
0: Yeah. What time did he die?
2: Coroner's report here on the toe tag. About 11 o'clock last night. Two gunshots. 38 caliber pistol.
0: That's good.
2: Don't look good to me. Was he a friend of yours? Relative or something?
0: Yeah, a relative. He's my maiden aunt. It was Max Coleman, all right. But that was only half the problem. I had some of the answers, but not enough. It's like trying to weave a rug with a spinning wheel and a bucket of sand. Well, anyway, I got to a payphone and I called Jocko. I told him to run down that license number, and then I headed back across the bridge. When I found Jocko, he said the car was registered in the name of Christopher Downs, who lived up on Taylor Street. Well, that was enough of a lead, so I telephoned Hellman. It took about a half a minute to draw a map.
3: Hello? Hellman talking.
0: This is Novak. You still got Connie Riley down there?
3: No. I saved matchboxes. Why?
0: When did she leave?
3: Last night about
0: was smart, Hellman.
3: Why?
0: You better put a guard on her front door and get up to 720 Taylor Street, the apartment of Christopher Downs.
3: Who's he?
0: A late entry. Now climb out of that coma and get going. I'll meet you up there in 10 minutes.
3: 720 Taylor Street?
0: Yeah, it's up on the hill.
3: That's good, Novak. I can roll you all the way down.

0: When Jocko and I got up to Down's apartment, there was nobody home. I said a fast prayer for Connie, and I began going through Down's stuff for a .38 caliber revolver. Jocko was looking, too, over in the liquor cabinet. That's as far as we got.
1: Scavenger hunt, Mr. Novak?
0: Hello, Chris. You haven't seen a .38 around?
1: Just one. It's in my pocket.
0: The same one that killed Max Coleman?
1: You're going to run out of breath, Novak. Slow down.
0: I'm in second already, mister. I can't stop.
1: Then you won't mind a short ride. Out the door and down the back stairs.
0: Should we bring the lap robe?
1: There's nothing to worry about. It's a short trip. You won't even have to wire the folks.
0: We went down the back way and into the garage next door. We started for a big car in the corner.
1: All right. Get in. Out the airport road, Joe.
2: Sure.
1: Now relax, Novak. From here, you look like a duck in the pond. All right, Joe.
2: Watch out, Joe. Joe, watch out. There's another car coming in.
0: You're right, Chris. It was a short ride.
2: You all right, Novak?
0: Stop acting like the mother hen, Hellman. Take this guy's gun.
2: All right, mister. Get out. Who is he?
0: Christopher Downs. He killed Max Coleman last night.
2: Does he convince you, mister?
1: Not entirely.
0: Well, that .38 will. The Oakland police have two slugs that fit that gun. You need more?
1: No. I'm afraid you've got all the trumps, Novak.
2: All right, let's go, you.
1: Let's see you earn it, copper.
2: Stop him, Novak!
0: He ain't going far. Well, Hellman, now you can arrest him for jaywalking.
2: Yeah.
0: It's too bad. He could have told you a lot about that stiff in my closet. Well, go pick him up, Hellman, and don't forget that jack of clubs in his pocket. Well, it worked out all right. I left Hellman, dropped by headquarters to leave a note, and I went home to my apartment. Connie was there. The whiskey was out again. Oh, she looked real good sitting there in a white crepe dress. It was one of those tight-fitting babies that make a bathing suit look like a toga. I told her all about Chris and Max Coleman, and we forgot about everything but the Olympics. When she put her arms around you, it was a real squeeze. It felt like an old tube of shaving cream. I was pouring a drink when the doorbell rang. Hello, Hellman.
2: You ready, Novak?
0: Sure. Well, don't stand there gaping. Arrest her for murder.
3: Wait a minute. Slow down, Patsy.
0: Sorry, chum. It's you or me.
3: Now, be a nice boy.
0: I am. That's why you go to Hellman.
2: Come on, lady.
0: You dig up an answer for that guy that you left in my closet?
3: I didn't leave any guy in your closet.
0: You'll have to say it louder, baby. They found the story about the cord.
3: That cord came out of your kitchen.
0: You're a big mouth, Connie.
3: Yeah. You can put that in boldface. How did you know?
0: You're the only one that could have taken that jack of clubs here in the apartment. That and one other thing.
3: Yeah?
0: That knot in the cord was a funny knot. You got an elastic garter there. It's too big, so you tied a knot in it. The same funny knot that choked Kirk Toomey.
3: You're a funny guy, Novak.
0: Yeah?
3: You're nice, but you're hard to handle. I should have killed you and married you. Ready, Hellman?

Well, Jack of Clubs was a phony right from the start. Somebody told Kirk Toomey to deal with me. When he came to my apartment, Connie was waiting. She got jumpy and killed him. I got there too soon, so she had to stall me off. When she got home, she found out that the Jack of Clubs was a phony. She left it in plain sight, and Chris gobbled up the bait. When he discovered there was no microfilm, he went gunning for Max Coleman. Max was an innocent thief lying low, waiting to buy it from me. So, all three of them were after a phony card. I began to suspect it was phony because everybody hung around. If it was the McCoy, Connie would have cleared out. Same for Chris. The microfilm? Well, it was in Hellman's desk, but he didn't know it. Jocko finally tumbled. The report said that Kirk Toomey had false teeth. And when Hellman picked up his stuff on the ship, it was a tube of toothpaste. You don't clean false teeth with toothpaste. Word must have gotten around that the microfilm was inside that Jack of Clubs, so Kirk crossed him up and put it in a tube of toothpaste. Well, that's all, except they canceled my $1,000 deposit. Hellman said it was lucky I noticed her garter. Lucky? Well, she had to straighten her seams, didn't she?

0: 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Jocko Madigan is played by Tudor Owen. Inspector Hellman is played by Raymond Burr. 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In our cast were Betty Lou Gerson, Victor Perrin, Ted DeCorsia, and Herb Butterfield. 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

0: There's a sign out in front of my office reads that way. Pat Novak for hire. Oh, there's no way to dress it up. You're in business down on the San Francisco waterfront. Everything but murder is a parlor trick. You rob a few graves, you can pay the rent. Nobody cares if you got sore eyelids. You get that way from winking at too many things. Well, it's a good living if you don't run short of bail bonds and Benzedrine. I discovered that Friday night after the fight broadcast. I wound up in a little whiskey barrel on Powell Street. I had a Glasgow farmer out of the red when they closed the bar, and I drifted across the street for a cup of coffee. When I came out, it was raining and the street was deserted. I stood in the doorway and watched the dull neons through the rain. They looked splotched and dim, like watercolors rubbed with a damp rag. It was beginning to rain harder, and I started out of the doorway when she ducked in and bumped up against me.
1: Oh, I'm sorry.
0: Yeah, just wait for your blockers on the next one, huh?
1: I guess I bumped into you.
0: Don't go out on a limb.
1: Oh, I'm very sorry. I guess I didn't know where I was going.
0: You seem to be headed in the right direction.
1: How do you mean?
0: Forget I noticed.
1: It's raining awfully hard.
0: Hmm.
1: I wonder if you ever noticed how...
0: When it rains, you feel lonely and lost?
1: Yes, that's it. How when it rains, you feel lonely and... lost.
0: Yeah, well, we're both great readers, so if you'll let me get by, I want to get a cab.
1: Yes, I wonder if I could ask you something funny.
0: The bars are closed.
1: No, I meant coffee. I'll pay for it.
0: All right.
1: In here?
0: Sure, come on. The counter will do.
1: All right.
2: What's it gonna be? Hey, you back again?
0: Yeah, two coffees.
2: How come?
0: I'm nervous, two coffees.
2: You like a bear claw, maybe?
0: You know what we want?
2: Two coffees?
0: Yeah.
2: Be right with you.
1: Thank you. I know it's funny asking you in here, but I have to talk to someone. I don't know what I'm doing.
0: I won't argue.
1: I've been away a long time. I guess a long time.
0: Yeah, the kids will be glad to see you back. Huh? Stop it, will you, sis? Get to the point. Put the show on the road.
1: I think I've lost my memory. At least it seems that way at first.
0: Who are you?
1: I don't know. I suppose you don't believe it.
0: No, but I convince hard.
2: Here you are. Two coffees. Everything all right?
0: Yeah, everything's fine.
2: I'll be down here if you need anything else.
0: You thought up a name yet, Buster?
1: Oh, you'd be crazy to believe me. Guess you'd be crazy, but... I can't remember anything.
0: Now, look, lady, if you got amnesia, see the police.
1: But you don't believe me.
0: I don't know. Maybe you are leveling. But if you're off your rocker, go to the police.
1: But suppose... Suppose there's something that happened before and the police would be looking for me. Please, would you try to help me?
0: How bad are you? Do you know what town you're in?
1: Yes.
0: Have you been here before? Do you live here?
1: I think maybe. Seems like a place I've been.
0: All right, I'll put you in a cab. You go see the police.
1: No. I feel funny. I think I'll go outside for a minute. I don't want Hilda to know. Please, I'm going to... Oh, please, help me.
2: Mister, your girlfriend's on the floor.
0: Yeah, any suggestions?
2: No, she's your date.
0: All right, here, give me a hand, will you?
2: Where are you going to take her?
0: The hospital. She's an amnesia case.
2: I hope your memory's good.
0: Huh?
2: You'll need it for answers. Your girlfriend's passed out for good.
0: Don't tell me.
2: I feel a pulse, mister. You're going to have to start over because she's all used up.
0: Oh, that's good. You got a wailing wall?
2: Sure. Use the counter while I call homicide.

0: didn't take 20/20 vision to see I was in trouble. Maybe it was an accident, maybe it wasn't. I didn't have any idea why she keeled over there, but with a figure like hers, I knew it wasn't old age. That call to homicide meant Hellman was going to be in the picture soon, and then I'd stand about as much chance as a cornfield in a stone quarry. Well, I went through the girl's stuff. She had no identification. There were a couple of snapshots of her, but no name. I told the waiter my name and where Hellman could find me. Then I got out of there. I looked up Jocko Madigan, an ex-doctor who liked his booze pretty well. Smart guy, but he used a mason jar for a jigger. I finally found him holed up in some after-hours joint on Geary Street. He was talkative.
1: Hello, Patsy. A small jug for Mr. Novak, waiter.
0: I want to talk to you, Jocko.
1: Patsy, you shouldn't be here. It's after hours.
0: Yeah, look, Jocko, I need some help. What do you know about amnesia?
1: Oh, a temporary blessing. I thought I had it myself once.
0: Well, stop it, will you?
1: But it just turned out to be a case of bad bourbon. A peasant's drink, I've decided.
0: Get up the street level long enough for me to talk. I'm in trouble.
1: Yes?
0: I met some blister tonight who took a dive after one cup of coffee.
1: Oh, I see.
0: She had amnesia, or she thinks she did.
1: Well, if she's dead, why worry about amnesia? It's a minor ailment.
0: Because Hellman's going to think I had something to do with it. She picked out my lap. Don't you see how it's going to add up?
1: I have high hopes.
0: I got to do something in a hurry.
1: Was she a nice girl?
0: Yes, I guess so.
1: How come you met her?
0: What difference does it make? Tell me about amnesia. Could she phony it?
1: Maybe. Not for long. What makes you think she did?
0: I don't know. She acted like a butterfly with a jag on, and she headed straight for me. It just doesn't add.
1: No. What cell block can I find you in?
0: You can get off your spine and go to work for me. You know the hospital circuit. Hit them all and find out everything you can about recent amnesia cases.
1: Well, how far back do I go?
0: Until you find one that jibes with this girl.
1: Oh, it's impossible. Where do I start? I feel like Noah when they told him to beat the flood.
0: She's blonde, blue eyes, expensive clothes.
1: How big?
0: Just the right size for a good dream. Start checking now and give me a ring at my place.
1: No identification?
0: None. She only said one thing when she fell.
1: Oh, something crude?
0: No, she mentioned a gal by the name of Hilda.
1: That should be easy to trace.
0: Sure.
1: Just look it up in the phone book. You will find it somewhere between Hellman and homicide. Right, lover?

Well, there wasn't anything I could do for the next few hours except sublet from an ostrich. I had to keep undercover because all I had to work on was a couple of snapshots and a girl named Hilda. Neither figured to get me out of this mess. Hellman was bound to ask a lot of questions because I had as much business being with a dead girl as Lucky Luciano in a finishing school. After I left Jocko, I took a C car downtown and I went home to grab some sleep.

0: When Hellman left, I backed into my headache and went to bed. Oh, sure, I was in a spot now. The scorecard said murder, and I was the medalist on the first round. If the police didn't know who she was, that meant she had no record we could work on. I still had the funny hunch about that gal pulling a phony. But if it was phony, I was worse off. I had all the best arrows in town pointing to me, and once Hellman began to build a case, I could throw away those vacation folders. I slept until about 9. The phone began to ring, and I rolled over expecting to hear Gabriel on the other end of the line. It was just Jocko. Hello, Novak talking.
1: This is Jocko. I've been working all night.
0: We'll build a monument later. What'd you find out?
1: Well, the morning paper says the girl was murdered.
0: Yeah, Hellman gave me a preview. What'd you find out at the hospitals?
1: I've got a complete list of amnesia victims. I know more lost souls than a Hong Kong bartender.
0: Yeah?
1: Most of them men, trying to get away from the little woman.
0: Well, you're a big help, Jocko.
1: Don't hang up till you hear about the girl.
0: Go ahead.
1: Nothing on file for the last 8 years. In 1941, a 17-year-old girl walked out of California General Hospital. She hasn't been heard of since.
0: How's the description?
1: Oh, it fits like last year's bathing suit. She was Marcia Halpern, the daughter of Emery Halpern.
0: Yeah? Who's he?
1: A pocket-heavy guy down on Montgomery Street.
0: Well, I'll get right down there. Thanks, Jocko. You saved my life.
1: Well, I hadn't intended to go that far. See you later.

0: it was my one chance, even if the odds looked bad. I called up Halpern's office. He said he wasn't in, to try him at home. It was listed for a place up on Pacific Heights, so I took a cab over there. When I walked in the lobby, I could tell old man Halpern was making as much money as you can without your own printing press. The apartment made Buckingham Palace look like something George had picked up at a fire sale. The doorman was a sober-looking specimen, the kind of guy that breathes every other Tuesday. He gave me the fisheye as I went up the elevator to the third floor. Halpern's apartment was at the east end. The butler showed me in, and I waited in the living room. It was a real cozy place, about the size of a small rugby field. A door opened on the side, and 200 pounds of Regency oozed into the room like a wet ghost.
1: Good morning. I'm Mr. Taylor.
0: I'm Novak. Where's Halpern?
1: Well, Mr. Halpern is away on a business trip. I'm Mark Taylor, the family lawyer. I believe that's the phrase.
0: Oh. Well, I'll drop by later, huh?
1: Perhaps I can help you. I take care of most of Mr. Halpern's business now.
0: Did you know his daughter?
1: Yes. It was quite tragic.
0: That's what I hear.
1: She was a victim of amnesia. She forgot all the details of her home.
0: Must have been a temptation. Did the police ever do anything on it?
1: Well, the police were not advised. Mr. Halpern hired private detectives, but she was never found. Yes, it was quite tragic.
0: You wear your mourning a long way, Taylor. She'd be about 25 now, wouldn't she? Taffy hair, blue eyes, nice figure.
1: I believe she had leanings in that direction. Why, Mr. Novak?
0: I think I may know where she is.
1: You don't know what that would mean to this family, Mr. Novak.
0: You don't know what it would mean to me, Mr. Taylor. Here's a snapshot.
1: Yeah, let me see it.
0: Well, Taylor, this is not a B-movie.
1: This is a picture of Marcia Halpern.
0: You sure?
1: I don't make many mistakes, Mr. Novak.
0: All right, if you've used up your quota. She's downtown.
1: I'll get in touch with Mr. Halpern right away.
0: No, take your time. She's dead.
1: When?
0: Last night, she got sleepy.
1: What?
0: Yeah, that's right. Somebody gave her enough sleeping pills to stock a drugstore.
1: I see. After all these years, to come back, and then this. It was most
0: tragic?
1: Yes, I was about to say that. It'll be a great blow to Mr. Halpern. It'll be a very great blow to Mr. Halpern. Have the police any ideas?
0: A few. You know anybody named Hilda?
1: No, why?
0: No, just sweeping out the corners. When's Halpern due?
1: This afternoon. I'll arrange an... Excuse me, please.
0: All right.
1: Hello, this is Mark Taylor.

0: No, that can't be right. Well, when did it happen? Yes. Yes, please keep me advised.
1: You ought to wear a purple suit, Taylor.
0: I have bad news, Mr. Novak. Brace yourself.
1: I'm lightheaded. Go ahead.
0: Mr. Halpin was killed in a motor accident last night. His car plunged down a ravine near Sacramento.
1: Mm-hmm.
0: That's very strange.
1: Yeah, that must have been a great blow to Mr. Halpin.

0: Well, I left there and went downstairs. All the way down, I had the funny feeling that something was wrong. The way a person feels when he goes into a doctor's office with an incurable disease. It may have been Taylor. I don't know. He seemed all right, but I still had that feeling that something was out of place, like a broken line in a perfect picture. I crossed the street and called Hellman. It was too early in the day because he was as sad as a tap dancer in moccasins.
1: Hellman talking.
0: This is Novak. How's the case?
1: You look better every minute.
0: How's the identification?
1: We're moving slow. So far, we know she's a woman.
0: That's right. Her name's Marcia Halpern. She disappeared in 1941 with amnesia.
1: San Francisco?
0: Yeah. She's the daughter of Emery Halpern.
1: We'll check with old man Halpern.
0: You better send your best man because he rolled a car and killed himself last night.
1: Where?
0: Sacramento.
1: I got news for you, too.
0: Yeah?
1: We got a statement from that waiter.
0: Who wrote it?
1: He says you brought that girl in for coffee. Also, you were nice and chummy.
0: I knew her for 5 minutes.
1: With you, that's a lifetime. The guy said you were good friends. That's the way our story's gonna read.
0: You suit yourself. I'm busy.
1: Yeah? Where you going?
0: Same place you are, Hellman, Sacramento. If I didn't move fast, I was deader than a Philadelphia nightclub. When they start taking statements, you can wire for flowers. I called Jocko and told him to check up on old man Halpern's estate. I borrowed a car and drove up to Sacramento. The accident was just outside of there. When I got to the spot, Hellman was already in charge. He's going to make a fight for the job at Last Judgment. They were down in the ravine, and Hellman was beating around the bushes, making more noise than a Venetian blind in a typhoon. Hello, Hellman. Did you find anything?
2: Get your own haystack. I'm busy.
0: Where's the body?
2: You get the blues if you don't see one corpse today. He's up in town.
0: Did you notice those tracks up there in the road?
2: Yeah. Double tracks don't mean a thing.
0: Oh, sure. Maybe two cars fell down and one got lost. Wake up, Hellman. If he drove over the side, he sure had a tough time making up his mind.
2: When you're through on that pipe, I'll send over another. I'm going over to the car.
0: Hellman went over to the car, and I started looking through the bushes. I don't know what I expected to find. Maybe an old boy scout. After about 10 minutes, I shifted over to the other side, and it showed up right near the ground under a bush. Hellman must have seen me because he came right over.
3: Hey, what is it? What'd you find?
0: A handkerchief.
3: Oh.
0: That's funny.
3: What's funny about it? So it's a handkerchief. The old man had a nose, didn't he?
0: Well, he must have loved it then. His hanky's loaded with perfume. Take a whiff here.
3: Yeah. Recognize it?
0: Sure. I don't know about you, but I smell a rat.

0: Things began to move. This was the first break, and Hellman knew it. I went back to town, and I tried to get in touch with Jocko, but he was running up a tab somewhere, so I drove over to see Mark Taylor again. When I got to the apartment, I found out he wasn't in, but the pinch hitter was all right. When she opened the door, I got a nice warm feeling, like a melted cheese sandwich. She was standing there in a dark silk evening gown. It was strapless, and she had no worries. When she spoke, it was like saying, put another log on the fire.
1: Good evening.
0: Taylor in here?
1: Won't you come in?
0: Sure.
1: Mr. Taylor won't be in for a while. I'm waiting for him myself.
0: I see. I'm Pat Novak.
1: Is it urgent? Anything I can do?
0: If it were, you'd get my vote. Who are you?
1: I'm Hilda Travis. I'm a friend of the family.
0: Which family?
1: Would a drink take off the rough edges, Mr. Novak?
0: It might.
1: Good. I'll make one.
0: I brought Taylor a present.
1: How nice. A girdle, maybe? Or am I being catty?
0: No, a handkerchief. This one. Do you like it?
1: Should I?
0: I thought you might want it for a keepsake. I found it in a ditch up in Sacramento about 10 feet from Emery Halpern.
1: Poor Emery. Here's your drink.
0: Thanks. Poor Emery. It's full of perfume. You want to smell?
1: That wouldn't do any good. You want to know if it matches my perfume.
0: It's your idea.
1: Go ahead.
0: All right.
1: Now, closer. That's it. See?
0: Yeah.
1: It's early in the evening, Mr. Novak. Don't blow a fuse.
0: I won't until I find out who killed Marcia Halpern.
1: Good luck, for everybody's sake. By the way, the police think you killed her, don't they?
0: Did Taylor brief you?
1: A little.
0: I asked him this morning if he knew a girl named Hilda.
1: He must have forgotten.
0: Yeah, everybody's got amnesia. Just to make things easy, did you kill her?
1: Just to make them hard, did you?
0: I see. Well, just tell Taylor I called.
1: Don't be a savage, Mr. Novak. You haven't finished your drink. And it's raining outside.
0: I'll finish this one.
1: That's good. Sit down beside me here. We'll finish our drinks and pray for a cloud

0: She turned out to be an old-fashioned girl. She had about 8 of them before I got out of there. I tried to pump her, but she wouldn't talk about Marcia Halpern. I just became a family friend. After I left, I ducked into a drugstore and started phoning Jocko. I finally caught him at the hunt room. He'd worked his way below the label already.
1: Hello, Patsy. I'm having a wonderful time.
0: Yeah, what'd you find out?
1: I just heard a funny story.
0: It's old. What about Halpern?
1: He barely changed his will after the girl died. The whole estate goes to her.
0: Who's next in line?
1: A fellow named Mark Taylor. That's the new part of the will, drawn up 3 weeks ago.
0: Good boy, Jocko.
1: So I looked up the dope on Mark Taylor. He's a family friend.
0: It's a new club. Go on.
1: Looks all right. Some funny bank book stuff, though.
0: For instance?
1: Well, he drew $3,000 out last month for a Lisbon passage. A girl named Helen Dupre. Maybe she's a foreign cinema discovery.
0: Well, he's no talent scout. Meet me down in Homicide in 10 minutes, Jocko. If we're lucky, we'll show Hellman something.
1: What?
0: How to draw to an inside straight. Hurry up and don't stop for a bracer.
1: Well, just don't smell my breath. See you soon, Robert.
0: I'd explained everything I could to Hellman when Jocko got there. I went over it for him and sent him out on an errand. He was to meet Hellman and come up to Taylor's apartment. I went on ahead. It was about 11 o'clock when I knocked on the door.
2: Mr. Novak, so soon.
0: Yeah, I'm coming in. Hello, Taylor.
3: I won't say you're wearing out your welcome, Mr. Novak, but it's getting very thin.
0: You better take time out and pack your bags.
2: Is that nice, Patsy?
0: Because a guy named Hellman wants you for murder.
3: We've been over that once, Mr. Novak.
0: Yeah, but we got a whole new infield this time. Hellman thinks you killed a girl named Helen Dupre.
3: I don't know a girl named Helen Dupre.
0: The bank vouchers say yes. They say you brought her over here 6 weeks ago.
2: Wait a minute, Patsy.
0: Oh, you made the team too, Angel. They got you all fixed up for old man Halpern's case up in Sacramento.
3: Get out of here, Novak.
0: I left a drink here.
2: Find a bar there.
3: Get out of here. I wouldn't want to jam this gun through your face.
0: Come on in, Hellman. Did you bring him with you?
4: Yeah. Come in here, fella. Is that the girl?
5: Yeah, that's her.
0: Where'd you see her before?
5: Sacramento last night.
2: He's crazy. It's a plant, Mark.
0: Tell him more, Junior. You sure she's the one?
5: Yeah, she was on the road and I seen her at the car with this old fella.
0: Hang on, lady. The road gets bumpy from here on.
5: My lights were out, so I guess she didn't see me.
2: Take this little guy out of here.
5: I got a story. I seen you hit the old fella, then start the car down the bank.
2: I didn't hit him on the head. I told you that, Mark.
5: Yes, you did.
2: Tell him, Mark. Tell him I was here.
3: How can I when you tipped our mitt?
0: That's right, Taylor. Get out while you can.
2: Tell him I was here, Mark.
3: Well, you little fool. Don't you know you've told them already?
2: You're a bum guy, Mark. You've been a bum guy all along.
3: I keep my mouth shut.
2: I'll give you a chance to talk. I'll tell you about him, Novak.
3: Shut up, you little halfwit.
2: You're all right on the straightaway, but you're a bad guy on the curves, Mark.
3: Keep still, Angel.
2: For a tin-horn punk like you, I'll talk lots.
3: You'd better say it fast.
0: Yeah. You get any prize in the house, Taylor. Take your choice.
3: Are you working for a living, Hellman?
4: Yep.
3: All right, then, let's go.
4: Yeah. See you downtown, Novak.
0: Is she all right, Jocko?
6: I'm out of practice.
2: Well, Patsy.
0: You like it this way, baby?
2: No complaints. I've always gone first class. I wouldn't like it the other way.
0: Yeah.
2: I could have used a little more time, but I'm not greedy. Still raining out, Patsy?
0: No. It stopped raining. It's beginning to clear up and over. Come on, Jocko. I'm talking to myself.

Well, it seems that Marcia Halpern was dead for years. Somewhere on the other side, a girl named Helen Dupre got the story out of her. She looked a lot like Marcia Halpern, so she waited until after the war and contacted this Mark Taylor. They cooked up a hoax and the pot boiled over. She was supposed to fake amnesia and stumble into the hospital. The pictures in the wallet would be printed. Mark would identify her as Marcia Halpern. The same night they planned to kill the old man the way they did. That way, Helen Dupre and Mark could split the dough. But they figured it wrong. Another girl named Hilda Travers had the story, too. She put the squeeze on Mark, and he blundered. He found out he didn't need a phony Marcia Halpern after all. The new clause in the will gave Mark the dough. So he loaded Helen Dupre with sleeping pills while Hilda gave the old man his last ride. All he had to do was wait for the dough and then split with Hilda. A few things went wrong. Sometimes it only takes one. Helen did her part, but she was no Bernhard. And then at the last minute, she knew something was wrong and mentioned Hilda. I kind of began to wonder when Mark identified that picture so fast. After more than 8 years, he identified it immediately. And then there was that handkerchief. From there in, it was freewheeling. All we had to have was a witness. Well, that guy from Sacramento? Well, he was some actor that Jocko picked up in the hunt room. Hellman finally cleaned up the mess. Taylor's in the clink, and of course, the girl already picked up her end of the check. Oh, she was nice, too. If you don't mind claw marks. Well, it all worked out, and Hellman's happy, except that actor keeps calling him up for parts.

0: 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Jocko Madigan is played by Jack Lewis. Inspector Hellman is played by Raymond Burr. Music was composed and conducted by Bassem Ablam.
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10: Dragnet, the documented drama of an actual crime. For the next 30 minutes, in cooperation with the Los Angeles Police Department, you will travel step by step on the side of the law through an actual case transcribed from official police files. From beginning to end, from crime to punishment, Dragnet is the story of your police force in action.
11: It was Saturday, November 8th. It was foggy in Los Angeles. We were working the day watch out of robbery detail. My partner's Ben Romero. The boss is Captain Didion. My name's Friday. I was on the way back from R&I, and it was 11:23 a.m. when I got to room 27A, robbery detail.
12: Joe?
11: Hi.
12: Where you been, anyhow? I've been sitting here 20 minutes waiting for you.
11: Oh, I'm sorry. I've been checking a couple of names through R&I. It took a little longer than I figured.
12: The least you could do is leave a note in the book. I do the same for you. I've been sitting here 20 minutes.
11: Oh, I told you I'm sorry. What's the matter? Are you feeling well?
12: No, I'm all right. I just like a little cooperation, Joe, that's all.
11: What's the matter with you?
12: Oh, I don't know. I guess I was mad when I woke up. Got a crazy house.
11: Well, what's the trouble? Do you have an argument with your wife?
12: In-laws are visiting again. Six of them.
11: Oh, where are they sleeping?
12: All over the place. Four adults, two kids, and a gray fox terrier. He's not even housebroken.
11: Yeah. How long are you going to stay? A couple of days?
12: 2 weeks. I don't know how I can last it out, Joe. They're crawling all over the place. Kids screaming, dog tearing up the front room, no privacy. I don't know what I'm going to do.
11: Well, why don't you just level with them? Ask them if they wouldn't mind staying at a motel for a couple of days.
12: Huh? I suggested that to the wife this morning.
11: What'd she think?
12: That's when the argument started.
11: Yeah.
12: Hey, I almost forgot to tell you, that truck driver finally showed up, that Frank Burris.
11: Oh, yeah, it's about time. Where is he?
12: Took him across the hall to the mug room. Got him checking out some coming-out mug books. Guess we better see how he's doing.
11: All right. He sure took his time getting here, didn't he?
12: Yeah, didn't offer any excuses. He's no more help than he was yesterday.
11: Yeah?
12: Surly. Not very cooperating. How you doing, Mr. Burris? You remember my partner, Sergeant Friday.
11: How are you, Burris?
4: I got a headache. This is just a waste of time wading through all these pictures. I've been through two of these books already. I couldn't identify any of the guys.
11: Yeah, well, we know it's pretty tedious. We'd just like to have you check through a few more volumes, if you wouldn't mind.
4: Look, I don't mind giving you a hand when I got time, but I got things to do today. I got something on for tonight. Have to get a haircut, my suit pressed.
11: Well, this thing's pretty important to us, Burroughs. I know we're putting you out, but we need every lead we can get. We'd certainly appreciate it if you could just give us a little more cooperation.
4: I don't know what else I can do. I told you everything I know, just the way it happened.
12: A few more things we'd like to ask you about, sir. Some of the details you didn't make quite clear.
4: What details? How do you mean?
12: Details about the hijacking. Mind going over it again for us?
4: I laid it out for you the last time you talked to me, just the way it went. It's the same as the rest.
11: Well, how do you mean, the same as the rest?
4: Well, the other hijackings are the same as those. No different.
11: You're pretty familiar with the other jobs, are you?
4: Oh, followed them in the paper. Read the bulletin the cops got out on them. It's up on the dispatch board in the garage. Is that fresh water in that cooler over there?
12: Yeah, I think so. Help yourself.
4: Thanks. Gotta have a couple of aspirin for this headache. Can't take aspirin without water.
11: Yeah. You've been driving a couple of years for Lavelle Trucking Line. Is that right, Burroughs?
4: That's right, yeah.
11: What if you'd mind running it through for us again, Burroughs? Maybe there's a few details about the thing that you forgot to mention, huh?
4: It won't be any different than last time. I pulled out from the loading dock about 6 o'clock yesterday morning, hauling a load of Scotch whiskey over to Phoenix.
11: Mm-hmm.
4: Pulled up for the red light at Alameda and Jackson. That's when the guy pulled open the door and got in next to me. Put a gun in my ribs, told me to look straight ahead. First thing he did was hand me that pair of goggles and tell me to put them on. Same kind the welders use. Front of the lens was covered with tape. I put them on. I couldn't see a thing. Guy took over the wheel and started driving.
11: Well, did you have any idea what direction you were heading in?
4: No, not with the goggles on. I tried to follow at first, but I got all mixed up. Couldn't tell where he was driving. Made quite a few turns. He drove about 20, 25 minutes, I guess, before we pulled up.
11: Mm-hmm.
4: That's where the switching point was. Two more guys met us there. I could only tell by the voices. They pulled me out of the truck and put me in a car.
11: Well, can you tell us anything at all about that transfer point? I mean, were there any sounds, anything like that, that would give you an idea that maybe where you were?
4: Well, I figure it must have been someplace out in the valley, pretty far out. No traffic sounds at all, just crickets, you know, things like that.
11: Mm-hmm.
4: He got me in that car, drove around about an hour, I figure. And they put me on out at the side of the road, told me to leave the goggles on for 10 minutes, and then they drove off.
11: Well, how about those two men at the transfer point? If you heard their voices again, you think you could recognize them?
4: I don't know. I doubt it. They didn't say too much. Not that I heard, anyway.
12: I'm just curious, Burris. How is it you thought of calling your company first instead of the police?
4: Well, it's their cargo. A whole load of whiskey. If somebody hijacked it, I figured the company ought to be the first to know.
11: I'd like to ask you just one more question. There's no offense intended here.
4: Yeah?
11: You ever been arrested?
4: Well, why? What'd that have to do with it?
11: Well, probably nothing at all. Have you ever been arrested?
4: I'd like to set you straight on it right now. If you think I was working inside on this thing, you got it wrong. I didn't have anything to do with it.
12: Then there's nothing to worry about, is there?
4: All right. Yeah, I've been arrested.
11: When was that, Burroughs?
4: About 10 years ago. It was back east, West Virginia.
11: What was the charge?
4: Hijacking.
11: Our record showed no previous arrest for Frank Burroughs. For the next few days, he was kept under observation. When we got the kickback from Washington, it showed Burroughs had one previous arrest, the one he told us about, for hijacking. We checked all his friends, relatives, and associates. We found nothing suspicious. His employer said that they were aware of his police record, but they told us that Burroughs was one of the best drivers they had. There was nothing to link him with a series of hijackings which had been going on all over the city for the past month. Our crime lab checked the pair of goggles which Burroughs had been forced to wear during the hijacking. They were an ordinary industrial type, easily obtained and impossible to trace. Other than those belonging to Burroughs, there were no fingerprints on them. Late that afternoon, the missing truck and trailer was found empty in a deserted section of the valley. No latent fingerprints or other physical evidence. 9 a.m. the next morning, we met with Captain Didion.
5: Cargo's gone, huh? Not a trace of it.
12: That's it, Skipper. High-grade Scotch whiskey, 150 cases. Got out of Bolton all the liquor wholesalers. The serial number's listed.
5: That ex-con Burroughs, nothing turn up on him?
11: No, nothing. We double-checked everything about him. He's clean.
5: You didn't get a thing off that abandoned truck?
11: No prints, no physical evidence. Seems like they got it down to a science.
5: Tell that to Thad Brown. He's getting all the kicks from the warehouse operators. 30 days and 6 hijackings. How about moving faster?
12: Well, as you know, we got 12 stakeouts running down freight loads, Skipper.
5: Yeah.
12: Incoming, outgoing. Got 3 girls in the stats office doing nothing but making runs for us.
5: No new suspect?
11: We've got a meeting with an informant after lunch. He figures he may have something. There's nothing to bank on.
5: How about an inside tip-off on these jobs? Any indication the gang's working something like that?
12: No, nothing definite, Skipper. Jobs seem to be pretty well cased, though. We've checked out everybody with a record working for the trucking lines. No reason to think any of them had a hand in it.
5: Excuse me a minute. Vivian? Yeah. Live Oak near Trenton Avenue. Yeah, I got it right. Thank you. We got another truck early this morning.
12: Where?
5: There's a location. Better move on it. Looks like they got their signals crossed.
11: How do you mean?
5: Doesn't make sense. The cargo they hijacked.
11: What was it?
5: A load of toothbrushes.
11: 9:23 a.m. Ben and I drove to the intersection of Live Oak Drive and Trenton Avenue in the Hollywood Hills, where we located the latest driver to fall victim to the gang of hijackers. His story was the same as the others. He'd stopped his truck for a red light at a deserted intersection when a man jumped on the running board and pointed a gun at his head. The man with the gun took over the wheel and forced the driver to put on a pair of blacked-out welder's goggles. Then the truck was moved to a remote spot where the driver was transferred to a car and later released in a remote section of the Hollywood Hills. The hijacked truck was found empty a day later. And again, there was no physical evidence, no fingerprints. The driver could add little to what we already knew. The only point that made the case any different from those that had gone before was the cargo that had been stolen, a load of toothbrushes. We began an immediate check of the neighborhood where, according to the driver, he was first held up. It was a fairly remote intersection in the San Fernando Valley. After 4 hours of interviewing ranchers and gas station attendants, we talked to the operator of a practice driving range for golfers located just off the highway. His name was Fred Garrison.
6: Matter of fact, I did notice something out of the ordinary this morning. A little before 6 a.m., I think. Spotted this big semi turning off on that dirt road down the highway there.
5: Which dirt road is that, Mr. Garrison?
6: Oh, right up the highway there. See it?
5: Oh, yeah.
6: It turns off by that clump of trees?
5: Mm-hmm.
6: Couldn't figure out why a big truck and trailer would be taking that road. Doesn't make sense.
11: How do you mean, sir?
6: Well, it's a dead end. No reason why a driver would turn off there by mistake. There's a big sign right there at the intersection. It says, not a through street. Right there. See it? Plain as day.
11: I wonder if you could describe the truck for us, Mr. Garrison.
6: Well, it's pretty good size. One of those big aluminum jobs. Black lettering on the side, I think. Yeah, it turned off the highway, went down the dirt road a little ways, and then it turned off into that grove of trees, and the driver cut the lights.
5: Mm-hmm. Did you notice any activity going on at all?
6: No, I didn't. Oh, maybe I should have walked over and checked it. I figured it was just some truck driver pulling up to catch a few winks of sleep.
5: I see.
6: My boy Dave was with me at the time. Wanted to check it, but I told him to mind his own business. He says a couple of minutes after the truck pulled in, he saw a gray sedan come down the road and park next to the truck right in that same clump of trees.
11: Well, now, didn't all this look a little suspicious to you, sir?
6: Oh, I suppose so, in a way. I just don't like to meddle where it's not my business, that's all.
11: Well, did your boy Dave get a good look at this gray sedan? Do you know that?
6: You want to come in the office and sit down?
11: Sure.
5: Oh, thanks.
6: Hey, you can sit right there if you like.
11: Fine, thank you.
6: Let's see. Now, where were we?
11: About your boy Dave.
6: Oh, yeah.
11: You said that he saw a gray sedan pull in next to the truck over in that clump of trees. Did he mention anything else that he noticed about the car? I mean, other than the fact that it was a gray sedan.
6: Well, yeah, I think he did say something else about it. Now, let's see. Wasn't listening too close at the time. Dave's doing some errands downtown for me right now. He'll be phoning in pretty soon, though. I can ask him about it then. He paid a lot more attention to the thing than I did.
11: Well, how long were the truck and trailer and that sedan parked in the grove of trees? Do you remember that?
6: Yeah, well, not too long. Maybe 15, 20 minutes.
11: Mm-hmm.
6: The car pulled out first and took off down the highway away from town. That way, see?
11: Mm-hmm.
6: And the truck and trailer left a few minutes after. What do you figure they were up to?
5: We've got an idea. What time was that again, sir, when you saw the truck turn off the highway onto the dirt road?
6: About 6 a.m. Maybe a few minutes one way or the other.
11: I wonder if you'd show us the exact spot where you saw that truck park, would you?
6: Oh, sure. Here. You want to come over here with me to the window?
11: All right.
6: Now, you see the clump of trees there?
11: Yeah.
6: A eucalyptus.
11: Mm-hmm.
6: They border right on the road?
11: Yeah.
6: Maybe that's him now.
11: All right.
6: Garrison Fairways. Oh, yeah, Dave. How'd you make out? Mm-hmm. Oh, fine. No. Listen, a couple policemen here now, they're asking about that truck and that gray sedan you saw up on the road this morning. Want to know what you noticed about the sedan besides the color? How's that? Oh, you did, uh-huh. Yeah? Well, you better head back here. They probably want to talk to you about it. All right, Davey. Bye.
5: What do you have to say?
6: Oh, he'll be back in about 20 minutes. I figured you want to talk to him.
11: Well, how about the sedan, sir? Did he get a pretty good look at it, did he say?
6: Yeah, I guess so. He got part of the license number.
11: Fred Garrison's son, Dave, returned and gave us all the pertinent facts about the truck and the gray sedan which he'd noticed in the neighborhood early that morning. His description of the truck and trailer, what he saw of it anyway, matched closely with that of the latest vehicle to be hijacked. He described the car as a gray sedan, and he said it looked to him like it was a late model Nash, but he couldn't be sure. He said the first three units on the license plate were 7T7. The location in the grove of trees where the truck had been spotted was checked thoroughly. Outside of some indefinite tire tracks, there was no physical evidence. 4:10 p.m., we put in a call to DMV and asked for a rundown on the three license plate numbers. The next morning, DMV returned to us a list of more than 1,000 auto registrations, which began with the figure 7T7. We went down the list and gradually eliminated 600 of these as not being physically close in description to the car seen by Garrison's boy, Dave. We kept checking. Almost 300 more on the list were registered in distant parts of the state. That left us with over 100 vehicles registered in or around Los Angeles to check out. It went slow. 3 weeks passed. We narrowed the list down to 23 possibles. Tuesday, December 10th. We were checking registrations with addresses in the east end of the city.
12: What's the name on this one again?
11: Perry. Walter R. Perry.
12: Garage is straight back to the drive. There's a car parked in it.
11: Yeah. Let's try the bell again, huh?
12: What do you say?
11: All right, let's give the car a look.
12: People sure do get careless. Nobody home, garage wide open, car sitting there.
11: Yeah, qualifies so far.
12: You want to check the steering post there, registration thing?
11: I get it, yeah.
12: Check out, all right?
11: Just a minute.
12: What do you got there?
11: Here. Found these under the seat.
12: Oh, maybe we're home.
11: Yeah, it's a pair of goggles. Take a look.
12: Yeah.
11: Both lenses covered with tape.
10: You're in the forgery division of a Metropolitan Police Department. Handwriting analysis.
13: Now, let's check it against the forged letter. The capitals print evenly. The O's and the A's are clean. No, this isn't the typewriter we're looking for.

0: completed our interrogation.
1: That's it, Perry. Let's go.
2: You asked me a lot of questions. How about it? Can I ask you one?
0: What's that?
2: Well, why do you think I did it? Why I got mixed up in this?
0: Well, according to your statements, you wanted the money, isn't it?
2: Well, you've been out to my house, haven't you? You met my wife?
1: Yeah, that's right.
2: I guess you met her mother, too.
1: Yeah?
2: Well, then you got it. Nobody in the world could make me go for a hijack deal, but she could. I even remember the morning I'd made up my mind to do it. I was out in the kitchen. I could hear yapping at Leon in the other room, same old roasting.
0: Mm-hmm.
2: A lousy truck driver, that was me. 11 years, the wife and I had been married. Her mother lived with us, 9 of them. Didn't get any better, didn't get any worse. Just the same old yapping, her and her 4 girls. Why couldn't they listen to her? They were the best girls in the world. Why couldn't they marry money? Why did it have to be guys like truck drivers, stupid truck drivers? Same thing every day, always the same. 9 years of it. If I went out to get enough money to rub in her face, enough to make her choke on you, you can hate somebody for that. I don't know how many years they'll give me, but I'm going to hate her every one.
3: Matt?
1: Oh, hi, Olson.
3: Going over to main jail. This one ready to go?
0: Only be a minute, Rex.
3: Right.
0: Thank you. All right, Craig.
2: Yeah. Sergeant, my wife's been told, huh? She knows about it?
0: She's waiting outside in the hall with her mother. You can see him on the way out.
2: Oh, thanks. Hi, honey. I'm sorry.
4: Walter, why did you do it?
2: Ask your mother there, honey. You heard as much of it as I did. 9 years worth. I guess it finally got me sick. She wanted you to have money, so I went out to get it. You come and see me when you can?
4: Leon, I isn't going to any jail to see you. I knew it all along. I knew what you were. It's the truth. She never should have married you.
0: All right, Perry.
3: Let's go, mister.
4: Walter.
2: Bye.
1: How are you figuring?
0: I don't know. How about some coffee?
1: Okay. Sure is funny. You see other people sweating it out, your troubles look like nothing. I'm just thinking about it.
0: What's that?
1: Those in-laws of mine.
0: What about them?
1: Guess I haven't got it half bad.
5: The story you have just heard was true. Only the names were changed to protect the innocent.
6: On March 5th, trial was held in Superior Court, Department 87, City and County of Los Angeles, State of California. In a moment, the results of that trial.
5: And now, here is our star, Jack Webb.
0: Thank you. 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Now, our latest sales figures back that up. 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
6: Walter Richard Perry was tried and convicted on several counts of robbery in the first degree. He was sentenced to the state penitentiary for the term prescribed by law. First-degree robbery is punishable by a term of 5 years to life. His accomplices receive similar sentences.
5: Ladies and gentlemen, as we know, thousands of people in Kansas, Missouri, Oklahoma, and Illinois have been driven from their homes by floodwaters. Many are being sheltered and fed by the Red Cross. All Americans are urged to give through their local Red Cross chapters. Your contribution of just a dollar will give you a feeling of justifiable pride.
6: Just heard Dragnet, a series of authentic cases from official files. Technical advice comes from the Office of Chief of Police W.H. 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
5: Ladies and gentlemen, the story you are about to hear is true. The names have been changed to protect the innocent.

0: You're a detective sergeant. You're assigned the homicide detail. A nightclub manager has been robbed and killed. The killers made good their escape. Their identity is unknown. Your job, get them.
1: Dragnet, the documented drama of an actual crime. For the next 30 minutes, in cooperation with the Los Angeles Police Department, you will travel step by step on the side of the law through an actual case transcribed from official police files. From beginning to end, from crime to punishment, Dragnet is the story of your police force in action.
2: It was Wednesday, April 7th. It was warm in Los Angeles. We were working the day watch out of homicide detail. My partner's Frank Smith. The boss is Thad Brown, chief of detectives. My name's Friday. I was on the way back from R&I, and it was 1:46 p.m. when I got to the interrogation room.
3: Find anything?
2: No, they're checking it now. Mm-hmm. Mr. Seaton?
4: Yes, Sergeant?
2: I wonder if you'd mind going over all that happened just once more. You might have forgotten something, some little thing that might help us here.
4: All right. Where do you want me to start, where I came in this morning?
2: Yeah, that'll be fine.
4: Well, I came into work about 8:30.
3: Is that the time you usually get there?
4: Yes, sir. It depends what time I catch my bus. Usually it's about then, though.
2: Mm-hmm. Was Mr. Kelby there then?
4: Yeah, he usually gets in around 8 or so, comes in and looks the place over. You know, checks the register, liquor supply in the bar, stuff like that.
2: Mm-hmm.
4: And then he goes to his office to count the money for the night before, get the deposit slip ready for the bank. That's what he was doing this morning when they came in.
3: You see him come in?
4: Yeah, I was in the kitchen when those two men came in.
2: Mm-hmm.
4: First, I thought they were salesmen. Both of them were dressed kind of nice. A lot of salesmen come in to see Kelby that time in the morning. I didn't figure anything was wrong.
3: They say anything to you, these men?
4: Well, no, not at first. They just stood there looking the place over. I went on peeling my potatoes. And then I heard one of them say that he guessed they might as well get it over with, and that's when they pulled the guns and told me it was a stick-up.
3: Mm-hmm. Go ahead.
4: Well, first, I didn't know quite what to do. I asked them if they was kidding, not to pull jokes like that, and I told him if it was a joke, it wasn't very funny.
3: Mm-hmm.
4: And then the big one came over and told me to keep my mouth shut, told me it wasn't any joke. And if I made a sound, they'd just soon blow my head off his look at me. Well, you just know I wasn't about to cause any trouble.
3: Did Mr. Kelby know they were in the place?
4: No, not then. You see, he keeps the door to his office closed when he's counting the money, and I thought about yelling to him, but then when I looked at those two guys, I thought about what they'd said about killing me. I decided not to.
2: What did these men do then?
4: The tall one walked over to the door of Mr. Kelby's office and knocked on the door, and Mr. Kelby said for him to come in.
2: Mm-hmm.
4: And they opened the door and walked in. He saw the guns, asked them what they wanted, and told them they'd better get out of there with those guns, not to cause any trouble. The little one laughed at him and said they wanted the money and that Kelby was the one who shouldn't cause any trouble.
2: Okay. Go ahead.
4: Well, the little one started to pick up the money and stuff it in his pockets, and Mr. Kelby told him they better leave it alone, that he had friends to take care of him. And the two of them said something I couldn't hear. Little one told Kelby that his friends wouldn't do him any good. And that's when they shot him.
3: Which one actually shot him?
4: Oh, the little one. He's the one who said that thing about the friends.
2: Well, did you try to do anything to help Kelby while all this was going on?
4: Well, what could I do? I told you what those guys said. Kelby wanted to be a hero, saved the money, fine. It wasn't his money. It belonged to the owners. Look, I tell you, Sergeant, money isn't worth that much. They nail you into that box and they don't throw a bankbook in. Those guys told me to stay put. I stayed put.
2: What did these two fellas do after they shot Kelby?
4: Well, the big one was real surprised, like he didn't know the little one was going to do it. Yelled at him he was a fool, said he was a stupid fool. Those were his exact words. And the little guy finished getting all the money, and then they ran out. Well, I'll tell you, I was scared to death they were going to kill me, too. It looked like it for a minute, too.
2: How do you mean?
4: Well, when they ran through the kitchen of the back door, the little one stopped and asked what they was going to do about me. I thought, sure, my number was up. The big one said not to make it any worse, to leave me alone. Then they ran out of the place. Boy, that's when I called the cops and those other guys, you know, out there in the car. And then you came. And the rest you know.
2: Now, you're sure that you've never seen any one of these men before?
4: No, sir. I'm pretty sure I haven't.
3: I wonder if you can give us some kind of a description on these two men.
4: Yeah, the big one was about 6'2", maybe 3. Weighed about 180 to 200. Dark. Black curly hair.
2: Anything special about him? The way he talked? Any scars? Anything like that?
4: No, nothing.
2: How was he dressed? Can you remember?
4: Yeah, he had on a gray suit. Glenn plaid. Had kind of red in it, you know. The suit looked expensive. He had black shoes, a maroon tie.
2: Now, how about the smaller one? What did he look like?
4: Oh, he was a little one. 5'6" or 7", 130, 35 pounds. He was dark, too. Black hair. Cut real short.
3: Uh-huh. How about his clothes?
4: Had on a blue suit. Looked like a gabardine. Single-breasted, light blue. Had on a yellow shirt and dark blue tie.
2: Would you know if there were any marks or scars on him?
4: Oh, yeah. He had a little tiny scar right here on the edge of his mouth.
2: Uh-huh.
4: Made him look like he was smiling all the time.
2: Well, these are very good descriptions, Mr. Seaton. They're going to help us a lot here.
4: Yeah, well, like I said, I wasn't about to be a hero and try to stop these two, but I knew that you'd want to know what they looked like, so I tried to get all the dope I could.
2: We understand. Now, during the holdup, did either of these men use any names? One of them call the other by a name, anything like that?
4: Oh, let me think about that. Yeah. Yeah, there was something. While they were in the office, while the little guy was picking up the money, the big one said, "Hurry up, Deuce." Yeah, he called him Deuce.
2: That was a smaller one?
4: Uh-huh, that's right, Deuce.
2: Joe?
5: Yeah.
2: I'll ask the stats office to make a run on the descriptions and M.O. for us. Check the oddity and the Monica file in the R&I office and see if they can come up with a Deuce or anything on this guy.
5: That'll be fine, Frank. Thanks a lot.
4: Hey, you got a cigarette, Sergeant?
2: Yeah. There you go.
4: Thanks. Yeah, how about Mac?
2: Sure. Here. Yeah.
4: Thanks. Yeah, it's a terrible thing, you know, Kelby being shot. I'll probably lose my job.
2: How's that?
4: I'll probably lose my job. The owners will figure, sure, I should have tried to stop those guys. Well, those are the breaks.
2: You said that when these men came in, the door to the manager's office was closed. Is that right?
4: Oh, yes, sir. Mr. Kelby always kept it closed when he counted the money, just like I said.
2: Uh-huh. Well, then it looks like the men knew that Kelby would be checking the money at that time, doesn't it? That they knew the layout of the place when they came in.
4: Yeah, you know, I never thought of that. By gosh, that's what must have happened. They sure seemed to know what was going on.
2: Anybody else that was usually around at that time, would you know? Anybody that might have known that the manager worked the accounts at that particular time?
4: No, there's nobody else around. But I don't think that Mr. Kelby kept it a secret about the money.
2: Was Kelby conscious at all after he was shot? Do you remember that?
4: Not more than a minute. I ran over to him right after the man left. I wanted to see if I could help, you know.
2: Uh-huh.
4: And he was shot pretty bad. They'd hit him in the stomach. He was all doubled up. Terrible. He looked up at me and said, "I know." And his voice kind of trailed off, that's all. Just, I know.
3: Stats office is making the run, Joe. We got out the local and the APB on the suspects. Nothing that matches the name Deuce and nothing on this car.
2: Anything from the crime lab yet?
3: No. Checked by the office. While I was there, Murphy called from Georgia Street.
2: Anything?
3: Yeah, not good.
2: What?
3: Kelby died, never regained consciousness.
2: With the death of the victim, any information he might have given us about his killers was gone. The one witness to the murder was shown the mug books but was unable to identify the suspect. Sergeants Gil Encinas and Danny Galindo canvassed the neighborhood and came up with the driver of a bakery truck who thought he'd seen the killers leave the club. He told them that two men answering the description given us had walked out of the club and gotten into a late model Mercury sedan. He'd not been able to get the license number of the car, however. He was brought into the office and shown the mug books, but he was unable to point out the killers for us. In checking the neighborhood, Encinas and Galindo had come up with a waitress who had seen two men answering the description of the killers loitering around the area. She also described the Mercury sedan, but said that she hadn't paid much attention to it. Because of the smoothness with which the holdup men had operated, indications led us to believe that they had been tipped off by somebody working for the club. Proceeding with this theory, we checked with the club owner, a Mr. John Watson. We found him in the kitchen of his home.
6: Hope you don't mind if I finish up here, officer.
2: No, not at all, Mr. Watson.
6: Guess it seems a little silly to you for a man to be in the kitchen. Kind of a hobby of mine, cooking.
2: Yes, sir.
6: Making a cheesecake. Got some friends coming over tonight. Figured a cheesecake might taste good later in the evening.
2: Yes, sir. You go right ahead. We just have a few questions we'd like to ask you.
6: About the robbery? Terrible thing. I don't understand why Kelby just didn't give him the money. Not give him any reason to shoot.
3: Do you have any idea who might have known that the money would be in the office at the time?
6: You know, almost everyone that worked in the place. Not making mention of the salesman that came in. Would you hand me that rolling pin over there?
3: Yeah. Here you are.
6: Thanks. Crust to a cheesecake's important. That's one of the reasons I make it myself. Can't stand a soggy crust.
2: Are there any of your employees that you think might do a thing like this?
6: Well, that'd be hard to say. I didn't get around the club much. Once in a while, I'd drop by, chat with Kelby. He did the hiring and firing. As long as the place made money, I didn't interfere.
2: Mm. Well, the way it looks, it could be very likely that one of the employees did it. The men who pulled the job seemed to know just what they were doing.
6: That right?
2: Yes, sir. I wonder if we could look through your employment record.
6: Sure, of course. Anything I can do to help out in this thing. Would you hand me that pan over there?
3: Where? This one?
6: Yeah. Thanks. Get this crust into it and the cheesecake's about ready. Yeah, sure, you can look at the record. Don't see what that's going to show, but you're welcome to them.
2: What kind of a car do you drive, Mr. Watson?
6: New Lincoln. Just got it a couple of weeks ago.
2: Any of your employees drive a late model Mercury that you might know of?
6: No. Like I said, I don't really have a lot to do with the actual operation of the club. Kelby took care of that. Good manager. Did a fine job.
3: Can you tell us how much money they took, sir?
6: No, near as we can tell, it came to a little over $1,100. Some of that was in checks, you know, that we cashed for our customers. Well, that finishes that. Get this together. Now, get it in the oven. Looks good, doesn't it?
3: Yes, sir.
6: You should taste it. Set it for 350 for 25 minutes, and that does it. Yeah. Now then, can I get you officers anything? A cup of coffee, something like that?
2: No, sir. If you just arrange for us to check your employment record.
6: Certainly. I'll call the club right away.
2: We'd appreciate that.
6: My brother-in-law's down there looking after things now. He's an idiot. Never could get a job on his own. I only hired him because my wife insisted on it. Yeah, he'd probably botch up the whole thing. Usually does.
2: Well, if you'd call him, sir.
6: How's Kelby's condition? Going to be laid up long?
2: Well, Mr. Kelby's dead, sir. We thought you knew.
6: No, I hadn't heard. Oh, I can hardly believe it. Such a ruthless thing. Just terrible. Kelby was such a good man. Everybody that worked for him liked him. Didn't have an enemy in the world.
2: He had two. We went back 5 years into the employment records of the club. There were over 200 names. Each of them had to be checked out. Frank and I spent 2 months running them down. In all instances, the people interviewed had alibis or else they could explain their action at the time of the robbery and killing. In each instance, if the person owned an automobile, it was checked. A broadcast and an APB had been gotten out on the late model Mercury seen at the club, but there had been no answers. No replies had come in on the descriptions of the two suspects. June 17th, we were checking out the last three names on the list. One of the three, a David Adams, listed a rooming house on West 34th Street as his home address. We checked with the landlady, a Mrs. Elvia Collins.
5: Adams? Sure, he lives here, second floor front.
2: Wonder if we could talk to him, ma'am.
5: Sure, got no reason to say you can't. Come in.
3: Thank you, ma'am.
5: He's in right now. Went out about an hour ago. Said he had to lead on a job, and I sure hope he gets it. He's a couple of months behind in his rent. Sit down. Just take any chair.
2: Thank you, Miss Collins.
5: You officers lack anything? Mint on the table there. Help yourself.
2: No, thank you. Adams give you any idea when he might be back?
5: No, he didn't stay right out. I expect he'll be here by 6.
3: How's that, ma'am?
5: That's when we serve dinner. Mr. Adams hasn't missed more than 4 meals since he's been living here.
2: Mm. What does Adams look like?
5: Oh, little man. Sort of like my first husband, little dried up man.
2: Well, how old would you say he is?
5: Well, I know exactly. Baked his birthday cake last Wednesday. 46 candles and one for luck.
3: About how tall would you say, ma'am?
5: 5'6" or so.
2: How about his weight?
5: Maybe 120, and that'd have to be soaking wet. He's a real little man.
3: Is he dark or light?
5: I beg your pardon?
3: His hair, is it dark or light?
5: Oh, light. A real silky hair, what little there is left of it. Funny the way he combs it. Never could figure it out why a man would comb his hair that way.
3: What's that, ma'am?
5: Well, you see, he's only got a little bit of hair on one side. He lets it grow real long, and then he combs it all the way over the top of his head so it'll look like he's got a lot of hair. He really doesn't, though. He's silly. He's pretty vain about other things, too.
2: Does he have any friends in the building, Miss Collins?
5: Well, there's his two cousins. They've moved, though.
3: How long ago did they move?
5: Well, let's see. Must have been about 2-3 months ago. Yeah, that much, anyway.
2: Well, what did these two cousins look like, Miss Collins? Can you describe them?
5: Well, you just bet I can. I had a lot of trouble with them, too. Always drinking. First one, he was a big one. 6 feet, anyway. Had dark hair. Weighed maybe 200 pounds.
3: Miss Collins, how about his complexion?
5: Dark.
2: Anything outstanding about him?
5: Well, now, what do you mean outstanding?
2: Well, I mean anything about him that struck you as being different, maybe? Anything that attracted your attention, something like that?
5: No.
2: Well, what about the number two man? How old was he?
5: Well, he was a little younger. 35, or maybe 37, around there.
2: Now, how tall would you say he was, Miss Collins?
5: Well, he was a little man. 5'6" or 5'7".
2: How much do you figure he weighed, would you know?
5: 130 pounds or so.
3: How about his complexion?
5: Dark. Mm-hmm. Just like the other one.
2: Anything outstanding about him? Scars? Tattoos? Maybe anything like that?
5: Yes. He had a scar right on the corner of his mouth. Made him look like he was smirking all the time. It was a real dirty look.
2: What are these men's names, Miss Collins?
5: Well, now the big one is called Al Evans.
2: Uh-huh.
5: The little one's name was Bill Evans. They was brothers.
2: Did they have a car?
5: Oh, yes. A late one. It was real pretty.
3: You know what make it was?
5: No. No, I'm sorry, but I can't tell one kind from another. It was a nice-looking one, though. A lot of chrome all over it. Hmm.
2: Do you have any idea where they might be now, where they moved to?
5: No, I haven't. Well, Mr. Adams can probably tell you, though.
2: I see.
5: Oh, that might be him now. I'll see.
2: We'll go with you, ma'am, all right?
5: Are you expecting any trouble? What's this all about, anyway? Mr. Adams done something wrong? Oh, I do hope not. He's a little man, but he's awfully nice.
2: We'd just like to talk to him.
5: Oh, I sure hope they won't be any trouble. Oh, Mr. Adams!
7: Yes, Miss Collins?
5: These gentlemen would like to talk to you.
7: Oh? Nothing I can do for you?
2: Are you David Adams?
7: Yes, sir, that's right.
2: We're police officers, Mr. Adams. My name's Friday. It's my partner, Frank Smith.
7: How do you do? What is it you wanted?
2: Well, it might be better if we talked in your room.
7: All right, but I still don't see what it is you want.
8: Did you get the dog?
7: No, Mrs. Collins, but I've got another lead. Don't worry, I'll be able to take care of that matter by the first next week.
8: Oh, it's all right, Miss Adams. I understand.
7: This is it. Not much. Just sit down anywhere.
2: Thank you.
7: You want to tell me what this is all about now? What it is that you want with me?
2: Well, we'd like to talk to you about the robbery of the Pink Rat Cafe last April. The manager was killed.
7: The Pink Rat, yes. I worked there a couple of years ago, but I don't think I've been in the place since then. I lost the job. Kelby fired me for dropping a load of dishes.
2: Did you have an argument at the time?
7: Well, a little one, yeah. I was sore. He was, too. Wanted me to pay for the dishes. I didn't feel it was my fault. I told him so. He had a few words. Nothing serious, so why?
3: Mr. Kelby was killed in the holdup at the bar.
7: Yes, I know. That's too bad. But you surely don't think I had anything to do with that, do you?
2: Well, that's what we're trying to find out.
7: Well, why do you think I'd have anything to do with it? I haven't been near the place for a couple of years.
2: Well, the way the thing was pulled, the whole M.O. makes it look like it's an inside job. Somebody had to give the layout, tell him that Kelby would be in his office with the money at that time. It all points to somebody that either works there now or who did work there.
7: Yes, but why me?
2: Well, your name was on the list. It had to be checked out.
3: Adams, you got any relatives in town?
7: Not now. I had a couple of cousins. They were out here for a while.
2: What are their names?
7: Alan, Bill, Evans.
3: Mind if we look around your room?
7: No, I got nothing to hide. Go ahead and look around. You won't find any.
3: Thanks.
7: What is it about my cousins? You figure they had something to do with the thing?
2: Well, we think they might have. Their descriptions match the ones we got from the witnesses.
7: You've been talking to old Mrs. Collins. She's the one who told you about Alan Bell, isn't she?
2: Well, who told us isn't important, Adam?
7: You don't have to admit it, I know. You're a busybody, always getting your nose into somebody else's business. Oh, harpy.
3: Joe?
2: Yeah?
3: Look at here.
2: What's this gun for, Adam?
7: You never know when somebody's going to try to break into the house. It's protection, that's all.
2: Mm. You never had it out of the house, huh?
7: Not since I bought it. It's a .32, though. What are you so interested for? Kelby was killed with a .38. Well, he was, wasn't he? Seems to me I heard it on the radio or read it in one of the papers.
2: No, you didn't. The caliber of the gun that killed him wasn't released. How'd you know?
7: I must have read it in the paper, like I said.
2: No, this won't work, mister. I think maybe we better talk to you downtown, huh?
7: You going to arrest me?
2: Just like to talk to you downtown. Let's go.
7: Well, sure, but I got nothing to hide.
2: Well, you still got to come up with an explanation for knowing about that gun.
3: Description we got matches your cousin's. We know about the gun. You got a lot to explain.
7: I don't want to go to jail.
2: Too bad, Adam. You should have thought about that before you got involved in this.
7: Well, if I tell you, if I help you get the guys that did it, will you give me a break?
2: Well, we can't make any deal.
7: Well, I don't want to go to jail. You can't do anything for me, huh?
2: All we can do is see that the district attorney's office knows that you've helped.
7: But you'll tell him, huh? If I give you a hand.
2: He'll know about it.
7: Okay. I got claustrophobia putting me in a cell and drive me nuts. I tell you who did the job. More than that.
2: Yeah.
7: I can show you the gun they used.
1: 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Listen to what the nation's press has had to say about Chesterfield. Atlantic City Evening Union. Wholesalers and retailers report an extraordinary demand for Chesterfields in both sizes, with sellouts in many instances. Cleveland Press. Dealers everywhere report the big pack sale phenomenal. Last week in Cleveland, some areas reported the long-size Chesterfield outsold all other brands. And from all over the country, we're getting reports from dealers telling us no product they ever handled has grown so fast in so short a time as king-size Chesterfield. 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And that's why so many smokers are changing to Chesterfield. 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
2: We took David Adams back to the office and checked the gun with pawn shop records. It was clean. We printed him and checked him through R&I. We took him over to Westlake Park and he showed us the approximate place on the lake where the gun had been thrown. He explained that his two cousins had talked him into helping him with the robbery of the club. He also said that as soon as he found out that there'd been a shooting, he'd washed his hands of the entire affair and told them that he'd have nothing more to do with it. The loot from the robbery had been divided between the two cousins, Adams taking no part of it. It took us 2 hours of searching before we were able to find the gun. It was turned over to Russ Camp in ballistics. He fired test shots from the gun, and comparison with the death bullet showed that it was the murder weapon. Markings on the shell casing found at the scene of the crime were the same as those left on the test casing. Adams told us that Bill Evans owned a late model Mercury sedan and that the two brothers had left for St. Louis in the car. He also was able to give us the license number. We checked with DMV and they told us that the legal owner was a finance company on Crenshaw. The manager there told us that their payments were up to date. They were able to give us a St. Louis address used as a reference by Bill Evans. We called the St. Louis Police Department, gave them a rundown, and asked them to pick up the Evans brothers for us. The witness to the killing was unable to identify David Adams as one of the holdup men. He was taken to the main jail and booked on suspicion of 287 PC. Frank and I waited for word from the St. Louis Police Department.
3: They're all the same, aren't they, Joe?
2: What do you mean?
3: I put any of them in a tight spot and they'll spill all they know to save their skins.
2: Well, it seems that way, doesn't it?
3: Adams seems pretty sincere, though. Seems like he does really want to help.
2: Well, we'll know more when we hear from St. Louis.
3: You figure that Adams is telling the truth?
2: I don't know. The story seems to check out about how he laid the thing out for him, showing us where the gun was. Being that far back in his room, Red, it'd make that part about him not taking any of the money fit. I'll get it. Homicide, Friday. Yeah, I'll take it. Mello. Yeah. Yeah, we've been waiting to hear from you. Did you pick up the Evans brothers? Uh-huh. Yeah, wait a minute. Toss me that pad, will you, Frank?
3: Yeah, here.
2: Thank you. Yeah, all right, go ahead. Uh-huh. What was that again? I didn't... Yeah, I got it. Okay, thanks. Anything we can do for you, give us a call. Yeah, sure, we sure appreciate it. Right. Bye.
3: What does it? What do you mean?
2: St. Louis checked the address. They'd been there all right, but they left this morning.
3: Any idea where they went?
2: Yeah, the Evans boys told us.
3: Huh?
2: They left a forwarding address. Motel out on Ventura Boulevard. Frank and I notified Captain Lorman of the new developments. We talked to the manager of the motel, and she told us that she did have a reservation for June 24th under the name Evans. She told us that they'd be in Cottage 12. In view of the fact that the suspects had not been alarmed, we decided not to put out an APB on the car. We felt reasonably sure that having made the reservations, they'd keep them. But in the event the suspects arrived earlier than expected, a surveillance was placed on the motel 24 hours a day. Sergeants Howard Hudson and Bill Cummings took the period from 6 a.m. to 6 p.m. Frank and I covered the other 12 hours. Directly across from the motel was a used car lot. We talked to the manager, and he gave us permission to sit in any one of his cars while keeping the place under surveillance. As we relieved each other, the police car was taken back to the city hall, so there would be no indication that the place was staked out. 4 days passed. No sign of the suspect. June 23rd, 4:32 a.m.
3: Joe.
2: Yeah, Mercury sedan. License checks. Two men.
3: Stopping at the manager's cottage. They're ringing the bell.
2: Yeah. Looks like they're signing the register.
3: It must be. There. She's giving him the key.
2: All right, let's let him get to the cottage. We told her we would.
3: All right.
2: Well, there's the landlady's signal. Let's go.
3: Right.
2: Cover me.
3: Yeah. Who is it?
2: This is the manager. Gonna have to move your car.
3: Huh?
2: You gotta move your car. Put it in the back.
9: What do you want, Stan?
10: Hey,
9: Bill.
10: Come, Bill!
9: Hey, Joe, get the other one.
10: Yeah.
11: Get away from the cop. Leave me alone.
2: All right, give it up, mister.
11: I'm getting out. If you got any brains, you ain't gonna try to stop me.
2: You're going no place, mister. You can't get over that wall. Throw that gun out here. You haven't got a chance.
11: Shut up, Arthur. You'll never take me.
2: All right, hold it up, Evan. All right.
11: No gun. I dropped it. You see, I got no gun. Get a doctor for me, huh? Or it hurts.
2: Yeah, we'll call one.
11: You didn't have to shoot, did you? Lousy deal, you didn't have to shoot.
2: You didn't give me much choice, mister.
11: I wasn't trying to hit you, just trying to scare you, that's all. I didn't want to hit you. I'm a good shot. I knew what I was doing.
2: Yeah, you proved you're a good shot.
11: What do you mean?
2: When you killed Kelby.
0: The story you have just heard was true. The names were changed to protect the innocent.
1: On October 4th, trial was held in Superior Court, Department 87, City and County of Los Angeles, State of California. In a moment, the results of that trial. Nose, throat, and accessory organs not adversely affected by smoking Chesterfields. First such report ever published about any cigarette.
2: Yes, and it applies only to Chesterfield. A responsible consulting organization has reported the results of a continuing study by a competent medical specialist and his staff on the effects of smoking Chesterfield cigarettes. A group of people from various walks of life was organized to smoke only Chesterfields. For 6 months, this group of men and women smoked their normal amount of Chesterfields, 10 to 40 a day. 45% of the group smoked Chesterfields continually from 1 to 30 years, for an average of 10 years each. At the beginning and at the end of the 6 months period, each smoker was given a thorough examination, including X-ray pictures, by the medical specialist and his assistants. The examination covered the sinuses as well as the nose, ears, and throat. The medical specialist, after a thorough examination of every member of the group, stated, quote, "It is my opinion that the ears, nose, throat, and accessory organs of all participating subjects examined by me were not adversely affected in the 6 months period by smoking the cigarettes provided," unquote. Now remember this Chesterfield report. It's the first such report ever published about any cigarette.
1: Nose, throat, and accessory organs not adversely affected by smoking Chesterfields.
0: Buy Chesterfield either way you like them, regular or king size. Chesterfield gives you the best possible smoke.
1: William M. Evans and Alfred T. Evans were tried and convicted of murder in the first degree. They received life sentences in the state penitentiary. Because David R. Adams had turned state's evidence, and since he was not actually involved in the crime, in the interest of justice, the charges against him were dismissed and he was released from custody. This program is dedicated to the 59th Annual Conference of the International Association of Chiefs of Police held in Los Angeles this week. Just heard Dragnet, a series of authentic cases from official files. Technical advice comes from the Office of Chief of Police W.H. Parker, Los Angeles Police Department. Technical advisors, Captain Jack Donahoe, Sergeant Marty Wynn, Sergeant Vance Brasher. Heard tonight were Ben Alexander, Virginia Gregg, Jack Crucian. Script by John Robinson. Music by Walter Schumann. Hal Gibney speaking.
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7: J-E-L-L,
8: the Jell-O program starring Jack Benny with Mary Livingston and Phil Harris and his orchestra. The orchestra opens the program with Hooray for Hollywood from Hollywood Hotel.

Oftentimes there is some one thing that seems to have extra pleasant associations for us. It may be a place, it may be a song, it may be a word. For instance, a letter we received just the other day says, "The word Jell-O will always mean something special to me because it's almost the one dessert I can remember having as a youngster. I remember the picture of the Jell-O girl on the box. I remember Jell-O's bright party colors. I feel as if I'd grown up with Jell-O, and it's a friend I'll never forget." Well, we hope a lot of you feel that way about Jell-O. It has been America's favorite dessert for over 40 years. And the only changes in Jell-O have been to make it even better. Jell-O has a deeper, richer, more satisfying fruit taste than ever before. And Jell-O sets more quickly now. It's quicker and easier to prepare. But remember, there is only one Jell-O. There's always been only one Jell-O, so don't accept any substitutes for the real thing. Look for the big red letters on the box that always spelled Jell-O.

0: Hooray for Hollywood, played by the orchestra. Now, ladies and gentlemen, this being the first day of daylight saving time, we bring you a man who saves time, money, and old pieces of string, Jack Benny.
1: Hello again. This is Jack Benny, who also saves paper bags. They come in mighty handy, too. Well, Don, if we were in the East now, we'd have an extra hour today. 60 whole minutes to do with as we please. What would you do with yours?
0: Well, Jack, if I had an extra hour, I think I'd go on a diet. You know, not eat anything.
1: Not eat anything for a whole hour? Why, Don, that would be a drastic move for you, wouldn't it?
0: Yes, but I should do it anyway, Jack. I think I'm getting a little plump.
1: Oh, a little plump.
0: Yes.
1: He's getting plump. Oh, well. Listen, Don, if I were a penny weighing machine and saw you coming toward me, I'd pull up my scales and run. Woo! You're just F-A-T.
0: Oh, I not only resent that, but deny it.
1: Anyway, we were talking about daylight saving time, weren't we?
2: You know, Jack, I forgot all about our show going on an hour earlier. When I got up, I had to run over here like a streak of lightning. Boy, I had to rush.
1: I know, Phil, and those pajamas are very becoming.
3: I'm glad you like them.
1: Imagine coming to the studio in pajamas. You didn't even bother to dress.
3: I did, too. I never wear the tops.
1: Oh. Well, I noticed that at least you took time to curl your hair.
3: I did not. It's a mess.
1: Well, anyway... Well, anyway, just because we're on an hour earlier today is no excuse for being careless, you know?
4: Say, Jack, why do they have daylight saving time in the East and not out here?
1: Well, Mary, that's so the people there can get up an hour earlier in the morning, and then when evening comes, they have an extra hour of sunshine.
4: Suppose it's raining.
1: Well, then they have an extra hour of rain.
4: Like we have here?
1: Quiet. It never rains in California. Never.
4: Well, gee, I wish someone had told my uncle that this morning.
1: Which uncle?
4: The one with the wooden leg that warped.
1: Look, Mary, you asked me a question. I answered it. Now leave me alone.
5: Say, Jack.
1: Oh, fine. What is it, Kenny?
5: You know, I can't understand one thing about daylight saving time.
1: What's that?
5: Well, this morning I set my watch 60 minutes ahead. And when I came to the broadcast, I was an hour too early. Why was that?
1: Well, look, Kenny, you didn't have to set your watch ahead. That's only in the East. Do you realize you're the only person in the whole state of California that did it?
5: Was there a prize for that?
1: Yes, bend over. What a kid. He's hopeless.
5: Well, at least I know rain when I see it.
1: Yeah. Never mind that. Now, look, fellas, we have no more time to discuss rain or daylight saving because, as I announced last week, tonight we're going to do a very long play. In fact, it's a musical comedy.
3: A musical comedy?
1: Yes, Phil, if you'd show up for rehearsal, this wouldn't be such a shock to you.
3: All those rehearsals bore me more than the show.
6: Oh, that's too bad. Now, listen, fellas, we gotta do something to make Phil happy here.
3: Now you're talking. Shut up or I'll fire you.
1: Anyhow, tonight, ladies and gentlemen, the Benny Light Opera Troupe will present what we consider a real masterpiece. We're going to offer our version of Walt Disney's sensational film and supreme achievement, Snow White and the Seven Dwarfs. Now, this will go on immediately.
5: Hey, Jack, I didn't see that picture. What's a dwarf?
1: A dwarf, Kenny, is a jockey with a long beard. Now, in our version...
7: Am I going to be a dwarf, Jack?
1: You, Don? What are you laughing at, eh?
4: He couldn't be a dwarf in an elephant act.
1: Well... You'll be in it anyway, Don. Now, in our musical comedy version, folks, as none of us look like dwarfs, we are going to call our play Snow White and the Seven Gangsters.
8: Mary Livingston, who is scared to death of these gangsters, will be Snow White. Now, let's see. There's also a Prince Charming.
2: Say, Jack, can I be Prince Charming?
8: Over my dead body. Let's see. Who else? Oh, the witch. Where's that witch I hired?
9: Here I am.
4: Gee, is she going to be my stepmother?
8: Yes, and she's going to give you a poisoned apple.
9: You stool pigeon.
8: Quiet, you old bat. Now, our cast is complete. Except, oh, where's Andy?
10: Here I am, Buck. Am I going to be one of the dwarfs?
8: No, Andy, you're going to be a gangster, not a dwarf.
10: Shucks, and I went out and had my leg shortened.
8: Leg shortened? How'd you do that?
10: I glued him to a cheap pair of pants and went out in the rain.
8: Now, the next one that says it rains in California, I'm going to hit him right over the head with my umbrella. Now, remember, fellas, we're all gangsters, and I'm going to be the roughest, toughest, meanest one of them all. Just a no-good rat, see?
4: Wow.
8: I'm as tough as any of those movie gangsters, ain't I, Mary?
4: Yeah, you're a regular Edward G. Buttercup.
8: Well, just the same, I can act tough.
7: Say, Jack, do we all have to be hard-boiled?
8: Of course, Don, and you ought to get into the mood.
7: Okay. Now, get this, ladies and gentlemen. You better rush down to your nearest grocer and get a package of Jell-O, see? It comes in six delicious flavors, see?
8: That's telling them, Don.
7: Strawberry, raspberry, cherry, orange, lemon, and lime, see?
8: That's it. I guess they see, Don. Now, folks, our play will go on immediately after Kenny Baker's song. What are you going to sing, Kenny?
11: One song from the picture Snow White. One song from all the other.
8: Okay, Kenny, let's have it.
11: Okay.
8: Right.

0: one song from Snow White sung by Kenny Baker. And thanks, Kenny. It was certainly apropos.
1: You said it, son.
0: And now, ladies and gentlemen, for our musical comedy, Snow White and the Seven Gangsters. We will present this little fairy tale in four acts and 39 scenes. So take off your shoes, folks. You got to stay in tonight.
2: Here we go. The opening scene is the isolated farmhouse on Long Island, which is the hideout of the notorious Benny Gang. As the curtain rises, Doc Benny is giving his boys a pep talk. Curtain. Music. Now listen, men. We got a big job on for tonight. The biggest thing we've tackled since we cracked the mint. We're going to stick up the 12th National Bank. Do you get that?
3: Yeah.
2: I'll call the roll, see if we're all here. Sleepy.
4: Hey, Doc.
2: Sneezy.
5: Ka-choo, Doc.
2: Gesundheit. Happy.
6: I'm right here, Doc, feeling fine and ready to go.
2: He wears feather underwear, folks. Grumpy.
7: Right here, Chief. But I'm afraid we're going to get caught this time.
2: Oh, you're too pessimistic. Bashful.
6: Oh, shucks, Doc, you know I'm here.
2: Now, come on over here with the rest of us.
6: Oh, gee whiz.
2: A fine gangster. Now, let's see, who else? Oh, yes, Dopey.
5: That's me, folks.
2: And you're a fine crook, too, the way you waste your time.
5: What do you mean?
2: Well, I sent you out to pick pockets yesterday, and you wasted 2 hours on Fred Allen. Imagine picking Allen's pocket. What did you find there?
5: A hole.
2: Oh. He buries his money, eh? And you, Bashful.
6: Oh, what's the matter, Doc?
2: I sent you out to take a guy for a ride, and you went in separate cars.
6: Well, gee, I didn't know him very well.
2: That's a great excuse. Now, listen, fellas. You've been laying down on the job lately. I want you all to be up on your toes tonight.
4: Say, Doc.
2: What is it, Sleepy?
4: What time are we going to rob the bank tonight? About 12 o'clock, and don't be late like you always are.
7: I'm afraid of that job, Chief. We're sure to get caught and be sent up the river for 20 years.
2: Oh, we will, eh? How do you feel about it, Happy?
6: Well, Grumpy's right. We'll all go to Sing Sing and never come out. Gee, it'll be awful.
2: Certainly got a brave bunch of men here, scared of your own shadow.
5: I'm not scared. I'm Dopey.
2: You said it. Now, remember, men, we got a big job on tonight, and we got to get some money. There's a payment due on our machine gun. So let's all work together. Just as soon as our supply of dynamite gets here, we'll go. Come in.
8: Package of dynamite for Doc Benny. Sign here.
2: Now, wait a minute. Is this dynamite good and strong?
8: I think so. I had two arms when I started out. Goodbye.
2: All right, men. Now, listen carefully. We'll meet tonight at exactly 11 o'clock in the alley right in back of the bank. Is that clear? What about you, Dopey? Do you know where we're going to meet?
5: If I forget, I'll ask a policeman.
2: All right, but leave your girl home this time. I remember, fellas, 11 o'clock in the alley behind the bank. And then do you know where we go from there?
9: Where?
2: Hi-ho, hi-ho, to rob the bank we'll go.
9: I'll say we'll go and grab them dough. Hi-ho, hi-ho.
2: Hi-ho, hi-ho, hi-ho. Now don't be late, you know.
9: We gotta work quick with a chisel and pick. Hi-ho, hi-ho.
2: Hi-ho, hi-ho, hi-ho. I'm sleepy, that I know.
6: And I'm so shy, I nearly die. Hi-ho, hi-ho.
10: Hi-ho, hi-ho, hi-ho. 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Just try a dish.

0: The scene changes. We now take you to the home of Miss Snow White, who lives on Park Avenue with her cruel stepmother, Mrs. Agatha Witch. Oh, she's a meanie. Take it away, Park Avenue.
1: Hello? Who? No, she can't talk to you, and don't be calling up here anymore. Goodbye yourself.
2: Who was that, stepmother?
1: That was your boyfriend, Prince Charming. A friendship. Now listen, Snow. I don't want you to go out with him anymore. He's just after your money.
2: So are you.
1: Well, I saw you first. Now, don't you dare to leave this room, you little brat.
0: Isn't she awful, folks?
1: Shut up.
2: Oh, why is my stepmother so cruel to me? Is she jealous of me for chance, or is she jealous of me good looks? I have it. She's just a rat. Oh, where is my Prince Charming? If he would just come and take me away, I'd be so happy.
0: He'll be here, folks.
2: That must be Prince Charming now. Here, Prince. Here, Prince. Come in. Aw, oh, Prince Charming.
3: Hello, Snow White. How's my little piccaninny?
2: Oh, Prince, I'm so glad you're here. My stepmother's getting crueler every day. Boo-hoo-hoo-hoo.
3: Is that so? What's the matter with that old Mickey Finn?
2: Why, only this morning she tried to kill me. She gave me a poisoned apple for breakfast.
3: Oh, what a low life that is. If I wasn't a prince, that gentleman in a car, I'd smack her up and down.
2: And another thing, she says you're not a real prince. She says you're bogus.
3: Bogus? That's my brother. I'm Boris.
2: But you are a real prince, aren't you?
3: Why, certainly. I got a coat of arms with a belt in the back.
2: Then I don't care what she says. I love you, my prince.
3: And I love you, too, my little honey child. Come into my arms.
2: Oh, if you'd only take me away from here, I'd be so happy.
3: Don't worry, my little sweetie cake. Someday I'll take you to my castle in the Catskills.
2: When?
3: Someday.
2: Ah, someday.

0: That was all right, wasn't it, Bo?
1: Well, goodbye, darling. I have to go now.
2: Where are you going, my prince?
1: I'm
2: going
1: to take a ride in the park. Wait, I'll see if my horse is outside. Hi-ho, Silverstein! So,
0: Prince Charming leaves. The door opens, and in walks the wicked stepmother, and says...
3: Snow White, who was that in here singing?
2: Lawrence Tibbet.
3: Well, he's slipping. I know it was that Prince Charming, and I told you never to see him again.
2: But I love him, stepmother. He's so handsome and romantic.
3: I'll put a stop to this affair, you little fool. Here, have an apple.
0: Don't take it, Snow White. It's poison.
3: Stay out of this, you kibitzer.
2: He's right, stepmother. This apple is poison.
3: It is not.
2: Then why is that worm waving a red flag?
0: You see?
3: I'll make you eat it. Come here, Snow White.
2: No, I'll run away from home. That's what I'll do. I'll run away from home.
3: Stop!
2: No, I'll never see you again. Goodbye, stepmother. Goodbye, worm.
0: Goodbye. So little Snow White runs away from home. And 2 days later, we find her lost in a dense forest somewhere in Long Island.
2: Ah, here I am in the woods. And look at the animals following me. Oh, see the pretty birds. Hello, bird.

0: committee.
1: That canary is somewhat of a critic.
0: Gee, none of these animals are afraid of me. Look at that little pussy cat with the bushy tail. Come here, pussy. Oh, my mistake. Get away, pussy.
1: That was a close one.
0: And look at that little deer running after me. Isn't it cute? Hello, dear.
2: Hello, honey.
0: Fresh. Gee, I'm so tired and hungry. Oh, look, there's a farmhouse over yonder. Maybe I can get food and shelter there. Here I come, farmhouse.
1: All right, men. We're ready to rob the bank. Now, remember, this ain't no picnic, so everybody work fast and be on your guard. Say, Happy, where's the machine gun?
3: Over there in the sewing basket.
1: That's great. Have you got your bag filled, Grumpy?
4: Yep, I got a flashlight, a chisel, some dynamite, a blowtorch, and my nightshirt.
1: Oh, we'll be home before morning. Hey, Dopey, stop chewing that dynamite. You'll blow your brains out.
5: If I had any brains, I wouldn't be chewing it.
1: Well, we're all set now. Wait a minute, where's Sleepy? Hey, Sleepy, wake up.
6: Oh, gee whiz.
1: Bastel, what are you blushing about?
6: Well, look at Sleepy smiling. He must be dreaming about a girl.
1: Well, you stay out of his dreams. Anyway, we can do without him. Now, let's go, men. And here's my final instruction. While we're robbing that bank, there's one thing that's very important.
7: What's that, Chief?
1: For heaven's sake, don't whistle while you work. Don't whistle while you work. Or the cops will come, we'll have to run. Be as quiet as a Turk.
4: You mean quiet as a mouse.
1: But I couldn't make it rhyme.
7: Now come on, boys, and make no noise. We haven't got much time.
1: I remember each of you.
7: We know what we must do.
1: Now you must be still.
4: I know I will.
7: La la la la la la la la la. Don't whistle while you work. Or the cops, you're bound to work. They'll get their man, put it in the can. Don't whistle while you work.
1: Now don't forget. All right, men, we're on our way. Let's go.
8: Wait a minute.
4: I knew it. It's the cops.
1: The cops?
3: Gee, I bet they give us life.

0: Can't harm us.
1: Well, we're not taking any chances. Tie her up.
2: But why do all you nice boys want to rob a bank? Don't you want to get into heaven?
1: Yes, but we want to get into the bank first. Now, scram.
3: She's right, Doc. Let's call the whole thing off.
4: I'm in favor of it.
0: Yeah. Maybe I can get my old job back again.
1: Your old job back? What did you do?
0: I was a good humor man in a tough neighborhood.
1: Oh. And I used to be an orchestra leader. That's a lie! What were you, Dopey?
5: I used to be a phrenologist.
1: A phrenologist? What's that?
5: I don't know. That's why I quit.
1: Fine bunch of gangsters I've got. Now listen, Snow White.
2: You listen to me, you big bad man.
1: Hmm.
2: You're all going to throw away your guns and stay right here. You're never going to rob another bank as long as you live.
5: I'm willing. Me too.
0: How about you, Doc?
1: Nothing doing. This is my racket, and I'm going to stick to it.
2: Now, come on, Docky Walkie. Don't be a toughy waffy.
1: Oh.
0: Come on, Doc. Don't be a batty waddy.
1: Oh, all right. I'm a sappy wappy, but I'll do it.
6: Hooray! Hooray!
1: Come in.
7: Snow White, I'm so glad I found you. I've been looking all over for you.
2: Prince Charming, I knew you'd come.
6: Hooray!
7: Come, my little Snow White. You'll go back yonder to my castle and live happily ever afterwards.
2: At last.

0: So Prince Charming married Little Snow White, and Doc Benny went back to his old job peddling fish in Waukegan. Play, Phil.
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0: This is the last number of the 30th program in the new Jell-O series, and we'll be with you again next Sunday night at the same time. And I hope you all liked our musical comedy version of Walt Disney's famous picture, Snow White and the Seven Dwarfs.
2: Oh, Jack.
0: Yes, Mary.
2: You know, we forgot to do one of the best songs in the picture.
0: Which one is that?
2: The Wishing Well number, you know, where you hear the echo.
0: Oh, yes. Well, I'll tell you what. Let's do it now. Andy, you get down in the well and do the echo.
3: Okay.
0: Hit it, boys.
2: I'm wishing for the one I love to find me.
3: To find me.
0: Mary, hand me that bucket.
3: Oh!
0: Good night, Paul.
1: Here's an important announcement starting this week. Robert L. Ripley's Believe It or Not program will be heard Tuesday night instead of Saturday over most of these same stations. 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

Dodge City and in the territory on West, there's just one way to handle the killers and the spoilers, and that's with a U.S. Marshal and the smell of Gunsmoke.

Gunsmoke, starring William Conrad. The transcribed story of the violence that moved west with young America. The story of a man who moved with it. Matt Dillon, United States Marshal.

0: river, Mr. Jackson. Dry as a bone. Our last hope of water for the herd.
1: Not quite, Pecos. Cottonwood Pond is just over the rise ahead of us.
0: Here, it may be dry, too. Bet they haven't had a rain on the prairie for 6 months.
1: It won't be dry. I've been bringing cattle up here to Dodge City for 12 years. Drought or no drought, the pond's always had water.
0: It better have. We're losing 15 head an hour now. We can't push them much further.
1: There'll be water. With luck, if the railroad's got the cars for us, we can start loading this afternoon. By this time...
0: Hey, sounds like the boys up ahead run into something.
1: Yeah, come on. There's a pond, Pecos. Plenty of water.
0: Yeah, I guess you were right.
1: Wonder why the herd's piling up. They ought to be stampeding for that pond. You'd think you have to... Hold up, Pecos.
0: A barbed wire fence. Somebody's fenced off the pond. Mr. Jackson, it looks like we've got a fight on our hands.

0: I don't like it, Doc. It's too quiet. When things get too quiet in Dodge, it always means a blow-up's coming.
1: Just sit down, Matt. You're just getting yourself a case of nerves.
0: Yeah.
1: You've been a law officer too long. Shot at too many times. You're getting so you just act like a spooky old horse. You're jumpy and you're gun-shy. Hand me those forceps for you.
0: Oh, yeah. You mean this?
1: Mm-hmm. Thank you.
0: Yeah.
1: Now, you take me, Matt. I don't rant and rail against fate. I just sit back and take what comes.
0: Yeah, sure, Doc.
1: Mm-hmm. If I get a patient, fine. I steal him blind. And if I don't, well, I keep my hand in setting a broken leg on a dog. Yeah, that splint ought to hold him. Matter of fact, I could use a fee or two. Not planning to shoot anybody, are you, Matt?
0: Yeah, if this drought doesn't break, I'm in the mood to shoot myself.
1: That's a bad one, all right. I don't think I've ever seen the prairie as dry as it is this year.
2: Oh, there you are, Mr. Dillon.
0: Well, come on in, Chester.
2: I've been looking all over for you. We've got trouble, Mr. Dillon.
0: Huh? Trouble?
2: Old man Howard just sent a rider in. A trail drive's pulled in from the Big Bend. They're threatening to cut his fences so they can water the cattle at Cottonwood Pond.
1: Well, here's your blow-up, Matt. A real head-on smash. A thirsty herd against that skinflint Howard. Bet I could get myself a few fees out of this before it's over.
0: Good old Doc, always hoping for the best, huh? Now, come on, Chester. Let's ride out to Cottonwood.

0: Dyke Howard had no call to fence that pond, Mr. Dillon. There's enough water there for all the trail herds in the next 10 years.
1: That's on his ranch, Chester. He's got a right to fence his own range.
0: Got a right, maybe, but no decent rancher would take advantage of it. Howard's mean. Just downright mean.
1: I think it's more than that, Chester. It's the old business of making $2 grow where $1 grew before. I think Howard figured on something like this when he strung that fence last month, but the trouble is
0: that we... Look yonder, Mr. Dillon.
1: Huh?
0: Must be 50 or 60 riders facing each other across that fence.
1: Yeah.
0: Looks like a couple of armies.
1: Well, that wouldn't be the first range war that started over water rights. Come on.
2: So, mister?
1: I do.
2: Who are you?
1: Dillon, U.S. Marshal out of Dodge.
3: Marshal, that man and his gang are threatening to break through my fences and trespass on my property. I demand the protection of the law.
1: You'll get it, Howard. You're the owner of this herd?
2: That's right, Marshal. Jack Jackson from the Circle Z spread down in the Big Bend. Maybe you can make this fella see reason. I got a herd of cattle here that's dying like flies for lack of water. Over there, 100 yards, is plenty of water. Only a sneaking crook has fenced it in. How about it, Marshal?
1: Well, it's his land, Jackson. The law gives him the right to fence it.
2: Law? Right? Everything I got in the world's tied up in that herd. There's 25 trail riders there in the saddle I can't even pay wages to if I lose these cattle. Does the law uphold pushing a man against the wall and wiping him out?
1: It wasn't intended to. Howard, why don't you ride up here to the fence and talk, huh?
3: Sure, Marshal. No objections at all. It's my fence, ain't it?
1: Well, nobody's doubting it. Now, look, is there any reason why you can't get together with this man and let him take that herd in and water it?
3: I made him an offer. He turned
2: it down. An offer? $1 a head a day for water, or buy the herd himself for $3 a head?
1: Those are pretty stiff terms, Howard.
3: Better than losing everything like he's gonna do.
2: Why, you dirty...
1: All right, hold it, both of you! Now, look, if there's any gunslinging starts, I'm going to be in on it, too. You understand? Howard, I just don't understand you. Most people out here on the frontier stick together when trouble starts. They don't kick a man when he's down. And they don't look on a drought or a blizzard as a chance to make a personal cleaning.
3: Just a minute, Dillon. You call yourself the law in Dodge. All right. Does the law say I can fence in my own land?
1: It does.
3: And never mind your opinions, Marshal. All I want out of you is enforcement of the law.
1: All right, Howard, you'll get it. And that's all you'll get. Jackson, you better have your boys start the herd circling.
2: This mean you're backing him up, Marshal?
1: I'm backing up the law, that's all, Jackson.
2: Then I don't think much of your laws up here.
1: I only enforce them, I don't make them. Now you better circle that herd.
3: I say you better. I'm ordering my boys to shoot the first man or steer that comes through that fence.
1: Chester, you cover Howard.
4: Yes, sir, Mr. Dillon.
1: And if he orders any of his men to fire a shot, kill him.
4: Be a pleasure, Mr. Dillon.
3: What's the idea, Marshal?
1: You wanted the law enforced. All right, you're getting it. But I'm going to do the enforcing, Howard, not you. So if you're smart, you won't give any orders about shooting.
2: All right, Mr. Dillon, you got a tough job. I guess you're trying to do it fair and square.
1: Man does what he has to do, Jackson.
2: I know. It's like with me. That herd of mine beds down without water. Most of them won't get off the ground in the morning. So law or no law, we're going through that fence tonight.

0: Matt.
1: Huh? Oh, hello,
0: Kitty. What's the matter? Bad liquor or a busted stick?
1: Neither. How are you?
0: Eager. But you probably noticed that before. Seriously, though, what's wrong?
1: Plenty. One of the bloodiest little range wars you ever saw is just about to break.
0: Out of Cottonwood Pond, I heard about it.
1: Did you hear, too, that I'm back on the wrong side?
0: Here, pull a stool up to the bar. Harry, a drink for Mr. Dillon.
1: No, thanks. I can't stay, Kitty. I got to try to round up some deputies, and try is probably about as far as I'm going to get. Old Ton will be siding with the Texas boys against Howard and against me.
0: Maybe you ought to switch sides, Matt.
1: Oh, sure, I ought to. I know, but I can't. If I started making my own rules, it'd mean the end of law and order in Dodge City. Yeah, I just can't do it, Kitty, much as I'd like to.
0: Well, not for me to say. You're the one who has to decide.
1: Yeah, Chester. What'd you find out?
2: Mr. Hightower down at the railroad depot checked clear through to Topeka. They can't get enough cattle cars here to load that herd out before day after tomorrow.
1: Well, that's that. It's an outside chance anyway. Yeah, I just can't do it, Kitty. Much as I'd like to.
0: Well, not for me to say. You're the one who has to decide.
1: Chester. What'd you find out?
2: Mr. Hightower down at the railroad depot checked clear through to Topeka. They can't get enough cattle cars here to load that herd out before day after tomorrow.
1: Well, that's that. It's an outside chance anyway. I thought we might load them up fast, Kitty, and run them up to the Walnut Creek. It's still got a little water in it. But I...
0: Matt, there's something wrong with a law that upholds a low-down scheme like this.
1: Well, what Howard's doing is wrong morally, but it's right legally. I gotta find a legal way to stop him.
0: I bet a lawyer could find a way of some kind. Too bad this town doesn't have one.
1: Oh, heaven forbid.
0: Just the same matter.
1: Yeah, what is it?
3: My name's Fenton. I'm range boss.
1: Yeah, I know. You work for Dyke Howard. Well, what's on your mind?
3: Well, Mr. Howard figures you ought to be arranging to protect his property.
1: Jackson gave me his word he'd lay off until 9 tonight.
3: His word, sure. But Mr. Howard figures it'd be a good idea if you deputize his riders.
1: Fenton, get up.
3: Now wait a second, Martin.
1: Go on, get up. When I want Howard's advice, I'll ask for it. Now go tell him that.
3: Well, yeah, but...
1: Go on, get up. Move. Deputize his riders. Sure he'd like that.
2: Well, it just may come to that, Mr. Dillon. I couldn't get anybody else.
1: You know, I ought to throw this badge away and go out there and help Jackson cut that fence.
0: Matt, I still think what you ought to do...
1: Yeah, I know. I ought to get a lawyer.
0: Well,
1: Kitty, the only lawyer Dodge City ever saw was that young fellow from Boston who died here last year on his way...
0: What is it, Matt?
1: Chester, what happened to those books of his?
2: Well... Nobody never claimed them. They're still in the back of the jail there somewhere.
1: That's a long shot, but... Kitty, I love you.
0: Matt.
1: Come on, Chester, let's find those books.

0: I don't know, Chester. Take a man a year just to learn what these words mean.
1: Well, I sure can't help you, Mr. Dillon. Looky there. Tort. Replevin. Statutory malfeasance. Why don't they write the laws out in English?
0: Be no work for lawyers, then. The only thing that might do it is this one. I'm not too sure what it means.
2: Evening, Matt.
0: Oh, Doc. Come on in here, will you?
2: I figured I'd bring you a little courage for the battle.
0: What?
2: Might be snakes out at Cottonwood Pond.
0: It's very thoughtful.
2: Yes, sir. Calomel and Irish whiskey. No doctor west of the Mississippi ought to be without them. The calomel's for the woman, you understand?
0: Yeah, sure.
2: Mm-hmm. Of course, a bottle of Jameson might not cure a patient, but it sure makes him enjoy his illness.
0: Yeah. Look, Doc, you've been to school. At least I guess you have.
2: Oh, well, I browsed through a couple.
0: Well, listen to this now. Tell me what you think about this paragraph right here.
2: Well, let me see. A schedule of territorial ordinances and judicial precedents. Handbook for local administrators. Well, I didn't go to law school, man.
0: No, but you've read books and you know big words. Now, listen to this. The local administrator or other duly constituted authority in a territorial division is hereby empowered to declare a state of acute emergency in case of riot, rebellion, or any natural catastrophe which threatens the general welfare. Now, Doc, would you say I'm a duly constituted authority, huh?
2: Well, Dodge City, I guess you're about the only authority.
0: Yeah. Now, would you say this drought we're having is a threat to the general welfare?
2: Well, I've never seen a worse one, but...
0: All right, now listen to this. Yeah? During the period of such emergency, the officer in charge is authorized to seize, confiscate, allocate, or otherwise administer critical materials and facilities in accordance with a common need and his own discretion.
2: All right, Matt. Water is a material.
0: Yeah?
2: And as far as keeping cattle alive is concerned, Cottonwood Pond is a facility.
0: That's all I wanted to know.
2: I don't see how it'll help you, though, Matt. Howard will never stand for it. You're still going to have a pitched battle on your hands.
0: Maybe so, Doc. But at least I'll be fighting in the way I want to fight. Oh, come on, Chester, let's go. It's 8:00.

We will return for the second act of Gunsmoke in just a moment, but first, you personally can help to make sure America has an impregnable fence against invaders along all its borders by volunteering as a ground observer to watch the skies for unidentified planes. Men and women from teenage up, write or phone your nearest civil defense center. Now, the second act of Gunsmoke.

0: That's dark now. Must be pushing 9 o'clock. Hope they don't jump the gun on us, Chester.
1: I figure Jackson will stick by his word, Mr. Dillon.
0: If Howard lets him.
1: You know, we might get a break in this drought if that storm comes this way.
0: Now, I'd say it's only heat lightning. All thunder and no rain.
1: Well, if it goes on a few more weeks, this prairie will be dried right down to the nub.
2: All right, hold it. Pull up them horses.
1: He's right there by the fence, Mr. Dillon.
0: Yeah, I see him.
2: Who's there? Well, speak up.
0: I usually answer bushwhackers with a six-gun. This is your lucky night, Fenton.
2: Oh, the marshal, I didn't know...
0: Where's your boss?
3: All right here, Dillon. About time you got here. That mob may try to rush the fence any minute now.
4: Not yet, Howard. I said 9 o'clock. You got 5 minutes yet.
0: Come on over here, Jackson. I want you to hear this, too.
4: I kind of wish you'd stayed out of it, Marshal. Rather not have fought against you.
0: Never mind. Mr. Howard, by the authority vested in me as a U.S. Marshal, and under the territorial laws and ordinances of the United States, I'm hereby declaring a state of acute emergency due to the drought.
4: What are you talking about, Dillon?
0: The U.S. Territorial Ordnance Schedule of 1858, Section 721C.
4: What are you trying to say?
0: Just this. For the duration of the emergency, I am taking charge of Cottonwood Pond in the name of the United States government. And I'm allocating use of it to Mr. Jackson here to water his herd. Now, if you want to try to make a deal with him, you got 5 minutes before I cut the wire and open the fence.
4: I've never bought water before, but I'll give you 10 cents a head, Howard. How about it?
3: I'll see you dead first. And I'll be struck dead myself before I see one head of your stock onto my property. Dillon, I don't know what's behind this move. Maybe you've sold out, made a deal of your own.
0: Easy, Howard.
3: If not that, then you've lost your mind.
0: Your 5 minutes are running out now. What are you going to do?
3: Fight! What do you think I'm going to do?
0: Going to resist the law?
3: You call it the law, I don't. Dillon, I'm giving my boys orders to shoot any man who lays a hand on this fence. And that goes for you.
0: Listen to me, Howard. You got a chance to do something that costs you nothing and means life or death to somebody else. And you're refusing to do it. Well, I'm sorry to see it that way. But in any case, this herd gets water.
3: Maybe they will.
5: All right, boys, you heard it. Keep that fence covered. If they want to fight, they'll get one.
0: Jackson, I guess I'm going to need some deputies.
4: Well, I got 25 men here, Marshal. They're yours if you want them.
0: All right, boys. Will you all raise your right hands? Do you swear to uphold the Constitution, ordinances, and bylaws of the United States to the best of your ability, so help you?
4: I do.
0: All right, you're all temporary deputy marshals acting under my orders. Now bunch the cattle in this way and start them through the fence as soon as I open the wire.
4: They won't need much starting, Marshal. They've been smelling that water for hours.
0: Now, don't shoot unless you're fired on. If you are, protect yourselves and your herd. All right, let's go.
4: Pecos! Keep those flankers closing them in toward the opening here. If they crowd on that fence, they'll cut themselves to ribbons.
6: Right, boss. Over this way.
0: Chester, come here, man.
7: Yes, sir.
0: You got the wire cutters?
7: Here you are, Mr. Dillon. You know, I think we got a fight on our hands.
0: Yeah, I guess. All right, keep me covered.
4: I'll watch the left over here.
7: All right, Mr. Jackson.
0: Well, there's one strand left.
2: They're cutting the fence, Mr. Howard! Let's stop them!
0: All right, fire at the flash, Chester.
7: Yes, sir. Oh, my gracious, I wish there was a moon.
0: There's one more strand.
4: I spotted him.
0: And here's the last one. Now.
4: All right, boys, the fence is open. Bring them through.
0: Come on through, boys. Come on. Heads up, Chester. They won't give in this easy.
7: Yeah, you can hear them out there, but you can't see for the dust.
0: Yeah. Wind's coming up off that cloud. Well, come on. Let's try to find Howard. I'm going to take him in for attempted murder.
7: Last time I heard him, he was down along the fence here, Summers.
5: All right, boys! Fire the grass!
0: What the...
7: Look!
1: Look at them torches, Mr. Dillon. They're setting fire in the grass.
0: Yeah. As dry as it is, they'll start the whole prairie blazing. Jackson! Get your herd through the fence. They're trying to stampede it.
4: It'll take more than fire to turn those cattle away from water.
0: I guess you're right. Look, send as many of your boys as you can to help me. We got to get that fire stopped and fast.

0: we're winning or losing.
1: Well, if that backfire holds that we're winning, Chester. Otherwise...
0: Couldn't have been a worse time. The prairie's dry as gunpowder.
1: Well, at least the herd's safe. They wouldn't leave that pond if the whole world caught fire.
2: Any orders for the boys, Mr. Dillon?
1: Yeah, just have them keep working along the edge of the backfire, Pecos. Beat out any sparks that get across.
2: Huh? Right, Marshal, I got you.
1: Have you seen anything of the Howard gang?
2: No, not a sign. I guess they figured they'd done all they could.
1: Yeah, maybe.
0: Mr. Dillon, I'd swear a storm's gonna break. I can halfway smell the rain.
1: I don't know about that, Chester. But it's doing one thing that won't help us.
0: What do you mean?
1: Look, the wind's shifting. Starting to drive those flames across the backfire.
0: Well, if it catches air again, it'll get clear away from
1: us. Yeah, it sure will. Now, come on. Let's grab some of the boys and start working behind
3: us. Yes, go, Dillon.
1: Well, Fenton, I figured you'd be halfway to the Mexican border by now.
3: Well, you figured wrong. You keep your hands still, both of you. One move and it's your last move.
1: That's about the way you planned it anyway, isn't it?
3: You wiped us out, Dillon. That backfire of yours took the ranch house and the barns. There's nothing for us to do now but drift. Only first I'm going to kill you.
1: Hit the dirt, Chester. Fenton, drop the gun. You're under arrest.
3: I'll drop it, you dirt.
4: Dillon, I...
0: Well, you warned him, Mr. Dillon.
1: Yeah, it doesn't matter much now. Look, Chester.
0: Yes, sir. It's jumped the backfire. With that wind driving it, it'll burn the whole prairie from here clear to the river.
1: And Dodge City along with it. Not a way in the world of stopping it, either.
2: I heard the shot, Marshal. You all right?
1: I'm sick at my stomach, that's all. Dodge City's going to burn, Jackson, and there's nothing we can do.
2: I sure didn't figure on this. I let him have the herd, gladly.
1: No, it's my fault. I should have jumped him first.
2: The man does what he has to, Marshal. I don't think that's your way.
1: Maybe my way's the wrong way. When it leads to burning 10,000 acres of prairie in a whole town, there must be something
0: wrong. Wait, Mr. Dillon.
1: What is it, Chester?
0: I told you, I could smell it.
1: Smell what? What the devil is... Rain!
0: Yes, sir!
1: By heavens, it's starting to rain!
2: By heaven may be the right expression.
1: Well, I don't know about that, but I know it's the only thing that can save Dodge. Well, come on, rain! Faster! Cut loose and rain, will you?
0: What's it doing in, Mr. Dillon? Look at it. Down on that fire.
1: Rain. Chester, you know, out here on the frontier sometimes, when a thing like this happens, it makes you wonder if maybe... Well, I don't know. Come on, Chester, let's find our horses.

0: It's sure not letting up any, Mr. Dillon.
1: No. We're still quite a ways from town. Let's swing over along the bluff, Chester, and find a place to wait it out for a while, huh?
0: That's what I was hoping you'd say.
1: Come on.
0: Well, it took a long time to break loose, but it's sure making up for luck. Wow! I never saw lightning this big before.
1: Usually lets up once the rain starts. I guess it's just a freak storm anyway. Off your horse, Chester. Flat on the ground. Now.
0: I saw it flash, Mr. Dillon. It come from that lone cottonwood tree.
1: Yeah. It's a bad spot. He's got cover and we haven't. Well, I guess we found out what happened to Mr. Howard. All right, Howard. Come out with your hands up. You're under arrest.
2: Why don't you come and get me, Dillon?
1: I'm going to flip a shot at the tree, Chester. Roll away as soon as I fire.
0: Yes.
1: All right.
2: Smart, Dillon. Not smart enough.
0: That was close.
1: There's enough light for him to see. He's got all the odds. If he keeps it up, he'll get us sure.
0: Maybe we might just as well rush him, Mr. Dillon. We haven't got much to lose.
1: It's an outside chance, Chester. That he's bound to get one of us.
0: Yeah, but this way it's both.
1: I know. All right. We'll go in on the count of three. And out and move fast.
0: Yes, sir.
1: And, good luck, Chester.
0: Same to you, Mr. Dillon.
1: All right. One.

0: Mr. Dillon, what happened?
1: It was lightning. It struck the tree. I think Howard's lying over there on the ground. Come on. Yeah. He's down, all right.
0: He said he'd be struck dead before he'd ever give in. Well, he was.
1: By heaven, I don't know. The second time tonight. You know, Chester, I think I'm going to change my ways.

0: 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Featured in the cast were Harry Bartell and Lou Krugman, with Joe Duvall, Barney Phillips, and Georgia Ellis. Parley Bear is Chester and Howard McNear is Doc. 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Where there's crime afoot, look for gangbusters tonight.
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3: Log entry, the schooner Black Parrot, Matthew Kincaid, master, 6 May 1950. Position, 17 degrees 5 minutes south, 147 degrees west. Course, 43 degrees. Fresh breeze, sky overcast. Barometer, 310 and falling. Passengers, 2. One restricted to quarters. Cargo, explosives in number 2 hold. Number 1, trade goods.

0: The Log of the Black Parrot, with Elliot Lewis starred as Captain Matthew Kincaid and written by the masters of the sea story, Gil Dowd and Anthony Ellis. The passage of a black schooner sailing the southern oceans, sailing into adventure with a strange and restless man who is her master, as set down in The Log of the Black Parrot.
1: Number one's Batten, Skipper, and this is the last for number two. I'll be glad to see the cargo aboard.
2: Right. It's coming over dirty, Red, but at this rate, we'll beat the wind.
1: Well, that's all right with me. I don't want to run into anything with that stuff aboard. What's a doctor doing with explosives anyway?
2: He wants to get rid of a reef. Hey, Red.
1: Yeah?
2: Do you have any trouble ashore?
1: Trouble? Me? He's a skipper.
2: Take a look. Gendarmes.
1: Oh, they're coming aboard. I'll be checking the dunnage in number one.
3: Have you done, Kincaid?
2: What's the trouble?
4: Will you come ashore, please?
2: Why?
4: Commandant requests your presence.
2: Why?
4: I cannot say. I only have my orders.
2: I got mine from the harbor master. There's weather moving in. I got to clear for Petey in an hour.
4: I'm sorry, monsieur. You have the papers?
2: Crowder, tell Mr. Gallagher I've gone ashore. Come on, you. We walked away from the waterfront through the warm, dull rain, back into Papeete. And I knew I'd been in the place too long. The feeling of being held, being watched, was there again. And now the police, always the curious police, who ask too many questions.
5: Capitan Kincaid.
6: Attendez d'heure.
5: Oui, monsieur le commandant.
2: What's the matter with you?
7: Captain Kincaid, I'm so sorry to inconvenience you. Please sit down.
2: Oh, thanks.
7: A cigar?
2: Look, I'm in a hurry. What do you want?
7: You are sailing for Ivaoa.
2: Yeah.
7: Then I have a favor to ask, unofficially.
2: You make out forms in triplicate for a favor?
7: I'm sorry, monsieur. It is most important. I know you are anxious
2: come
7: to
2: on,
7: sail.
2: Come on, come on. I want to get out of here before the wind hits.
7: I wish you to carry a passenger to the Marquesas. We will pay the passage.
2: I guess I can take another 2,000 francs.
7: It is a girl.
2: Forget it. Not on my ship.
7: I will pay you 3,000 francs. She is a daughter of a very good friend of mine in Ivaoa. He sent her here to school when she was 15, 3 years ago. Now she must leave.
2: I can't take an 18-year-old girl on my ship.
7: She's in a great deal of trouble. She'll have to go to prison if she stays here.
2: Why?
7: She learned too much. But I think not in school. Men, among others, a sailor. She shot him. She's half-caste. Her mother was Marquesan.
2: It happens. Is the sailor dead?
7: No. He will recover, and he will prosecute.
2: You want her to be away before that?
7: Yes.
2: What happens if I get caught?
7: You will not be caught. I shall see to that.
2: All right, have the girl and her gear aboard in 45 minutes.
7: $3,000, monsieur le capitaine. 3,000 francs. Et merci mille fois.
2: I said 2,000. So long. I didn't see the girl come aboard. I was too busy.
8: He's away on the bowsprit.
2: My first passenger, Dr. John Mitchell, stood near me at the wheel, his thinning blonde hair ruffled by the breeze, the eyes in his scarred face following the movements of the crewman.

0: jagged peaks of Morea fell astern, and we shaped our course to clearing weather and the Tuamotus, sailing full and by. I turned the wheel over to Gallagher and went below to enter our departure in the log.
1: Are you busy, Matthew?
0: Oh, nothing important. Come on in, John. Sit down.
1: Thank you. You wouldn't have... I'm afraid I left the top of my head in Papeete.
0: You had a good time, huh?
1: Splendidly depraved. But after all, 2 weeks out of 2 years...
0: Uh-huh. And now back to Mohotani for another two.
1: Oh, yes. I obtained some excellent books this trip. One particularly. I hope you have a chance to read it on the way up.
0: Yeah.
1: Oh, thank you.
0: Mm-hmm.
1: Menninger's Man Against Himself. There's good and bad in it. I think you'll like it. Well, bung up and bilge free. I saw your other passenger, the female.
0: That's so?
1: Yes. Her father is Robert Bonnet, the government resident of the Marquesas. You haven't seen her yet?
0: Not yet. Gallagher put her in her cabin.
1: She's older than when I saw her last. Very nice. Awfully nice.
0: Hands off, John. She's trouble.
1: Yes, I heard about it. Amazing what happens to these children when civilization gets its cultured talons into them. It's a shame she couldn't have left her Marquesan blood at home.
0: Another one, John?
1: No, thanks. I think I'll go up on deck and say goodbye to Pepito. I'll bring you the book at dinner.
0: Right.

0: Yes?
1: Captain Kincaid.
0: Come in.
1: You comfortable?
0: Comfortable? Yes.
1: Look, I know about your trouble in Papeete. Let's forget about it. We've got 9 or 10 days ahead of us. Everything will be fine.
0: I don't want to go back to Hiva'oa.
1: I'm sorry. I want you to stay in your cabin as much as possible. We eat at 6 in my cabin, okay?
0: Okay.
1: I was angry when I left. Because she was the loveliest thing I'd ever seen. And because she knew I couldn't look at her without staring. I didn't want to stare. So I didn't look at her very much. I relieved Gallagher at the wheel. The feel of a ship in deep water again is a good thing, but it wasn't this time. I knew there were too many explosives aboard. I should have turned the wheel back to Tahiti then.

0: all, skipper.
1: Yeah. Excuse me.
2: Of course.
1: Red, did you check the generator?
0: Since when did I forget?
1: I was asking, mate.
0: I checked it.
1: You know, Matthew, I don't think Miss Bonet remembers me. I used to see her running on the beach when she was a very little child.
2: Oh, I remember you, Doctor. You would be so difficult to forget. I mean, those terrible scars on your face.
1: Have you finished?
2: Yes, thank you.
1: Then get back to your cabin.
0: What's the matter, Skipper? She didn't mean anything, you know that.
1: Forget it, Red.
0: Isn't she good enough for your company? She's good enough for mine.
1: Forget it.
0: Why don't you let her out of that coop? Get her up on deck. You know it's hot in there.
1: Drink your coffee, mate.
0: Yes. Stay away from her, mister!
1: I'm sorry, John.
3: Doesn't matter. No. Really. It doesn't. I've lived with this face for a long time. One gets used to surface scars.
1: And those inside?
3: Well, I've got my island, Otani. I don't have to see people for years on end if I don't want to. And you, Matthew, you've got your ship.
1: That's right.
3: I've often wondered what you're running...
1: I picked up some cognac. Let's have a drink.
3: Love to. I say, I brought you the book, Man Against Himself.
1: From that first night on, she was fed in her cabin. I didn't want to see her. And I didn't want Gallagher or anybody else to see her. 3 days out, we raised the two Omotus and began the dirty business of picking our way through the hundreds of coral reefs and heads, which, with the islands, make up the group.
4: Light them up! What?
1: But with those boxes in hold number two, it was like the first time.
4: Quarter left. Five. Five the deep. Four. Port your helm. Steady as she goes.
1: For 3 years, Gallagher and I had sailed and worked the southern waters.
4: By the mouth. Five.
1: There'd been words before, and women, too. But now, except for ship talk, there weren't any words. And that was bad.
4: By the mark! Six!
1: By nightfall, we'd cleared the reefs and were sailing free, with the southeast trades on our starboard quarter. I stood the 8 to 12 wheel watch. What are you doing on deck?
2: Sorry. It was hot. I hope you don't mind the way I dressed. It was so hot.
1: I don't mind the way you're dressed. What do you want?
2: I want to go back.
1: Back?
2: Anywhere. I don't want to go to Hiva or...
1: We've been through that.
2: Take me back. Please.
1: Go on below.
2: Don't you like me? I'm pretty. I've looked at myself in the mirror, I know. Take me back.
1: To the sailor in Papeete?
2: No. I go with you, anywhere.
1: Look, you go back to Hivaoa. You belong there. Papeete is no good for you. Anywhere is no good for you. You belong on your island with your own people.
2: I have learned what it is to be French. I know what it is to be a French lady. The way I am now, I'm not good for my people in Hivaoa.
1: Below.
2: Take me back. I want to be a French lady. Why don't you look at me?
1: Because you're so beautiful, you make me sick. Get away from me or I'll kill you.
2: Kill me?
1: You. Get away from me.
0: Midnight, Skip. I'll take over.

0: You are listening to Elliot Lewis's Captain Matthew Kincaid in Gil Dowd and Anthony Ellis's exciting story of the sea, The Log of the Black Parrot.
1: I turned the wheel over to Red, gave him the course, and he repeated it. But he was looking something else. I went below. The girl was in her cabin, and I locked her there. Went into my own quarters, tried to sleep. And the next night, tried to sleep. And the next. And the morning came. We were one day off the Marquesas. And her cabin door was open.
2: Matt, wait a moment.
1: I'm in a hurry.
2: For what, Matthew?
1: Get out of my way.
2: You're too late. She's been out since before dawn.
3: Leave her alone,
1: Matthew. It's not her, it's Gallagher. The ship, what's happening to it? Get out of my way before I finish off what's left of your face. Oh, get out of my way, will you? Where's the mate, Crowder?
4: He's up forward, I think.
1: You think, Crowder?
4: He's up forward, sir.
1: Mister! What's that bucket doing on the deck?
4: I don't know.
1: It's your business to know. Stow it where it belongs.
4: Are you kidding? I'm not a deckhand.
1: Stow it away. You, get below to your cabin.
5: All right.
1: Wait a minute.
6: We're going back to Papeete's.
1: I got a cargo for Hivaoa, mister. I'm taking it there.
6: All right. If she stays on the ship, I'll pay her passage back.
1: She gets off with the cargo.
6: She's with me now.
1: I told you to stay away from her.
6: You told me. You. I've wanted to do this for a long time.
1: You had your chance, mister.

0: Yeah. What do you want, John?
1: Gallagher won't be able to stand his watch.
0: Oh?
1: He'll be all right. But he'll have to stay in his cabin until tomorrow.
0: Okay. Sure, I'll tell you. Help yourself.
1: Sit down, Matthew. Want to have a look at you?
0: Yeah.
1: Hmm. A little more work on your face, and you'd have looked like me.
0: I'm sorry about that.
1: Turn your head this way.
0: Yeah.
1: This is going to hurt.
0: Yeah, and it'll be different. No, John, I wish I was a kid right now.
1: No? Why?
0: Yeah. So I could bawl my ears off. I must be a little drunk.
1: Perhaps we should all be drunk. All the time.
0: Is she... she in her cabin?
1: Yes.
2: Should I have taken her back to Papeete? What's the matter with her? I don't think it's me and I don't think it's Red. What does she want?
1: I don't know. If I knew why she so desperately doesn't want to go home, I could tell you, but I don't know.
0: I gotta take the wheel.
1: Just a moment.
0: Huh?
1: It's only plaster, but it may hold your ear on.
0: Thanks, John.
3: There was a difference in the ship, almost a relief. The crew was easier. I could feel a lightness again in the deck under my feet, a strength in the pulling canvas. Perhaps it was the fight. Whatever it was, there was a difference in the ship. The girl came out on deck later, in the afternoon. I looked at her because I couldn't. I saw for the first time her hair. Her black, black hair. And how tiny she was. The blackness of her eyes. The gracefulness in her hands. The delicacy of her feet. Her eyes were on me, but I knew she didn't see me as she passed. I moved forward toward the waist of the ship. The crewmen no more than glanced at her and then turned back to their work. She went to the rail.
2: No! Crowder, stop her! Gordon, take the wheel!
4: Give me that. Quit it now. Quit it. Take it easy.
5: All right, I got her.
4: She went for more deck knife.
5: Come on. I want the doctor to take care of that cut.
6: Don't take me back. Please don't make me go home.

0: John. John.
1: What's the matter?
0: Here, put her over here. Tried to go overboard. Crowd has stopped her, but she got mixed up with his knife.
1: Move over, let me see. Yeah.
0: That's not too bad. I just hold still. That's right. And Justin is... There. Here we are. Ah. That didn't hurt very much, did it?
2: No.
0: Ah, let me see that, may I? That hurt?
2: No.
0: That?
2: No.
0: Matthew. Yeah. You knew about this, didn't you?
2: No. You won't make me go to Hiva Oa.
0: How long has it been?
2: Half a year, I think. A native in Papiti told me.
0: It'll be all right. Now, don't worry. I'm going to give you something to make you sleep for a while.

0: I guess there isn't much choice, is there?
1: There may be another way.
0: What do you mean?
1: She could live on Mohotani. There's nobody else on the island.
0: Except you.
1: That's right.
0: Oh, I'd marry her if she wanted to.
1: If not, I'd build her a place.
0: That's not what I mean, John.
1: Oh, it's not that bad. There's always a chance.
0: You know what you're saying?
1: My dear chap, of course I do. As a matter of fact, I'm being rather selfish about the whole thing. She's quite beautiful. You've noticed it. So is Mr. Gallagher.
0: I can't let you do it, John.
1: Then you know what's left. Look here, I'm not very prepossessing to look at, I know that. But in a few years, she may not be either. We'd be a great comfort to one another.
0: Now stop it, will you?
1: You're a strange chap. I think you almost worship beauty. You don't like the idea of her becoming unbeautiful, do you?
0: Do you?
1: Surface scars, Matthew. Surface scars. Well, does she stay with me on Mahutani?
0: I don't know. I'll have to think.
2: The next morning, we anchored off the emerald-shaped island of Mohotani. Hiva'oa, our final destination, was a cloud-rimmed hump on the northwest horizon. The longboat was put over the side, and loading of John Mitchell's gear and explosives got underway. I looked at the little island, thought of the girl.
3: Mitchell can go aboard now, Captain.
2: All right, mate. John, you're ready to go ashore. Here, I'll give you a hand with that.
1: Thanks. You made up your mind, Matthew?
2: Yes.
1: Parrish, steady the ladder. He's coming down.
2: Goodbye, John.
1: Goodbye, Matthew. Drop in when you pass this way again.
2: I'll see you. Gallagher.
3: Yeah?
2: Hold the boat for a few minutes. I'm going below.
3: Right.

0: We're at Mohotani.
1: I know.
0: Dr. Mitchell is ready to go ashore. You want to go with him?
1: With him?
0: Yesterday we talked about you. He wants to take care of you on his island. He'll marry you if you like, or build your house. You'll be close to your people on Hiva'oa.
1: He wants this?
0: He wants it. People on Hiva'oa.
1: He wants this?
0: He wants it. Otherwise, it would mean the island for you.

0: Sure.
1: I watched the flash of oar blades in the sun as the longboat pulled shoreward. Then I thought of Gallagher. I found him on the port side, looking out at the open sea. She's better off with him, Gallagher.
0: She would have been better off with me.
1: Maybe she would if you had an island, lived alone, didn't care.
0: Didn't care? Are you crazy?
1: She has leprosy, Red. That's why she didn't want to go home.
0: Oh, Skip.
1: Did I do the right thing, Red? It would have meant a leper colony, but he wanted to take care of her, and I let him. Did I do the right thing, Red?
0: You did the right thing, Skipper.
1: I'm not sure, Red. Forget it. Forget it.
2: We'll have a good breeze, Skipper.
1: Yeah. Yeah, she holds. Come on, let's not waste time. Break out the crew, Red. We'll get the hook off the bottom. And stand by for the longboat under power.

The longboat came aboard, and we moved out from the lee of the island and heeled over, close hauled on a starboard tack, under the southeast wind. The bow dipped and rose again in the swell, throwing spray high in the rigging. And then open water, the horizon, and a new course to Port Moresby, island of New Guinea.

Log entry. The schooner Black Parrot. 5:30 p.m. Wind fresh. Sky fair. Sea cresting with high cross swell. 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

you're invited to sail into further adventure with a log of the Black Parrot next week at the same time. Ed Max is heard as Red Gallagher, and featured in the cast were Ted Osborne, Lillian Byeff, Harold Hughes, Jack Crucian, and Ben Wright. Music was conducted by Walter Schumann and composed by Nathan Scott. The Black Parrot was produced by Elliot Lewis and directed by Gil Dowd.

Bob Stevenson speaking. This is CBS, the Columbia Broadcasting System. Crucian and Ben Wright. Music was conducted by Walter Schumann and composed by Nathan Scott. The Black Parrot was produced by Elliot Lewis and directed by Gil Dowd.

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0: Texas Rangers.
1: Texas Rangers, first to advance, last to retreat.
0: Texas, more than 260,000 square miles.
1: And 50 men who make up the most famous and oldest law enforcement body in North America.

0: out from the files of the Texas Rangers come these stories based on fact. Only names, dates, and places are fictitious for obvious reasons. The events themselves are a matter of record.
1: To a Texas Ranger may go as many as 4 assignments a week. A case may lead him into the remotest corner of the plains or the crowded streets of the biggest cities. But wherever he goes, he commands respect. To Texans, his badge is the symbol of security.
2: This is Ranger Jace Pearson. The case we called by just a number began on the morning of July 15th last year. The Stevens Ranch, located just about in the middle of Carson County, was where it started. Started when the Stevens kid, aged 9, came running up a long drive to his house.
3: Billy.
4: Mom, I saw it.
3: What did you see, Billy? Answer me, son. What's the matter?
4: Carl was... And his mom and dad...
3: Son, tell me what's wrong.
5: Emmy, I saw Billy come running up.
3: Sam, I don't know. Look at him.
5: Billy, it's Dad. It's me, son. Come on now, what's the trouble?
4: Carl,
3: He's talking about Carl Evans.
5: Is that right, Billy? What about Carl? Something's wrong at the Evans place. Take care of Billy, Em. I'm going to ride over there.
2: Sam Stevens saddled a horse and rode to the Evans ranch over 3 miles away. What he saw there made him call the sheriff, who arrived a half hour later.
5: They're in here, Sheriff. All right, Sam. This is what Billy saw.
6: Kid all right?
5: Hysterical when I left.
6: Mm-hmm. Well, looky here. Flat iron, Sam.
5: Yeah.
6: Don't touch it. Blowing Tom Evans was killed with it.
5: And him. The kid, Carl.
6: Yeah, little Carl.
5: What kind of dirty... Who'd do a thing like this?
6: It's gonna be hard finding out who did it.
5: Hard?
6: Yep. No telling when it happened.
5: Oh. Yeah, I see.
6: Reckon even the autopsy won't tell much. Not in this case.

0: Sheriff Larkins was right. The triple murder had been committed too long before. No way of telling how long. The sheriff got in touch with the Rangers, and I was assigned to the case. Together, Sheriff Larkins and I went over to Evans' place.
1: There's the room, Ranger Pearson.
0: Okay, Sheriff, let's have a look.
1: Place is just like me and Sam Stevens found it. Except in the bodies.
0: Sure. Kind of a mess, isn't it?
1: Was a lot worse.
0: Any fingerprints, Sheriff?
1: Nobody's touched anything, not even the phone. Been leaving the prints for you.
0: Okay, I'll see what we can pick up. Meantime, we'll...
1: Well, what are you looking at?
0: Had any rain here lately?
1: Rain? Nary a drop. Why?
0: Look.
1: Looks like a little clump of mud got kicked under the bed. Mean anything?
0: Maybe. Funny shape. Kind of like it came from the instep of a man's boot.
1: So?
0: Let's go outside.
1: Oh, sure.
0: Only one way a piece of dirt could clump in a man's boot, if he walked in wet earth.
1: Dryest bone around here.
0: So, chances are nobody around here had this piece of mud in his boot.
1: That ain't likely.
0: Now, wait a second. Different kind of earth here.
1: Say, you got something to go on?
0: Sure. Only one thing wrong.
1: What's that?
0: When was the man here? When did he kill Flo and Tom Evans? And Carol?
1: Yeah, and why?
0: Maybe if we learn when, the why will answer itself.
1: How's that figure?
0: Don't know. Not yet. Well, let's get back to town. I want to match this clump of mud against the boots of everybody who went in that room.
1: It ain't going to be hard. Only five people from around here. Not counting Evans's.
0: Okay. Let's get back. Pretty well-kept ranch.
1: Yep. Tom Evans liked it that way.
0: Mm-hmm. Wonder where I let that fence go.
1: Fence? Which?
0: Right here.
1: Hey.
0: What is it?
1: The hogs.
0: Hogs?
1: Sure, Tom's hogs. This there sty. Ain't one here. Think the killer stole them?
0: Come on. Here's why they're not here, Sheriff. This break in the fence.
1: Figure the killer might have busted through?
0: No. The hogs did, more likely. Rails are broken through from the inside, see? Pushed out.
1: Hogs did it.
0: It'd be unlikely a man would steal hogs. Too easy for somebody to spot him, so why?
1: Why what?
0: The hogs broke out for some reason. Scared?
1: Well, if the killer cut across the sty, there's no chance of finding his tracks not in here.
0: Look, I wonder if I could talk to Billy Stevens.
1: I reckon so, but...
0: Got an idea. Let's go.

0: Hello, Billy.
1: Huh?
0: Nice pony, Billy. Yours?
1: Oh, yeah. He's mine. He don't know you, mister.
0: Oh, I'll fix that. Hello, boy. You got a name, Billy?
1: Uh-huh. Jinx.
0: Fixing for trouble, huh? Got a good mouth, fine legs. Good boy, Jinx.
1: He don't let everybody pet him.
0: Oh, I can't blame him for that. Oh, by the way, my name's Pearson, Billy. Jace Pearson.
1: Howdy.
0: Howdy.
1: You come to see my dad?
0: Well, matter of fact, Billy, I dropped by to see you.
1: Me?
0: Yep. Ever see one of these, Billy?
1: Texas Ranger badge.
0: That's right.
1: You a ranger?
0: Sure am.
1: Gee.
0: Billy.
1: Yeah, Ranger Pearson?
0: Kinda need your help.
1: Mine?
0: Real bad, like.
1: But, sure.
0: The other day, you went to see your friend.
1: Carl Evans.
0: I want you to remember something, Billy. It'll be a big help to me if you can.
1: I ain't gonna think.
0: Oh, not about that, Billy. About the hogs.
1: Hogs?
0: Mm-hmm. Did you see the hogs?
1: Mr. Evans' hogs?
0: That's it?
1: Sure. I saw them.
0: In the sty, huh?
1: No, they were loose. Running around loose.
0: Sure?
1: Sure. Running around making noise. And then I went up to the door. I knocked. Nobody answered. Went to the window. I looked in and I...
0: Fine. Guess we'll write down about the hogs in my notebook. And I'll put it in my report.
1: With my name?
0: With your name. You'll probably get a letter of thanks from the colonel.
1: I will?
0: Sure thing. Well, Billy, be seeing you.
1: Hey, can I tell the kids I helped the ranger?
0: You want to?
1: Gee, you betcha.
0: Okay. You tell him I couldn't have done without you. After Billy told me what I wanted to know, Sheriff Larkins and I went back to the Evans Ranch. In the barn, we found 3 sacks of feed, 2 full and 1 with just enough taken out for 1 feeding of the hogs. Then I checked with the feed store in town.
2: Sure, Tom Evans brought all his feed here.
0: You got a record of the last time he's in, ma'am?
2: Sure have. Right here in the camp book.
0: Can I see it, ma'am?
2: Certainly can. Anything for a ranger. Here it is. Right here.
0: The 9th of July.
2: That's right. Just 6 days for Billy Stevens.
0: Uh-huh. 6 days before.
3: Now, Pearson, anytime you're ready, got all the people together who's in that room. Got on the same boots of war that day.
0: Oh, thanks, Sheriff. Now, ma'am, you're sure it was the 9th?
2: It was the 9th.
3: Could have told you that, Pearson. A couple other folks saw Tom Evans here in town.
0: Yeah, I know.
3: So him and his family could have been killed any time between the 9th and the 15th.
0: Yep. Ma'am.
2: Yes?
0: Tom Evans say anything in a hurry? Anything like that?
2: Why, yes. I remember him telling me he had to get back with feed. He was all out.
0: Sure of that?
2: Just as sure as I'm standing here.
0: Good. Thank you, ma'am. Let's go, Sheriff.
2: Sure hope you get him.
0: Thank you, ma'am.
3: Anything fitting together?
0: The murders were committed late on the 9th or early the morning of the 10th.
3: Well, how I figure?
0: Tom Evans bought feed on the 9th, 3 bags of it. Yeah. And he said he was all out of feed at the ranch. He had to get home to feed the hogs. We found those bags of feed, Sheriff. 2 of them unopened.
3: Yeah, and the 3rd...
0: With just enough feed taken out for 1 feeding.
3: Sure. Tom fed the hogs on the 9th.
0: But on the 10th, he didn't. Because he was dead. Murdered.
3: Got something to go on at last.
0: Yeah.
3: Well, it is something.
0: I guess so. But I'm counting more on this, Sheriff. A little piece of mud. Earth that came from someplace else, carried in by the murderer on his boot.
3: How do you know it comes from someplace else?
0: Ever see earth this color around here?
3: No.
0: I've seen this kind in Wheeler County.
3: Wheeler? That's a long piece.
0: So much the better.
3: Better?
0: Come on, Sheriff. I got a lot of questions to ask and a real short space of time to get them asked. time the killer might have made tracks for any place in Texas. He might have headed for the border into Mexico or got himself lost in the lonely stretches of New Mexico or in the big cities of Oklahoma. He had a whole week's start. Meantime, I reported back to my company captain, Clay Travis. He wasn't enthusiastic.
4: There's not much to go on, Jase.
0: Oh, little enough, but working on a shoestring is better than nothing.
4: How's a shoestring look?
0: Never gets any longer. Anyway, Cap, Evans was in town on the 9th, and he went to the bank, drew out $100. Couldn't find that money on his ranch.
4: Robbery?
0: Yeah. The way I figure, the killer was surprised, grabbed this.
4: Yeah, flat iron.
0: Uh-huh.
4: And that iron's been gone over by the lab, and the only thing on it was blood. The Evans's.
0: Couldn't pick up a clean print any place in the murder room, either.
4: You ever figure it mightn't have been a stranger?
0: Sure. But I'm laying my money on that piece of mud.
4: Oh, say, a report on it came from the Austin lab. You want to look at it?
0: Sure do.
4: Okay. There it is. And you were right about Wheeler County.
0: Mm-hmm. Well, looks like we're narrowing down a little. This particular sample found in southwest Wheeler County.
4: Still covers a good piece of territory.
0: Yeah. But there are just so many ranches in that section.
4: Ranches? Oh, well, you figure your man might have worked on one of them.
0: Could be. The way I look at it, he wandered down into Carson County, into town, might have seen Evans with the money, tailed into the ranch.
4: Without being seen by anyone?
0: That's my point, Cap. This time of year, there's a lot of folks passing through, looking for work. Ever pay much attention to one of them?
4: Yeah, lots of times.
0: Well, you're paid to do it. Other folks aren't. Not unless he acts up to attract attention.
4: So you've got no description?
0: Might get one in Wheeler County. I'm going to check every ranch there and send in samples of earth from every one of them. Be seeing you.
4: How are you going?
0: I'll take the radio car. Keep in touch that way. And I'd like to take this flat iron with me, if it's okay with you.
4: Yeah, it's okay with me.
0: Oh, better take a horse trailer, too. Something tells me when I find our man, it'll be someplace only a horse can get to.
4: Yeah.

0: Sarah once read that a man had found a needle in a haystack. Did it on a bet. Well, there was only one haystack. Southwest Wheeler County was one ranch after another, and every dead end I ran into gave the killer another break, a longer lead, a better chance to get away. And the man who found the needle knew what a needle looked like. We had no description. A needle stayed in one place. Our man could move around. I ask a lot of questions, all the same, every place I hit. And then on a ranch near Ranzo, I got the first real lead.
1: Come on, have some coffee. We can talk.
2: Don't go to any trouble.
1: Trouble for a ranger? You boys got any idea what you look like when you turn up?
2: Good or bad?
1: Son, us folks living out here all alone, that badge of wind's like a handshake. How'd you like something to eat?
2: Well, it can't stay long, Mr. Williams.
1: Oh, looking for somebody, huh?
2: A murderer.
1: Can I help any?
2: I don't know. It all depends. Depends on whether you hired any hands the last... month or so.
1: Sure, got some here now. You won't see him?
2: No, no. Besides, I don't think my man would be here.
1: But you're looking. You come here.
2: I want to know if any hands left here around the 9th of the month. This month.
1: 9th. Nope, didn't close out nobody on the 9th. The 7th do?
2: Just about right.
1: Closed out Orwell that day.
2: Orwell? You know him?
1: Never laid eyes on him before I took him on a couple of months ago.
2: Why'd he leave?
1: Ornery cuss. Never got along with anybody. Always asking for his pay in advance. Had it spent before it hit his pockets.
2: Now, I want you to think carefully. Give me the best description of him you possibly can give. Every detail, how he talked, acted, looked, everything.
1: You figure he's your man, huh?
2: I don't know, Mr. Williams. Until I get a better lead, I'll trail this one.

0: Williams gave me Orwell's description. I sent it into company headquarters along with a sample of earth from the Williams ranch. Then I kept checking. Yeah, here and there, Orwell had been seen, gotten a poker game, lost some money, picked up a few dollars doing odd jobs, but always moving westward toward Carson County and the scene of the murders. Meantime, I put in a call for Captain Travis through our Amarillo radio, KTXE. He was out, but an hour later, he came through.
1: Unit 3 to Unit 10. 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
0: Unit 10 to Unit 3. Unit 10 in Gray County, outside of Lafer's. Anything for Unit 10?
1: Just learned samples of earth from Williams Ranch and murder scene established identical. Your description of suspect sent out on all points bulletin, but suspect may be across border by now.
0: Unit 10 believes suspect still in state.
1: Why, Unit 10?
0: When suspect left Williams Ranch, he had his pay. Didn't keep it long. Evidence indicates suspect a drifter. Probably thinks he's safe by now and won't move fast.
1: Highway patrols and ranger units near borders alerted.
0: Suspect's previous travel habits indicate he stays to back trails.
1: Which direction you moving, Unit 10?
0: Unit 10 moving west, toward Carson County. We'll keep Unit 3 informed. Unit 10, 10-4.

0: covered every ranch, every farm, traveling by radio car when I could and on horse when I had to leave the highways. Once or twice I got a dim lead on Orwell, but he was like quicksilver. He kept moving. The more he did, the more I was convinced he was the killer. And then I just got over into Carson County when Captain Travis contacted me by radio.
1: Unit 3 to Unit 10. Unit 3 to Unit 10.
0: Unit 10 to Unit 3. Go ahead, Unit 3.
1: Another lead on Carson County suspect. This one's still smoking. Just came in. Here it is, Unit 10. A man answering suspect's description reported seen near Pelly Ranch up near Amarillo.
0: We'll investigate. Unit 10, 10-4. I covered the 60-odd miles to the Pelly Ranch near Amarillo in something less than an hour. Got in touch with the foreman and told him what I wanted, but he told me...
2: Got no hand named Orwell, Ranger?
0: Sure?
2: Darn sure. Man, you described a poke named Martin.
0: Well, that doesn't mean a thing. Probably a phony name.
2: Sure, could be. What do you want to do about it?
0: Where is this Martin?
2: Riding fence, north of here.
0: I want to get to him.
2: Not in your car.
0: I got a horse.
2: You'll need it. Look here, if this guy's what you say, he ain't going to stay long in one place. Hands got paid off yesterday, and Martin's headed for the north fence early this morning.
0: Where'd he start from?
2: I can show you.
0: Come on.
2: You say this Orwell was riding a sorrel?
0: That's what he left the Williams ranch on.
2: Well, this Martin's riding a black.
0: Man can change horse as well as his name.
2: Sure.
0: You see him start out this morning?
2: Yep, rode as far as the edge of the corral with me. Tell him what I want it done.
0: That'll help some. Looks like it'll be a trailing job.
2: Yes, guess so. Well, here's where he started from. Big mess of tracks here. I'm telling which one's Martin's horse.
0: But did he ride off alone?
2: Uh-huh. Straight north, heading for the fence.
0: Well, thanks a lot. I'll see if I can pick him up.

I rode for 2 hours, cutting back and forth in an arc trying to pick up the trail. And then I got a break. Someone had pulled up at a stream to water his horse, and there were boot tracks in the soft earth around the stream. A cigarette butt that hadn't been smoked too long before. Paper was still fresh. The horse's tracks didn't go north from there. They turned off due west and kept along the bank of the stream. Looked like Orwell or Martin was keeping close to water. That meant he wasn't going to ride any north fence, but was heading for the border of New Mexico. He wanted good camping spots handy. Well, looked like Martin was my man. But I didn't know for sure.

0: It was late afternoon when I spotted him, riding up ahead, well off the Pelly Ranch. I put my badge away and my guns under my shirt and caught up with him.
1: Who's there?
0: Howdy.
1: Howdy.
0: Yeah, I've been trying to find you.
1: What for, mister?
0: Boss sent me out.
1: Boss?
0: Sure, back at Pelly's.
1: Looking for me?
0: Yeah, looking for you.
1: Why? What for?
0: Seems like there's a big break in the north fence. Stock's getting through.
1: That all?
0: Well, you're a long way from the north fence, and it seems to me you're riding the wrong way.
1: Seems to me it's none of your business, mister.
0: I thought you were working for Pelly.
1: Nope.
0: Now come.
1: Quick.
0: Yeah? You tell Pelly?
1: Nope, just took a look at the fence. Too much of it for me. He wasn't working for Pelly when I left.
0: Just got took on this morning.
1: Oh. Well, you go fix a fence. I'm going my way.
0: Huh?
1: I told you, I'm going my way.
0: No harm if I ride a piece with you, is there?
1: Ain't ask you to.
0: Unsociable, ain't you?
1: Nosy, ain't you?
0: Nope. Just friendly.
1: Oh, look. I don't want anybody riding with me. Now, get on your way. We're going to have trouble.
0: Now, funny, I keep looking at you thinking I've seen you before.
1: Well, you ain't.
0: Could have swore I saw you in Carson County.
1: Never was there.
0: Seems like I saw you. You must have worked there.
1: Never was there, I said.
0: Okay, okay. A man can make a mistake, can't he?
1: Now, get on your way. Something funny, mister?
0: Yeah, just thinking. Boss sends me out to find you, and here you are dusting off. Here I am feeling the same way. I ain't anxious to work either.
1: No? How come? I thought you was just took on.
0: Yeah, yeah, but changed my mind. I got enough money.
1: Oh? You?
0: Sure. Ran into a little crap game. Kind of ran in luck.
1: That's so?
0: Yeah. Couldn't make a wrong throw. Kept bobbing sevens, 11s, one right after the other.
1: A man gets in luck, he can make a kill.
0: Yeah, 500.
1: Yeah. Yeah, I guess you don't feel much like working.
0: Thought maybe I'd hit for New Mexico. Maybe go as far as California.
1: I thought so myself. Yeah, okay, you want to ride with me? Okay by me.
0: Well, I like good company myself. Especially when I gotta camp out.

0: You sleeping? Hey.
1: Some you want my saddlebags, Martin?
2: Well, I thought you were sleeping.
1: No, don't reach for it, Martin. I'll blow your head off.
2: Well, what are you getting head up about?
1: Man starts to go through my saddlebags while I'm sleeping?
2: Well, there's no need for that gun. I was just looking for cigarettes.
1: Yeah?
2: Sure, that's all. What else?
1: You tell me.
2: Oh, suspicious-like, ain't you?
1: Call it careful.
2: Sure. You got a cigarette?
1: Some packs in my saddlebags.
2: Don't mind me nosing around them now, huh?
1: Not while I'm looking.
2: Okay.
1: Cigarettes wrapped up in a piece of old blanket.
3: This bag?
1: Other one.
3: This it?
1: Yeah, that's it. Wrapped up in that.
3: What do you got in here? Feels like a ton of iron.
1: Might be. Unroll the blanket. Recognize that flat iron, Orwell?
4: You're turning!
1: Orwell got himself between me and my horse. He slapped it hard, and the horse jumped toward me. I rolled over and away when Orwell fired again. And then he was gone. To wait till morning was to give him a ticket to freedom. I trailed him on foot. And for over an hour, we played cat and mouse in the stillness of the country. And then I came to a little arroyo. You're not going to get away, Orwell. Come out with your hands in the air, Orwell. Hear me? Okay, I'm coming in after you.

0: Toss your gun out, Orwell.
1: Yeah.
0: Gun flashes make good targets in the dark, Orwell.
1: How come you know my name?
0: Found it out. Still say you never been in Carson County?
1: Who are you?
0: Jace Pearson, Texas Rangers.
1: There ain't nothing you got on me. Nothing.
0: I think there is, Orwell. You gave yourself away when you saw the flat iron. The flat iron that killed a man, his wife, and a little kid. Okay, we better get going. The case was closed when Orwell broke down and confessed. Not long after, he went to the electric chair at Huntsville.
2: You have just heard an authentic reenactment of the case from the files of the Texas Rangers. Tonight's script was written by Russell Hughes and produced by Stacy Keach. Next week, the National Broadcasting Company will bring you another case from the records of the oldest law enforcement body in North America, the Texas Rangers.

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3: 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This is Henry King.

And our featured guests, Chico and Harpo Marx, with Alice Lee. All coming to you from America's magnificent hotel, the Shamrock, in Houston.

0: to coast, from the Shamrock Room of America's Magnificent Hotel, the American Broadcasting Company presents Saturday at the Shamrock. And here to spotlight the stars is our host, Fred Mayhaw. Thanks very much, Frank Babcock. And a cordial good evening, ladies and gentlemen. Tonight, the Shamrock Room is crowded to capacity with a number of distinguished personages. And we are particularly honored to welcome to Saturday at the Shamrock one of America's great veteran organizations, the Military Order of the World War. Tonight, our radio marquee is brilliant with names that are outstanding in the world of entertainment. First, Henry King, his piano and his orchestra, featuring vocalist Dick Kruger. Next, a lovely lady with a charming voice, Alice Lee, who is appearing at the Shamrock with two of the zaniest, happiest musical heartwarmers that have ever visited these microphones, Chico and Harpo Marx.
1: Sounds like a good show, Fred.
0: Yes, it is a good show, Henry, and let's get it off to a good musical start. What do you say?
1: You bet. Mind if the boys and I warm up with a few scales first?
0: It's all yours, Henry.

0: You know, music has a way of building its own monument.
1: Pardon me, Mr. Nahas, but may we go through here? This is the only way we can reach our chairs. It's so crowded, you know.
0: Yes, go ahead, Well, I said music builds its own monuments, and the late Richard Whiting built...
2: Pardon me, please, may I get...
3: old man.
0: Oh, yes, certainly, of course, go ahead. Built a monument of perpetual beauty when he gave us...
4: Sorry, old boy.
0: Thank you so much, old boy. Such melodies as My Ideal, Louise, Guilty, My Blue Heaven, and as a parting memory, a beautiful song entitled...
2: Sorry.
0: Oh, exactly. A beautiful song entitled...
2: Sorry.
0: Yes.

0: One question, one answer about Texas. You know, each week at this time, we answer one question and one question only about Texas. Who is our question from this week, Frank?
1: Well, Fred, from Miss Leona Simmons of Oakland, California, comes the question. Is it true that you Texans have a monument taller than the Washington Monument? Please answer this question to settle a discussion in our club.
0: Yes, Miss Simmons, the San Jacinto Monument, located 23 miles east of Houston, commemorating the heroes of the Battle of San Jacinto, upon which battlefield it stands. The capstone is a great star visible for miles. And according to the 1950 Texas Almanac, the San Jacinto is the tallest stone monument in the world, 575 feet high, as compared to the Washington Monument, which is 555 feet 5 and 1/8 inches tall. And may I hasten to add, however, that neither of these great monuments were erected with an idea of competing for height, but instead were built as confirmed demonstrations of the love and respect which all Americans hold for those men who have helped to make this a great nation.
1: If you have a question about Texas, just write it to the Shamrock Hotel, Houston, Texas, and we'll do our utmost to answer it for you. Your letters and questions are always appreciated. So, write in, won't you?
0: You know, down Havana way, there is a very beautiful beach called La Concha. The señoritas are most alluring, and mostly they say, no, no. But when the tropical evening whispers that it's rumba time, and the music is as inviting as Henry King's, that is the time they say, si, si.

0: Henry. You know, well, this I'll never believe.
1: Well, what's wrong, Dad?
0: You told a lie.
1: I told a lie?
0: That's what it says here, yes.
1: Oh, no. You told a lie.
0: Henry, I never said anything of the kind.
1: Well, no, you haven't yet, but you...
0: You mean I'm going to lie?
1: Oh, no. Dick Kruger's going to sing it.
0: Oh, well, now I understand. Dick Kruger's going to sing You Told a Lie.
1: But, huh? Fred, I didn't tell a thing about
0: Henry,
1: it.
0: Henry, let Dick sing, will you? Because no one is going to believe that this is anything but a facetious way of announcing a very cute song. You Told a Lie.
1: But I didn't have anything to
0: Please,
1: do
0: Please, Henry, play.
1: All right.
0: Yeah, that's right.

0: Ladies and gentlemen, I would like
1: Listen,
0: to introduce...
1: Dad, do you mind if I interrupt?
0: Well, of course not, Henry. Old man, what can I do for you?
1: Well, you know, Fred, all musicians are kind of ambitious.
0: All musicians are what?
1: Kind of ambitious.
0: That's true.
1: Sure.
0: Yes,
1: and I'm no exception, you know.
0: And?
1: Well, don't get sore, Fred, but this job of yours...
2: Host of Saturday at the Shamrock.
1: But it looks kind of easy, and I was just thinking in case you aren't here some night.
0: Ah, you want to be an understudy, a sort of a ghost host, huh?
1: That's it. May I announce a number, huh? May I please, well, Dad?
0: Why, certainly, Henry. It's a great idea, believe me. And I wish you well, believe
1: well,
0: me.
1: Well, I'll show them. Here comes my radio voice.
2: Ladies and gentlemen, there comes a time in every orchestra leader's life when he looks over the horizon of his piano and says...
3: For
2: one! Nothing to do.
3: Where have you been,
2: music.
3: Murphy?
2: Music.
4: I've been out fooling around with no shadow.
2: Suddenly there comes along a piece of music.
3: You're
2: a great piece of music. A marvelous piece of music. And what do I do? I play it, and play it, and play it. Don't cut it out of my ears. But do I complain? No.
3: Right!
2: I love my
3: Eddie,
2: public.
3: Now listen, you guys, I want to tell you
2: I
3: something.
2: Love everybody.
3: You don't have to say sir to me. I
2: especially love my
3: now.
2: Gal.
3: And before you
2: gone
3: go
2: away,
3: shower,
2: bless her, Wilma. I bless my mama, who's in Irvington, New Jersey. And that's why I've asked Dick Kruger to sing. I've got to have my baby back home.

just gotta, I just gotta, gotta have my baby back. Alone in a tavern, people all around,

And now a lovely lady whose charming voice and personality delight our guests with her appearance in the Emerald Room, where she is appearing nightly with our two great Shamrock stars, Chico and Harpo Marx. Ladies and gentlemen, Miss Alice Lee, who sings All the Things You Are.

0: fine thing, huh? That's a fine thing.
1: Well, Chico. Chico Marx. Yeah!
0: I can't hear. I was worried you're saying with all this voice, this noise, you know. What's going on? What did you say?
1: I asked Chico. What did you say?
0: No, I asked the police. Hey, Alice, quiet. Wait a minute. Hold it.
1: Chico, what have you done? You shot our wonderful singer.
0: Well, I always like to start the show with a bang. Now, what were you saying, Fred?
2: I didn't say anything. You said a fine thing.
0: Oh, yeah. There we are, ready to start our show in the Emerald Room, and you steal our singer. That's a fine thing to do, eh?
2: But Groucho...
0: Not Groucho, I'm a Chico.
2: Of course. But there are so many of you fellas. Is it true, Chico, that you're all brothers? Is that right?
0: Oh, yes. That is, unless somebody played the old man a dirty trick.
2: Oh!
0: I told him not to travel.
2: Are we... I wonder if we're still on the air, Nolan. Chico, tell me, how did you fellas get all those odd names? Groucho, Chico, Harpo.
0: Well, you know, when we're kids, you know how it is. Uh-huh. In school, you get a nickname, so like a skinny red, shorty, pump handle. Now, you take Groucho, for example. When we were kids in school, we used to wear a little bag around our neck. When inside your shirt, it was called a Grouch bag.
2: Uh-huh.
0: In this bag, we used to keep our pennies, our nickels, some cigarette butts, and whatever we could pick up. And, of course, Groucho always had some stuff in his bag, so we called him Groucho from the bag. Now, Harpo also had a bag, but he got rid of it. And... that was a much later. He was 12 when that happened. Of course, you know, my name is Chico. I got my name when I was about 15. I started chasing the chicken. And I still chase them, but I don't catch them no more. But I'm just waiting for a rainy day. I'm good in the mud.
2: Chico, and you love the piano, don't you?
0: Well,
2: how about it, Chico? Will you? Huh?
0: Oh, yeah.
2: Henry stumbles over Chico. Chico, anytime you're ready.
0: Wait a minute, I didn't announce the number. I'm going to like to give you my impression of the Hungarian Rhapsody. I think it's by Liszt.

0: perfectly wonderful, Chico. I mean it. And I tell you, I really want to apologize for stealing your girl, Alice Lee.
1: Yeah, she sure got a wonderful voice, huh? Hey, not again, huh? Won't nothing stop us, this girl.
0: There he goes chasing a blonde, Harpo the Invincible. Thank you, Chico and Harpo Marx and Miss Alice Lee. That was wonderful. There's two happy-go-lucky musical zanies and a clever girl. I wonder if Henry King had them in mind when he programmed our closing medley, Crazy Rhythm and the Girlfriend.
1: You've got that right.
0: Go ahead. Our closing medley, Crazy Rhythm and the Girlfriend.
1: You've got that right.
0: Go ahead.

0: at this magnificent hotel in Houston, the American Broadcasting Company has brought you another Saturday at the Shamrock, starring tonight Chico and Harpo Marx with Miss Alice Lee and the music of Henry King and his orchestra. Featured vocals were by Dick Kruger. And now for a final word, here is our host, Fred Mayhawk.
1: Well, thank you, Frank. You know, ladies and gentlemen, Saturday at the Shamrock is always a lot of fun for all of us, and we hope for you. Especially when we are visited by such clever artists and all-around good fellows as Chico and Harpo Marx. We are deeply grateful indeed. May we drop around and visit you next week when we again bring you Saturday at the Shamrock. Let's make it a definite date, huh? And to each and every one of you listening across the nation, here is our wish that you will have a wonderful...

0: 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For an exciting, big musical surprise package containing 65 lovely feminine musicians, hear Music with the Girls tomorrow. You'll like this show of hit tunes from all time. 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
2: Well, as I live and breathe, it breathes. It's got a hole in the head. It's a Roy Tan cigar.
3: I breathe, too, and they say I got a hole in my head. I'm Joan Davis.

0: Right Hand, the cigar that breathes, presents Leave It to Joan with the music of Lynn Murray, our very special guest, Al Jolson, and starring America's Queen of Comedy, Joan Davis, Roy Tan Cigar Store Indian. Man to man, smoke Roy Tan, the cigar that breathes. Yes, breathes. The famous breathing channel in each Roy Tan cigar makes it easy drawing, even burning all the way. And you don't have to chew off the end. That neat hole in the head makes Roy Tan ready to light and enjoy. So breathe in that mellow richness. Breathe in that fragrant aroma. It's a pleasure to you and those around you. That's why wherever you are, wherever you go, you hear smokers talking man to man about Roy Tan, the cigar that breathes. One man tells another,
1: Roy Tan is a light cigar.
2: A mild cigar.
0: A smooth cigar. Yes, it's a smooth cigar.
2: A mild cigar.
1: A fine cigar.
0: Man to man, you're missing something until you smoke Roy Tan, the cigar that breathes. And now, sit back, take a breather, light up a Roy Tan, and...
3: Leave it to Joan, leave it to Joan.
0: Today is a red-letter day in Willick's department store where Joan Davis works. To celebrate its 25th anniversary, Willick's has invited Al Jolson to be the guest of honor at a special store party. The rest of the entertainment is to be furnished by the employees, and, of course, that includes Joanie.
4: Yeah. You know, I come from a theatrical family. My cousin Mimi was born backstage in a trunk. It was terrible.
0: Well, why terrible? Lots of theatrical children are born in trunks.
4: Yeah, but her mother didn't open the lid till Mimi was 15.
0: This morning, Joni, full of excitement over the appearance of Al Jolson tonight, is serving breakfast to her father, Police Sergeant Pops Davis.
4: Ah, toot-toot-tootsie, goodbye. Toot-toot-tootsie. Have some more toots, Pops? I mean, toast.
5: You sure are making a big thing of Al Jolson's appearance at Willick's, ain't you, Joni?
4: Oh.

0: Oh, I'll say, I made Tom Hinkle, our star detective, take me to see Jolson Sings Again, and boy, was that theater crowded.
1: Well, that Jolson name is magic.
0: Oh, it sure is. As soon as we announced his personal appearance tonight, we had to put up a special counter in the music department to sell nothing but Jolson records. And that's where I've been working all week.
1: Oh, that's nice. That gives you a chance to hear all those great Jolson songs, like Chinatown, Pretty Baby, After You've Gone.
0: Yeah, they're great, but my favorite Jolson record is California, There I Go.
1: No, Joni, you mean California, Here I Come.
0: Pops, with the smog in California, you can't tell if you're coming or going. Say, I better get going or I'll be late for work. So long, Pops.
1: Goodbye, Tootsie.
2: Hiya, Johnny. How the Jolson record selling?
0: Oh, like hotcakes, Hinkle. Say, wasn't Jolson great in that picture last night?
2: Yeah. By the way, Joni, who is that other guy in the picture? That Larry Parks.
0: Gee, I don't know. Larry Parks. Oh, he must be the one who played Jolson's father.
2: Yeah, nice old man, that Larry Parks.
0: Yeah. Say, Hinkle, are you going to perform at the anniversary party tonight?
2: Nah, I got no talent. What could I do?
0: Well, you could do a trick my uncle used to do. He used to tap out tunes on his teeth with a little hammer.
2: Which uncle is that, Joni?
0: You know my Uncle Gummy.
2: Well, Uh-oh, I better scram. Here comes Penny Prentice, the boss's secretary. I'll see you later, Joni.
0: Okay, Hinkle. Hiya, Penny.
3: Oh, hello, Miss Davis. Wasting time as usual, I see.
0: Oh, no, Penny. We were talking about the affair tonight. I haven't made up my mind what I'm going to do in the show.
3: You in the show? You an entertainer? Do you think you can entertain Miss Davis?
0: Well, I know I can entertain Miss Davis. It's the other people I'm working with. Oh, by the way, Penny, are you going to do anything in the show tonight?
3: Miss Davis, I happen to be in charge of the show. And besides that, I'm going to give a piano recital.
0: Yeah? What's your piano going to recite?
3: Miss Davis, I play the piano. Now, would you like to know my selection?
0: Yeah, who do you like in the fourth?
3: Miss Davis, I was thinking of playing Rimsky-Korsakov.
0: Rimsky-Korsakov. Well, I'll tell you what. I'll put $2 on Rimsky, but I'll skip Korsakov. Why, he never finished in the money in his life.
3: Miss Davis, Rimsky-Korsakov was a great Russian composer who died penniless.
0: See, I told you he never finished in the money.
4: Oh, hello, girls. Talking about our big anniversary show tonight?
0: Yes, Mr. Hackaday.
3: You know, Miss Davis, I've been trying to convince Mr. Hackaday to perform in tonight's show.
0: Gee, what do you do, Mr. Hackaday? Yodel?
3: Miss Davis, I don't think you realize that Mr. Hackaday has a magnificent singing voice.
4: Oh, you really think so, Penny dear?
3: Oh, yes.
4: Many brave hearts are asleep in the deep.
0: Not now. You just woke them up.
4: Oh, stop the nonsense. Come on, Penny.
1: Oh, yes, madam. It is true that Al Jolson is going to appear at Willick's tonight. He, why, in fact, here comes Al Jolson now.

0: Well, thank you, son. Thank you.
1: You're welcome, Mr. Jolson, but what for?
0: For knowing who I am. You know, a lot of people nowadays don't recognize me. That is, without my makeup.
1: Your makeup?
0: Yeah, it's called Larry Parks Pancake. But I don't know. I don't like pancake makeup. You see, the batter drips in my eyes. By the way... Not that funny. Listen, is that the record counter over there?
1: Yes, Mr. Jolson.
0: Well, I think I'll stop off there before I go up to the manager's office. Gee, that was real nice, that fellow recognizing me. First time anybody's done that for a long time. Oh, well.
2: Yes, sir? What can I do for you?
0: Well, young lady, I'd like to,
2: Say, aren't you... No, I guess you're not. You couldn't be.
0: Who do you think I was, honey?
2: Gabby Hayes.
0: What? Gabby Hayes, you better take another guess, honey.
2: Hopalong Cassidy?
0: Hopalong. I'm lucky if I can crawl along. Look, oh, I'll never get that chance again. Look, honey. Never mind. Just tell me, how are your records selling? How are
2: the records? The Al Jolson records?
0: You mean there's another kind?
2: Well, not for me there isn't. Oh, you know, I saw him in his picture last night. Jolson sings again.
0: Honey, the guy you saw wasn't...
2: Oh, gosh, that Al Jolson is so handsome.
0: You saw the right guy. Yes, sir, that's the guy you saw. That's him, that's him.
2: Oh, well, to me, Jolson is Clark Gable, Cary Grant, and Jimmy Stewart rolled into one.
0: Keep them rolling, honey. Keep them rolling.
2: Would you like to hear one of his records?
0: Love it. Say, how about... Sitting on Top of the World. You got that?
2: Well, I'm all sold out on Jolson's record of that,
0: yeah.
2: But I've got it played by Lynn Murray and his orchestra. Here, I'll play it for you.
0: All right, honey. You play it for me, and I'll hum along while they're playing. Huh? I'm sitting on top of the world. I'm rolling along, rolling along. And I'm quitting the blues of the world. I'm singing a song, singing a song.

rolling along, rolling along. And I'm quitting the blues of the world. I'm singing a song, singing a song.

0: sounded just like Al Jolson.
1: That's funny. That's what everybody tells me. Now do you know who I am?
0: Sure. You're the best Jolson imitator I ever heard.
1: Imitator?
0: Yeah, well, you're pretty good for an amateur.
1: Yeah.
0: Yeah, but I think I can help you improve. You see, I saw the Jolson picture last night.
1: You did? Well, where do I make my mistake, you know, when I try to make like Jolson?
0: Well, once in a while, you ought to throw in a... You see, that's what makes Jolson.
1: Is that all it takes to be Jolson?
0: That's right.
1: Well, if the female goats ever find that out, I'm sunk. I'll tell you.
0: Huh?
1: Well, I'll try it. I'll try it the way you suggest. I'll practice a lot. You see, honey, I don't know anywhere, but I want to tell you, I got plenty of time. I got plenty of time.
0: Oh, you have? Yeah. What do you do?
1: What do I do? Well, you see, I'm kind of, well, to tell you the truth, I don't do anything.
0: Oh, a bum, huh? I mean, you must be down and out.
1: Now, wait a minute, honey. Let's get this straightened out. There, I got to disagree with you.
2: What's the matter here, Joni? Gee, I hope you're not having an argument with a customer.
0: Oh, no, Miss Niles. I wouldn't argue with this gentleman because we both agree that Al Jolson is the greatest public favorite of all time.
2: Well, I don't agree.
0: You don't?
2: No. I know a public favorite that's just as popular as Al Jolson. That's been a headliner just as long. That's brought pleasure to as many people and that's earned as many encores.
1: Just a moment. Who are you talking about, son?
2: A Roy Tan cigar.
1: That's okay. For a minute, I was afraid you were talking about Canada.
2: Well, what I really meant to say was, man to man, smoke Roy Tan, the cigar that breathes. Compare Roy Tan with any other cigar. Any other cigar without exception. You'll see why men everywhere are talking about Roy Tan quality, telling each other, man to man, smoke Roy Tan.
3: Roy Tan is a light cigar.
4: A mild cigar.
2: A smooth cigar. Yes, it's a smooth cigar.
4: A mild cigar.
3: A fine cigar.
2: You'll smoke Roy Tans with pleasure. You'll offer them to your friends with pride. And Roy Tan costs only 10 cents. So, man to man, smoke Roy Tan, the cigar that breathes.
0: Well, Mr. Niles, even though Roy Tan is your favorite, you're still coming down to see Al Jolson in our anniversary show tonight, ain't you?
2: Oh, I sure am. But by the way, Joni, are you going to do something in the show?
0: Yeah. I'm either going to whistle or play the harmonica. Hey, I got an idea. I'll do both at the same time.
1: Wait a minute, just a minute. How can you possibly whistle and play the harmonica at the same time?
5: You have to do it?
1: No.
5: Then what are you worried about?
0: So long, Ken. Say, mister, if you like to imitate Al Jolson, come on over to the piano and I'll show you a few tricks that he's got.
6: What is going on here?
0: I was just going to help this gentleman polish up his imitation of Al Jolson. Who knows, if he's good enough, we might put him on Willick's anniversary show tonight.
6: What? Miss Davis, there will be no second-rate imitators on our show.
1: Wait a minute, punk. I'm no second-rate imitator.
0: That's right. He's a first-rate imitator.
6: Well, I'm sorry, but there's no room for him on our show.
0: But, Penny...
6: I'm sorry, but my mind is completely made up.
5: Not half as much as your puss.
1: Nice going, honey.
6: Charge of the program tonight. And I say that this man does not appear with his corny imitation. And that's final.
1: Wait a minute. I want to tell you something. I wouldn't appear in that show tonight for $1 million.
5: Now, take it easy, old timer. Watch your blood pressure. You're no kid, you know.
1: I know. I better take one of my pills. Let's see now.
0: See, you carry around a lot of different kinds of pills. How do you know which one to take?
1: Doesn't matter, honey. Whatever they cure, I got it.
0: Well, I still wish I could have gotten you the chance to go on the show tonight. Say, in case I can still fix it, where can I reach you?
1: Well, the address is 835 Alpine Terrace.
0: Oh, by the way, you didn't tell me. What's your name?
1: Just call me Asa.
0: Asa?
1: Yeah.
0: Oh, you'll never get anywhere in show business with a name like that. You ought to change it.
1: I did. I mean, maybe I will. Well, so long, honey.
0: Oh, good luck, Asa.
7: Johnny, did you hear the bad news?
0: No, what's wrong, Hinkle?
7: Mr. Hackett, they just got a call from Al Jolson. He canceled out on the show tonight, and he didn't even explain why he won't come.
0: Gee, this is going to ruin Willie's 25th anniversary.
7: No, it won't. We don't really need Jolson. I can sing and save the show. I'll step into the breach.
0: Hinkle, if you want to save the show, step into an open manhole. Say, but you just gave me a great idea. As long as we can't get Al Jolson himself, I'm going right out now and get my imitator friend Asa.
1: Well, if it ain't the little old gal from little old Willard's department store. What are you doing at my house, honey?
0: Oh, hello, Asa. Is this really your house?
1: Well, it,
0: Gee, it's so big and beautiful.
1: Well, I tell you, honey, this house, you know, really belongs to Al Jolson.
0: It does? Then you...
1: I work for him.
0: You work for Al Jolson?
1: Yeah. I work for Jolson and for the government.
0: Gee, Asa, now I know why you do such a great imitation of Jolson. You're so close to him, aren't you?
1: Sure am. I even sleep with him. But tell me, what's on your mind?
0: Look, Asa, I came here to get you to do me a big favor.
1: Sorry, honey. I can't. I'm already married. I can't.
0: No. Your boss, Al Jolson, canceled his appearance at Willick's tonight.
1: I know. He told me.
0: Well, I thought it would be nice if you'd come to the party tonight, do your imitation, and we'll tell the people that you're Al Jolson.
1: You think I could get away with it?
0: Oh, sure. You're pretty good for a phony. Will you do it, Asa, please, for my sake? It means an awful lot to me.
1: In that case, I'll do it, Yasmin. And look, I'll imitate Jolson. I'll imitate him tonight the way he's never been imitated before.
0: Yeah. That's it.
1: Yeah.
0: Now, don't overdo it. Begin to sound like Bert Lahr now. Look, you meet me at Willick's about 9:30.
1: Okay, honey.
0: You won't get nervous now, will you?
1: Nervous?

0: my fifth piano solo. I would like to play...
1: Miss Prentice. Penny, come here.
0: Well, what is it, Simon, dear?
1: Penny, dear, don't you think we've had enough piano solos?
0: Simon, dear, you used to say that you could listen to me play till the cows come home.
2: Penny, dear, the cows have come home. They've heard you play, and they've run away again. Gee, I wish Ace had show up.
1: Well, before we ring the curtain down, I'm going out and apologize for Jolson's absence.
2: Oh, not yet, Mr. Hackaday.
1: You step aside, Miss Davis. Now, ladies and gentlemen, I hate to spoil this wonderful 25th anniversary celebration.
2: Oh, gee, if Ace would only come... Oh,
3: Here I am, honey.
2: No,
3: am
2: no,
3: I late?
2: No, you're just in time. Get out on the stage, Asa.
0: Just a moment. Miss Davis, I told you we did not want this corny imitator on the show.
3: Step aside, sister. Asa is going on. All right, folks, thank you. You had a pretty good show up to now, but believe me, you ain't heard nothing yet. Take it, Professor.

0: behave, baby, behave.
1: Well, Mr. Hackett, didn't my friend Asa do a wonderful imitation of Al Jolson?
2: Imitation?
1: Yeah.
2: Miss Davis, your friend Asa is no imitation of Al Jolson. He is Al Jolson.
1: He's Joe Alson. I mean, he's Olson and Johnson. Hey, Asa, aren't you Al Jolson?
3: Yeah.
1: That's him.
4: Oh, my goodness. That's the man I called a corny imitator and kicked out of the store.
2: What? Benny, how could you have done such a stupid, brainless thing?
4: Simon, dear, how can you talk to me that way?
2: Penny, dear, as Mr. Jolson would say, you ain't heard nothing yet.
3: Well, did everything turn out the way you wanted to, Joni?
1: Oh, it sure did, Asa. I don't even mind that I didn't get a chance to entertain tonight.
3: Oh, well, it ain't too late for that either. The curtain's still up. How about doing a duet with me?
1: Me? Me sing with Al Jolson?
3: Why not?
1: Gee, Joan Davis and Al Jolson.
3: I don't even get first billing. Well, I tell you,
1: what are we going to sing?
3: Well, I got an idea. There's a cute little tune that was popular a year or so ago. We'll sing mañana. That means tomorrow.
1: Tomorrow? I thought we were going to sing tonight.
3: Oh, don't. Johnny, don't be corny, will you?
1: All right.
3: We're going to sing tomorrow tonight.
1: Oh.
3: We'll do it the hard way. Hit it, Union. Oh. Hey.
1: Huh?
3: Wait a minute. Look. What is... What are you doing there, honey?
1: I'm just getting in the mood for the whole thing now. Trouble is, I can't get it out a second.
3: I'm so old, I can't get it in the first. Come on. Take it.
1: Traffic is terrific here at Hollywood and Vine.
3: Yeah.
1: So if a taxi cab should come in contact with your spine,
3: just lie there in the gutter. Don't you worry or be glum.
1: Just close your eyes and rest assured the ambulance will come.
5: Mañana, mañana, mañana is good enough for me.
3: Oh, I like your dress, senorita. I like your dress.
1: Oh, I bought it at Saks Fifth Avenue.
3: Yeah?
1: But I gotta take it back.
3: You gotta take it back? Yeah. Why?
1: It fits a little too tight around 14th Street. It's your turn to sing, senor.
3: Hey, I was a babysitter, and the family called for me.
1: Fee.
3: They wanted me to babysit and offered me a fee. But when I saw the baby girl, I did it all for fun. The baby said he'd stick around, cause soon I'll be 21.
5: Mañana, mañana, mañana is soon enough for me.
3: Ah, quieta, no quieto. Bindarda, hija.
1: I feel so sexy.
3: You know something?
1: Huh?
3: I'm sexy, too. I may be sexy, but I feel 70.
1: Scientific person, Naj, who lives down in L.A.,
3: right,
1: created an invention that would clear the smog away. Now, though he has such great ideas to keep the city clean, in all this smog, he cannot find his anti-smog machine.
5: Mañana, mañana is soon enough for me.
1: How you like my singing, senor?
3: Ah, senorita, your singing is what you call divine, divine.
1: Just divine?
3: No, and the divine. Sounds like gravel. But come on, sister, sing some more, sing some more.
1: Okay. Our president in Washington to Congress made a plea.
3: Yeah. He asked for $40 billion to keep prosperity.
1: If he meets opposition, Harry Truman needn't frown.
3: He can always come to jolly if Congress turns him down.
1: Mañana!
3: She trapped me. Mañana
1: is soon enough for me.
3: Ah, senorita. All I can say tonight is, it's been grand being with you.
1: Yes.
3: And hasta la vista. Hasta luego.
1: Has to go now.

0: Joni and Al Jolson will be back in just a minute. But before she returns, men, take a breather. Sit back, relax, and light up a Roy Tan, the cigar that breathes. The cigar that made cigar history because of its convenient hole in the head, its mellow quality tobaccos, and its popular price. One man tells another,
1: Roy Tan is a light cigar.
2: A mild cigar.
0: A smooth cigar. Yes, it's a smooth cigar.
2: A mild cigar.
1: A fine cigar.
0: Man to man, you're missing plenty until you smoke Roy Tan, the cigar that breathes. And here's Joan Davis and Al Jolson again.
3: Oh, gee, Mr. Jolson, I just want to thank you for surprising me at Willick's anniversary party tonight.
4: You really thought it was me you saw in Jolson's Singers again, huh?
3: Yeah. Say, why don't they let you play yourself in those pictures?
4: I don't know. I don't know. Well, they just figure Jolie is a little too mature, you know.
3: Too mature? Don't they realize that life begins at 40?
4: Yeah. But this is the third time I'm beginning. Well, good night, Jolie.
3: Good night, Jolie, and good night, everybody.
0: David DeJohn starred Joan Davis, Roy Tan, cigar store Indian. Man to man, smoke Roy Tan, the cigar that breathes. And as I live and breathe, this is Ken Niles smoking a Roy Tan.
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0: Welcome. I'm E.G. Marshall. All of us, at one time or another, have believed, as Lord Byron did, in the power of thought, the magic of the mind. Hamlet also looked with his mind's eye. St. Mark was happily in his right mind. And even the great Caesar believed a good mind can possess a kingdom. Today, we'll meet a man who is living proof of willpower over weight, of mind over matter. The mystery being, if a brain can make possible the impossible, what could you or I do just by thinking about it?
1: Gregory, I'm not so sure I like being locked up in the same cell with you. Oh, what's that noise?
2: Look who just came through that drain pipe. A rat.
1: A rat?
2: Ah, here comes another one.
1: I can't stand rats.
2: They're not going to hurt you.
1: We're locked up in here. Guard! Let me out of this cell. Guard! Guard! There are rats in here!
0: Our mystery drama, The Great Brain, based on a story by Jacques Futrelle, was written especially for the Mystery Theater by James Agate, Jr., and stars Gordon Heath. I'll be back shortly with Act One. The most mysterious motion man is capable of is thinking. This is done by the mind. The mind is an activity of the brain. How it works is beyond us. We just don't know. That great mystery magician, Sir Arthur Conan Doyle, tells us, don't think about it. Stock up your brain attic with furniture where you can get at it when you need it. Is it that elementary, my dear Watson? When we tick, what makes us tick? Did you ring his doorbell, Herbert?
3: Well, of course I did. Jason, give the man a chance to answer his front door.
1: Maybe he's not home. Are you sure he said drop by at 9 this evening?
3: Well, of course I'm sure.
1: Okay, I'll ring again. Herbert, were you there at the chess match?
3: No, I wish I had been.
1: It was uncanny. Imagine a man who's never played chess winning over a grandmaster by sheer logic.
3: Gregory has more than logic to work with.
1: What do you mean?
3: He has a great brain.
4: Gentlemen. I am pleased to see you.
1: Good evening, Gregory.
3: Hey, good to see you too, Greg.
4: Come in. Have you been ringing long? Didn't hear the bell. Let's go into the library. Hawkins has a good fire going. We'll sit and I'll put my problem to you.
1: Oh, you must be joking, Gregory. You of all people with a problem?
4: Sit down. Jason, Herbert, anywhere that looks comfortable. You know, we three scientists get together too rarely. Yes, I do have a problem. And it's only to my nearest and dearest friends, you two, that I would admit to it.
1: Well, as you said at the chess match, it's your move.
4: This is yesterday's Sunday Tribune. I'll read it. The mental marvel, Dr. Gregory March, has done it again. Defeated the Grandmaster Chess Champion in 4 out of 5 matches. Dr. March claims he never played the game before in his life. That concentration can make the incredible credible. Is it not more believable that Dr. March has kept secret all his abilities, which many suspect may be the case?
1: Well, there are always detractors, Gregory, you know that.
4: I keep trying to prove the superiority of the human brain, and at every turn I'd run into disbelief. So, gentlemen, that's the problem, and I enlist your aid.
1: Well, Gregory, we know you can perform certain feats of, mental magic.
4: Magic?
1: But not anything is possible with brain power.
4: I disagree. Not only anything, but everything is possible. You two set up the challenge, and I'll meet it.
3: Greg, Jason and I have an idea for a test. Now, there are some things which will not yield to any amount of thought.
4: What, for instance?
1: Prison walls. No man can sink himself out of a cell. If he could, there'd be no prisoners.
3: Greg, let's suppose you were locked in a cell, a special prison cell, reserved, let's say, for the condemned murderer.
4: Yeah.
3: Now, suppose you were locked in such a cell. Could you escape?
4: Certainly.
3: By brain power alone?
4: A good test. Have me locked up precisely as you would any man under sentence of death, and I'll get out. I will escape in a week.
1: Say, the death cell at the state penitentiary? I think I could arrange that. I know the warden.
4: You name it.
3: What'll you wear?
4: Whatever's customary. No, not a prison uniform, but shoes, socks, trousers, shirt.
1: You'll permit yourself to be searched, of course.
4: Naturally. My dear friends, it's not what's on my body that will help me out, but what's in my head. Au revoir, Hawkins. Take good care of the house. See you in a week.
5: Is it true, sir, that your friends are taking you this morning to the state penitentiary?
4: Don't be concerned. Purely a scientific experiment.
1: Ready when you are, Gregory.
4: It's now 27 minutes past 7 o'clock. I shall be gone a week.
5: Yes, sir. Will you be needing a suitcase and clothes?
4: No, Hawkins, just what I have on my back. 1 week and 12 hours from now, these two gentlemen will take supper with me here.
1: Warden Hammer, let me introduce Dr. Gregory March. As I said to you last night on the telephone, Dr. March is to be your prisoner here at State Penitentiary.
6: Some kind of experiment, you said.
4: Except in this case, the outcome is not unknown, but yes, all in the interest of science. So where do I begin, Warden?
6: All right, Dr. March, you will first submit to being searched. Turn out your pockets, please. Now, will you remove your shoes and socks?
4: The inspection was satisfactory. You found nothing concealed which might aid me in escaping.
6: Doctor, even if you had a blowtorch on you, I don't think you can get out of state pen.
1: Gregory, are you sure you want to do this?
4: Would you and Herbert be convinced if I didn't?
1: Well, no, I can't say we would.
3: Warden, is it quite impossible for Dr. March to communicate with anyone outside the prison?
6: Absolutely impossible. He won't be permitted anything to write with at all.
3: And your guards, would they deliver any messages from him?
6: Not a word, directly or indirectly. They'd report to me immediately anything he said or turn over to me anything the prisoner might give them.
4: I do have, however, three small requests.
6: Well, I thought we all agreed to no special favors.
4: I'm not asking any. I'd like to have some tooth powder. Not toothpaste, tooth powder. Secondly, I'd like to have one $5 bill and two $10 bills.
1: Warden, is there any man in this prison who our friend might bribe with the $25?
6: He's not going to meet another prisoner. He'll be in solitary. And as for anyone else, no, not for $2,500.
1: Well, I can see no reason why Gregory shouldn't have the money. I think I have some tens. One, two.
3: I've got a five. Now, you sure that's all you want, Greg?
4: That'll be enough, thanks.
6: You had three requests, don't you?
4: Yes. The third is, before I go into my cell, I'd like to have my shoes polished.
6: Now, this is cell 99. Guard, open up, please. This is the cell where we keep condemned murderers. It's on the ground floor. It's visible to every passing guard. There's one small window, barred, of course. A bed, lavatory, and commode.
7: This is awful. Greg, why don't you change your mind?
4: Herbert, you're taking up valuable time by talking.
6: Well, if I may ask you, Dr. March, valuable time for you to do what with?
4: To think, Warden.
1: Well, I ask it again, Warden, although I'm sure of the answer. There's no way any prisoner can leave this cell.
6: No, sir, not without my permission. No one in 99 has any way of communicating with the outside.
4: Jason, do I get the impression you don't trust me?
1: Oh, not at all. I'm just making certain that you prove your case.
4: Quite honestly.
1: Oh, I was going to say scientifically.
4: Why don't we set up a control the first night? Jason, join me here for the first day and night. Then you can observe.
3: That's not a bad idea. I think you should, Jason.
6: You'd have to be searched also, you understand.
1: Why not? I'll do it. Here, Herbert, my keys, wallet. Well, in fact, take the whole jacket, so I'll be dressed in shirt sleeve like Gregory.
6: If you don't mind, sir, I'll just check your clothing.
1: Go ahead. No hidden weapons, I assure you.
4: I notice cell 99 is on the main floor. The administration office is here, too?
6: Well, just three doors down the cell block is my office, so I'm certainly going to hear anyone trying to get out. Now, Dr. March, your guard will bring you breakfast in the morning, then a meal at noon, and at six, you'll get dinner. The guard will stand by while you eat, and then remove a wooden spoon and bowl and cup. Then, at night, there's a cell-by-cell inspection tour. I'm
4: glad to hear it. The more security, the greater the challenge.
6: You're quite determined, aren't you, Dr. March?
4: Yes, I am.
6: Oh, in case I forgot to mention it, no one has ever escaped from State Pen. No man has ever made it over that 18-foot electrified wall.
4: Good of you to tell me, Warden. I'll make a note that is not the way to leave. Well, Sir Jason?
6: Hmm?
4: Now, if you'll kindly lock us up, Warden.
6: Why, certainly. Guard.
7: So long, Greg. Good luck. I'll stop by for you the first thing in the morning, Jason.
4: Oh, Warden, what time is it now exactly?
6: 11:17.
4: Make a note of it on your calendar. I will join you, gentlemen, in the warden's office at 11:17 in the morning, 1 week from now.
7: And if you're not there, Greg?
4: There's no if about it.
8: Both of you gentlemen finish your dinner?
4: Yes, guard, you can remove the trays.
1: That's the kind of food you're going to get for 7 days. I don't envy you.
4: I can afford to lose a little weight.
1: You know, Gregory, I'd like to see you pull this off.
4: I know you would.
1: Would it be out of line to ask you how you go about it?
4: When I tackle a new problem, I become all brain and mind. I begin by being a sponge, soaking up all the information I can. You can help. Go stand on the bed. Take a look out of the window and tell me what you see.
1: The prison yard lit by arc lights all around. Yeah, that wall looks higher than 18 feet. It's too smooth to climb up.
4: And it's electrified on top.
1: Mm.
4: How many guards?
1: Let's see. There are four of them patrolling.

0: To do better than that.
1: Here's another one, Warden.
0: Oh, thank you. Well, that accounts for both shoes. You know, Doctor, never in a million years can you cut those window bars with something like this. Why don't you call your friends and tell them you're ready to give up? Tell them the scientific experiment is over.
2: I haven't started yet.
0: Argus, come back to my office with me for a moment, will you? I have an idea.
1: Warden, do you think he has any chance of getting out?
0: No, of course not. Just the same, he's darn clever. I was reading in the Trib about him. That fellow Jimmy Purvis had a whole column about him being here. I don't know how he found out. He calls him Big Brain or Great Brain. You know something? It still bugs me that I don't know how he wrote that note. Who's that?
1: The prisoner we just got up in 79, 2 tiers up.
0: Come on, up the stairs, Argus, quick.
1: One more flight, Warden.
0: Oh, I'm getting too old for this. What's the matter with you? Stop that noise. All right, God, open up.
3: What am I to do?
0: Get off your knees, prisoner. Argus, you know what's the matter with this man?
3: Take me out of this cell, please. Take me out. I heard something. It's making me sick.
0: Who is this fellow? What's he accused of?
1: Henry Victor, sir. He's accused of throwing acid in a woman's face. She died of it.
3: I can't prove it. I can't prove it. Please put me into another cell.
0: I don't care, Victor. I'm the warden. If you've heard anything strange, I want to know what it was.
3: I can't.
0: Well, where did it come from?
3: I don't know. Everywhere. Nowhere. Please don't make me answer.
0: You must answer.
3: It wasn't a voice, but it wasn't human.
1: Yes, go on.
3: It was so muffled and so far away and ghostly.
0: Was it from outside or inside the prison?
3: I told you, it didn't come from anywhere. It was here, right here, everywhere. I like in the walls. Please, Warden. I'll go crazy. You've got to do something.
4: Good afternoon, August. I see they've got you on the yard shift. How do you like it out of doors?
1: Hey, Dr. March, you're supposed to be inside your cell.
4: I am inside, August.
1: No, not calling out of your window to me here in the yard. Now, why don't you obey the rules, Doctor? You've only got 3 more days.
4: I wanted to ask you, August, who services these prison arc lights?
1: I don't know. It's somebody from the outside.
4: You have no electricians in the prison?
1: No, sir, we don't.
4: I think you'd save tons of money if you had your own man.
1: Well, it's none of my business. Doctor, will you please get away from your window?
4: Before I go, I have something for you, August. Step up a little closer, huh? Can you reach out from the yard to my window?
1: What is it?
4: Just this $5 bill. Take it.
1: Well, what for?
4: For being so affable and understanding. Keep it. You deserve it.
1: And so I was patrolling out in the yard, and he's in his cell looking out the window, and he hands me this $5 bill. Said it was for me. I should keep it.
0: Let me see. $5. Wait a minute. March only had 2 tens and a five. 1 5 came with that note. So where did he get this one?
1: Well, could somebody have changed one of the tens for him?
0: Who? You're the only one he sees. No, I've got to search 99 again. Something's hidden somewhere. When a prisoner can write messages when he wants, get money when he wants, we're in deep trouble. This could cost me my job.
5: Who is it?
0: It's me, the warden.
5: Still dark. What time is it? Oh, please don't shine that flashlight in my face.
0: It's 3 o'clock, Doctor.
5: Well, you're an early riser. You wouldn't care to come back when it's daylight, I suppose.
0: I'm going to search every inch of this cell. Get up, please. First of all, I want to move your bed away from the wall. No, I don't need your help. You stand over there in that corner. Now, let's see what we have back here. Is that? Yeah, it must be the old drain pipe. What have you got in there?

0: Darn it, my fingers don't quite reach. Yeah, I got a hold of something. It's a dead rat.
1: Oh, yes, one of my local friends.
0: Oh, my back.
1: I shouldn't bend over that way. Doctor, help me move the bed up to the cell window.
0: No funny business.
1: Yeah, happy to oblige. I might leave it there. Get a little more air.
0: I'll just get myself up on it.
1: Why are you standing on my bed?
0: Just want to examine these bars. Yeah, I'm solid. Solid. Every one. All perfectly rigid. Now don't move. I'm coming down.
1: I was just going to give you a hand.
0: Don't bother. Stand right there and we'll have a look at your clothing. All right, turn your trouser pockets inside out.
1: Both of them?
0: Come on, Doctor. Stop stalling. The left pocket. Okay. Now the right. Uh-oh. Money. Give it here, will you? $1 bills. 5 of them.
1: If you'd like to borrow them, Warden, feel free.
0: Wait a minute. Let me get this straight. When I locked you up here, you had 2 tens and a 5. You sent 1 5 with a note. You gave Argus another 5. How did you get these? Now, don't tell me you just bought them up.
1: I was going to say just that, but I won't.
0: All right, I can't force you to talk, but I can watch your every move for the next 48 hours. Escaping from state penitentiary isn't going to be that easy.
1: But, Warden, I never thought it would be.
2: Hearing are the maneuvers of a superior intellect. Each move we have heard Dr. Gregory March make has a reason. I shall return shortly with Act 3. I don't think either you or I doubt Gregory March isn't going to be able to escape that fortress of bars, steel, and stone. And I suspect for all his bluff, the warden fears the same. It's how he'll do it that fascinates. What transforming power is this super brain able to exert? It is the 5th day. The hour is late. The warden turns restlessly in his bed.
0: Warden, how much name is that? Who's it like? Where's that phone? Night duty. Hit the alarm and get Argus to call me back. Better get some clothes on. Ooh, my back. That crazy man again. Okay, night duty. Turn the alarm on.
3: Victor's screaming. I can't get him to quiet down.
0: Open up his cell, Argus. No, Victor, what's going on? Will you get up off the floor? What's all the yelling about?
4: I can't do this. I killed him. Yes, I did. I killed him. Take that voice away. Get it away from me.
0: Take what voice away?
4: I said enough. I admit I killed her. I threw the acid in her face. I didn't mean for her to die.
0: Come on, Victor, stop it. Stop it.
4: It was me. I did it. I confess. Get me out of this cell.
5: Hear it?
0: What? I don't hear anything.
5: No, it stopped. It's that voice again. Kind of muffled, like a voice from the dead.
0: What does it tell you?
4: Acid. It keeps saying that over and over again and accuses me, see? Acid. Because I threw the acid and the woman died. She couldn't identify me, see? But I have to confess. A voice is making me.
0: Is that all your voice said? Just acid?
4: That's what it was saying yesterday. That's the day before.
0: Nothing else?
4: It was something else. It said, I remember now. Size 8 hat. Yes, that's what it was.
0: Size 8 hat?
4: Yes, size 8 hat. Very clear. Said it a couple of times.
0: Good morning, Argus. This is the warden. You can congratulate me. It's the seventh day, and I'm still playing with a full deck. The two friends of Dr. March are here. Yeah, I know it's very early. Would you bring us all some coffee? Thanks.
2: Well, Warden, I'll confess to you, I thought he'd do it. And I'm very surprised he hasn't. Aren't you, Herbert?
6: Well, not really, Jason. Even brain power's got its limitations.
0: Well, I can tell you now, he didn't really try very hard. Spent most of his time being friendly with his guard, playing with the rats in his cell, writing notes. Now, that is something I never caught on to, where he got the pen and ink. And you know that 25 you gave him?
2: Mm-hmm.
0: It turned into a 10, two fives, five singles. Crazy, huh?
2: Hmm. We never came into contact with any other prisoners?
0: Never. I saw him, and his guard saw him. Well, here he is now. This is Mr. Argus, who's personally been in charge of cell 99. I just put the coffee on the desk, Argus. Gentlemen, help yourself.
3: Warden, I have a special delivery letter for you.
0: Oh, thank you. Tell me, how is our distinguished Houdini this morning?
3: Well, half an hour ago at 6, he was sleeping like a baby. Oh, he gave me this last night.
0: What is it? A silver dollar. He handed it to you?
3: Yes, sir. To remember him by.
0: You see what I mean, gentlemen? Crazy stunts like that. But trying to escape? No, sirree. Oh, excuse me. Warden here. What, Arkwright? Well, if you discovered it last night, why didn't you take care of it then? Well, sure, call the electric service company. They'll have to send 3 or 4 men down here in a double to fix it.
3: Problems?
0: Oh, an arc light on one side of the yard has been out all night.
3: Are you going to open the letter, Warden? It was a special delivery.
0: Huh? Oh, yeah, of course. Don't be a son of a gun.
2: Well, what is it?
0: You look at the envelope. A special delivery letter, return address, cell 99. Says, dear friends, don't forget you're invited for dinner tonight at 7:27. Warden Hammer, that means you, too. And you, my vigilant Argus. Faithfully yours, Gregory Mark. Argus, you hightail yourself over to cell 99 right now and see if that man's still in there. Main gate. This is the warden. Those electricians arrived yet? 3 workmen and a supervisor. Okay, but just make sure only 4 men leave. That gentleman is security. I can't get over this letter. The nerve. Yeah? 2 reporters? Sure, why not? Yeah, bring them over to my office. Did either of you gentlemen tell the press to be here this morning?
2: No, neither did I.
3: Warden, he's in his cell, all right. He's still asleep. I could see him through the cell door.
2: I've been looking at this letter. It's Gregory's handwriting, but the postmark is blurred. Looks like last night's date. How did he do it?
0: That's what's got me. If he is in his cell, how did he do it? Margus, go see who that is. Oh, the reporters.
7: Hello, Warden.
0: Hi, Jimmy. Gentlemen, this is Jimmy Purvis from the Trib. Come on in and bring your friend, Jim.
7: Hello, morning, folks. I heard there's a story here. Now, let me introduce my associate. Turn around, pal. Dr. Gregory March.
8: Greg? How did you do it?
9: Forgive me. I'm a little earlier than 11:17, but I don't think Warden Hammer will mind.
0: March, will you mind telling me?
9: Not at all, Warden. Why don't we all go back to cell 99 and I'll show you. Jimmy, I think the Trib will enjoy this story. Jimmy, this has been my home for a week. Certain disadvantages, but certain advantages. To demonstrate the extraordinary advantages of this extraordinary cell, I step on the pad, sweep my hand across the bars on this small window, and presto!
8: Oh.
9: The window bars all fall down like magic.
0: Oh. How could that be? I tested those.
9: Before, Warden. Not after.
0: Who's that in the bed?
9: Mr. Nobody. Argus, shine your light upon that strange bedfellow. I pull back the cover a wee bit, and what do you see, gentlemen?
7: A wig.
9: You ought to know, Jimmy. The color is excellent.
7: Thank you, Doctor.
0: Would you mind pulling the covers all the way back, Dr. March? What's that body made of?
9: Oh, happy to oblige.
10: Warden, would you be so good as to identify what you see on the bed?
0: I can't believe it. It's a coil of rope.
9: 30 feet, I'll have you know.
0: And there are a couple of files, a roll of fine wire, pair of pliers. Sure beats me.
9: If you'll excuse me, I'd better get myself back to the house. Takes me quite a while to decide what wines should be served at our little celebration.
0: Just a minute. Aren't you going to tell us how you did it?
9: Perhaps. Later. Over the brandy. Well, my very dear friends, was that dinner worth waiting for? I trust everyone else had enough to eat. Shall we tell them, Jimmy?
7: No, you tell them, Doctor. They were your ideas.
9: Very simple. You sit down and you weigh the odds. On one side, you have 7 steel doors, and on the other, a rat hole. My escape was facilitated by a rat running out of a rat hole.
0: Yes, but what did you write the notes with? And where did you get the money and all those things stuffed in your bed to make it look like you were sleeping? I mean, the rope, wire, pliers, you had a hardware store full.
9: Let me tell it my way, Warden. You sit there. You say, where do those rats go? Into the river? Or does the old drain come out on land? So you examine the little beggars. Their feet are dry. They are land rats.
0: I see that, but it's still hundreds of yards between cell 99 and where the drain ends.
9: Warden, did you know there's a quarter of a mile of cotton thread in one good cotton sock? Let me show you. I snip one end with my fingernail and then pull gently, gently. See? One continuous thread. So I wrote a note on a piece of shirt. That was before you confiscated my white shirt, remember?
0: Mm-hmm.
9: Tied my instructions to a $10 bill and tied the whole thing to a rat's foot and sent him on his way through the old drain, keeping the other end loosely in my hand. I knew the little beast, as soon as he got out of the pipe, would sit down and gnaw the thread off, which is what he did.
7: It must have been the next day a boy showed up at the Trib and asked for me. He handed me the note, which said, will the finder take this to Jimmy Purvis at the Tribune? He'll give you another $10. And the kid had found the note playing ball.
6: What made you interested, Mr. Purvis?
7: Well, the note said, I dare you, and it was signed Chess Player. I made the boy show me where he'd found the note, and sure enough, there was a thread.
9: It ran the length of the old drain. That afternoon, I felt a tug, and I knew I had an ally. The thread passed notes back and forth, and wire became rope, and a plan was set up for today. You came pretty close, Warden, but your fingers weren't long enough. All you found was the dead rat I'd put there.
0: I still want to know, what did you write the notes with?
9: The metal tip of my shoelace made a pen. The shoe polish, moistened with water, was the ink.
0: Doctor, I've got to hand it to you.
3: Dr. March. Did you have anything to do with a prisoner who was 2 tiers right above in cell 99? He was hearing voices.
9: I'm afraid I'm to blame for better or worse. All the old drain pipes must be connected. To cut the bars, I needed nitric acid. I'd run out of shoe polish, so I tried whispering nitric acid into the drain pipe so Jimmy could hear me at the other end.
3: Oh, so Victor did hear that word, acid.
9: After repeating it several nights, Jimmy got the message, sent some test tubes full of nitric to me, and with the wire, I was able to cut the bars. The tooth powder kept the acid from spreading. But once I got out of my cell, how to get to the warden's office disguised? We worked out this plan for me to have a workman's uniform, and I whispered to Jimmy, get me a size 8 hat.
0: He did hear a size 8 hat. Poor Victor.
3: So, it was you who cut the wire outside your window leading to the arc light.
9: August, congratulations. That's just what I did.
7: When the warden called the electric service company, I was waiting there.
0: You were there, Miss Burns?
7: Mm-hmm. I persuaded the supervisor I'd like to go along, that maybe there was a story. And I brought extra overalls and a hat for Dr. March.
9: I'd escaped through the window in the darkness a couple of hours earlier, replaced the bars, and hid behind one of the buildings. I'd watched the patrols. I knew exactly what their route was.
11: So I arrived with the electricians, helped Dr. March get dressed, and the two of us walked into your office, Warden. End of an escape.
0: I'll be darned.
10: There's always a way. Just rely on your brain. Jimmy, don't be too hard on the warden here. And August, my faithful guard.
12: I've enjoyed every moment, sir.
10: Whoever christened you must have known the profession you'd follow.
12: Well, how so, sir?
10: By your name. It means a very watchful person. August was a mythical being with 100 eyes, some of which were always wide open.
12: Not open wide enough, I'd say.
2: Excuse me while I catch my breath. It takes some doing chasing after the convolutions of a great brain in action. It's even a strain to stay on the sidelines of this battle of wits. For my money, to be kept guessing until the very end is, I think, mystery theater at its most intriguing. I shall return in a moment with a thought my brain has just come up with. The pertinent point that suddenly jumped in front of my mind was remembering a short verse by Emily Dickinson. I don't know whether she ever knew Dr. Gregory March, the great brain, but she could have when she wrote this. The brain is wider than the sky, for put them side by side, the one the other will contain with ease, and you beside. Our cast included Gordon Heath, Russell Horton, Earl Hammond, and Ian Martin. The entire production was under the direction of Hyman Brown. And now, a preview of our next tale.
11: What can I do for you?
13: You are a cab driver, is that right?
11: Yes.
13: You went to 132 Clarkson Street earlier this evening, eh?
11: Yes.
13: About 8:30 to be exact?
11: I remember the time because he was very definite about wanting to get there by exactly 8:30.
13: Who was very definite?
11: Well, the man we're talking about, the man I drove up there.
13: All right, let's go, Mr. Grove.
11: Well, my wife and I were about to go out to dinner. Do I have to come all the way down to the station?
13: Yeah, I'd say so.
11: But please don't get me wrong. I want to be all the help to you guys I can, but... couldn't I just answer whatever questions you've got here?
13: You don't seem to get it, Mr. Grove.
11: What do you mean?
13: A guy was killed at 132 Clarkson Street tonight, and we're taking you into custody on suspicion of first-degree murder.
2: This is E.G. 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Until next time...

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0: come in. Welcome. I'm E.G. Marshall. Everyone knows that Sir Arthur Conan Doyle started in life as a doctor, not a writer. But how many of us know what type of medicine he specialized in, or where his real medical offices were located? For your information, Dr. Arthur Conan Doyle opened his office at 2 Devonshire Place near Harley Street in 1891. He was an eye specialist. While he waited for the patients that never came, he created the unforgettable characters of Sherlock Holmes and Dr. Watson.
1: Watson, you know my method is founded upon the observation of trifles.
2: But the cigar, Holmes.
1: Once having located the tree behind which the killer stood, it was child's play to find a cigar stump where he had tossed it. The end had not been in his mouth, therefore he used a holder. The tip had been cut, not bitten off, but the cut wasn't a clean one. Hence, the penknife.
2: Holmes, oh, no. You've drawn a net around this man from which he cannot escape. How do you do it?
1: Elementary, my dear Watson.
0: Our mystery drama, The Bascom Pool Mystery, was based on the Sherlock Holmes classic and adapted especially for the Mystery Theater by Murray Burnett. It stars Kevin McCarthy. 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I'll be back shortly with Act One. It's a singular fact that we know more of Sherlock Holmes than we do of his creator, Sir Arthur Conan Doyle. Of course, we all know he was a doctor and that he believed in spiritualism, but most of us are unaware that he was also a whaler, athlete, speculator, historian, dramatist, war correspondent, and ever and always the champion of the underdog, as is so well illustrated in the mystery which follows.
2: One morning, when my wife and I were seated at breakfast, the maid brought in a telegram. I slid it open, read it to Mary. Have you a few days to spare? Have just been wired for from the west of England in connection with Boscombe Valley tragedy. Should appreciate your coming with me. Leave Paddington by the 11:15.
3: Well, darling, you'll need some time, and so I shall help you pack.
2: I'm not at all sure that I should go. I've a fairly long list of patients.
3: Oh, Anstruther will handle those for you. I think the change will do you good. And you know how interested you are in all of Sherlock Holmes's cases.
2: Oh, well, I should be an ingrate if I weren't. But I met you through one of them.
3: Now you finish your coffee while I go and get you packed.
2: And so within a very few minutes, I was in a cab rattling away to Paddington Station. After paying the cabbie, I spotted the tall, gaunt figure of Holmes pacing up and down the platform. As he saw me, his face lighted up with one of his rare smiles, and he said...
1: Very good of you to come, Watson. It makes a considerable difference to me, having someone with me on whom I can thoroughly rely. If you'll keep the two corner seats, I'll get the tickets.
2: We had the compartment to ourselves, and a batch of newspapers Holmes had brought along with him. As we settled down for the journey, Holmes asked...
1: Have you heard anything about the case?
2: Well, I haven't seen a paper for some days.
1: That's just as well. The London press hasn't had very complete accounts, and that's why I brought these local papers along. I've already read through them, and I gather it's one of those simple cases which are so extremely difficult.
2: Well, isn't that paradoxical?
1: Of course. And profoundly true. Singularity is almost invariably a clue. The more commonplace a crime, the more difficult it is to bring home. In this instance, however, the police seem to have established a very serious case against the son of the murdered man.
2: Oh, it is a murder then, huh?
1: According to our old friend Lestrade, it's not only murder, but he has the guilty man under lock and key.
2: Oh, what brings you into it then?
1: An appeal for help from a young lady. And a feeling that all all isn't as simple as it seems on the surface. I know Lestrade's theory of crime, and I shall either confirm or destroy it by means which he refuses to employ.
2: Refuses or is unable to?
1: Nonsense, my dear Watson. Anyone with eyes can use my methods. To take the first example to hand, I very clearly perceive that in your bedroom, the window is on the right-hand side.
2: But Holmes, you've never visited us. How on earth would you...
1: My dear doctor, I know the military neatness which characterizes you. You shave every morning, and in this lovely spring, you shave by sunlight. But since your shaving is less and less complete as we get farther back on the left side, and it becomes positively slovenly as we get round the angle of the jaw, it's obvious that that side is less illuminated than the other.
2: You never cease to amaze me, Holmes.
1: That's only an elementary example of observation and inference, my dear chap. Now I suggest that you devote your time to these newspaper accounts and see if you can reach the same conclusions as I have.
4: On my word, Mr. Holmes, I do believe you've got a real streak of the romantic in your makeup.
1: Why do you say that, Lestrade?
4: Oh, for wasting your time and coming all the way down here in answer to the pleas of a moonstruck mate.
1: It's your opinion that I'm wasting my time.
4: If you'll allow me to recount the facts, I think you'll agree.
1: Delighted. Go ahead, Lestrade.
4: Now, let me just use these notes to keep me on the track. Let me see. Now, on Monday last, Mr. McCarthy left his farm in Atherley about 3 p.m. and walked down to Boscombe Pool, a distance of about a quarter of a mile. He never came back alive.
1: That is a fact I must concede.
4: You'll also have to concede that we have 2 witnesses who saw him on his way, and one of them, William Crowder, a gamekeeper in the employ of a Mr. Turner, saw McCarthy's son following him with a gun over his arm.
1: That was all in the papers?
4: Oh, there's more. A girl of 14, Patience Moran, who's the daughter of the lodgekeeper of the Boscombe Ferry estate, was in the woods near the pool picking flowers. While she was there, she saw the elder McCarthy and his son, James, in the midst of a violent quarrel. She even testifies that she saw the son raise his hand as if to strike his father.
1: Mm-hmm.
4: It so frightened her that she ran away and told her mother about it when she reached home.
1: A pity she didn't stay and see what happened.
4: Oh, come now, Mr. Holmes, we're pretty sure of what happened. I mean, McCarthy died of injuries to the head inflicted by some blunt weapon which might very well have been the butt of a gun. And the son's rifle was found near the body. Mr. Holmes, you'll have to admit that many men have been hanged on far less evidence.
1: So they have. And many men have been wrongfully hanged.
2: Oh, true. But if ever circumstantial evidence pointed to a criminal, it does so here.
1: Circumstantial evidence is a very tricky thing, but I must confess, however, that the case looks exceedingly grave against the young man, and it's possible that he may be guilty. Come in.
3: You must be Mr. Sherlock Holmes. I'm Susan Turner. I want to thank you for coming, and I've driven down here to the inn to welcome you and help you in any way I can to prove that James is innocent.
1: Well, I sincerely hope we may clear the young man, Miss Turner. You may rely on me to do all I can.
3: I know that James didn't do it. I know it. And I want you to know it before you start working on the case.
1: My dear young lady, your loyalty to James McCarthy does you credit. But I know nothing before I complete my investigations. First, may I see your father if I call tomorrow?
3: I'm afraid the doctor won't allow it.
1: The doctor?
3: Yes. Father has been ailing for some years, but this has broken him down completely. Dr. Willow says that his nervous system is completely shattered.
1: Then your father and the elder McCarthy were close friends.
3: Oh, yes, indeed. Mr. McCarthy was the only man alive who had known Dad in the old days in Victoria.
1: Ah. Aha. At the gold mines where the papers say your father made his fortune.
3: That's it.
1: Thank you, Miss Turner.
3: Is that all? I've read of your other cases, and I had my carriage wait to take you to the scene.
1: I shall certainly want to go there at some time, Miss Turner. But the barometer holds steady.
3: I don't understand.
1: My dear young lady, You must allow me to pursue my inquiries as I think best.
3: Oh, I will, I will. I know you've read the evidence in the paper. You must have discussed the case with the inspector. Do you see some flaw? Don't you think that he's innocent?
1: I think that that is very probable.
3: There now, Inspector, you heard. Mr. Holmes gives me hope.
4: Ah, well now, I'm afraid, Miss Turner, that my colleague may have been a little hasty in forming his conclusions.
2: With a final brilliant smile of thanks, our young lady swept to the door and left.
4: Oh, Holmes, I'm ashamed of you. Why should you raise her hopes when you're bound to disappoint her? I'm not a sentimentalist, but I call it downright cruel.
1: I think, Lestrade, that I see my way to clearing James McCarthy. Have you an order to see him in prison?
4: Well, of course.
1: Then we still have ample time to take a train to Hereford and see him tonight.
4: We can go, of course, but in my opinion, it's a waste of time. I don't know whether or not you've been informed of the remark he made when the local constable informed him that he was under arrest.
1: What was that?
4: Oh, he said, "I'm not surprised to hear it. It's no more than I deserve."
2: Good Lord, Holmes. That's a confession.
1: Not at all, Doctor. Not at all. That was later followed by a protestation of innocence.
4: Well, with all the other evidence, Mr. Holmes, don't you consider that a most suspicious remark?
1: On the contrary, Lestrade. It's the brightest aspect of the case, pointing to his innocence.
5: Every one of the great detectives of fiction can be compared to magicians and their love of mystification. But with Holmes, there's a large difference. Many of the others love to mystify simply for the sake of mystification, whereas Holmes refused to divulge his thoughts until he checked to be sure that there was no other possible interpretation. We'll be back shortly with Act Two.

0: A little earlier, I mentioned that Sherlock Holmes was a champion of the underdog. And I suspect that this was an added factor in the endless popularity of A. Conan Doyle's creation. Now we have Holmes rushing off to the west of England to save a man not only suspected of murdering his father, but sitting in Hereford Prison waiting to be tried for that crime.
1: When we entered James McCarthy's cell, I could understand Miss Susan Turner's feelings for the young man, for he was indeed handsome, with a frank, open countenance that cried out for belief. But I remembered other criminals with handsome faces and listened avidly as Holmes began to question him after we were introduced.
2: I understand, Mr. McCarthy, that you're an only child.
3: That's right.
2: Now, I believe you testified before the coroner's jury that you had been away from home for 3 days and returned only on the day your father was killed.
3: So I did.
2: Mm-hmm. Where were you for those 3 days?
3: In Bristol.
2: Do you have business there?
3: What's in Bristol has absolutely nothing to do with my case.
2: Now, once again,
3: I'll say no more about it.
2: Very well. Now, when you returned, did you see your father?
3: No. He wasn't home. I was upstairs in my room when I saw him drive his trap into the yard, get out, and walk very rapidly out of the yard.
2: Mm-hmm. So you saw in which direction he was going?
3: It's all down in the records of the coroner's jury.
2: I've read them. I'd still like to hear it in your words.
3: Very well. This is the way it was. I'll try to let you hear what I said, exactly as I said it.
4: And now, Mr. McCarthy, you say you weren't aware in which direction your father was going when he left the yard?
3: Right.
4: You'd been away for 3 days. Did it not occur to you to seek out your father and tell him you were back, or were you on bad terms?
3: We got along all right.
4: You don't deny quarreling with him at the pool?
3: No.
4: You must have followed him there, did you not?
3: I told you I had no idea where he was heading. I took my gun and set off for the rabbit warren. And the gameskeeper saw me, as he said. But I wasn't following my father. I had no idea he was in front of me.